0: let's see. It's impossible to know what's going on. We have 1.4% of the vote in, which means nothing. But Abdul El Sayed is 58.8%. Hallie Stevens, listen to her. She sounds like an idiot, too, to be perfectly honest. Not as sinister and evil like this Sayed, but like a moron. She has 38.7%, and somebody named Mallory McMurrow has 5.5%. So it's way too early to know. But they seem to think that this El Sayed is going to be the victor. Now, that means that Mike Rogers has to win. That Mike Rogers has to win. Or we're going to have a huge problem in this country. I think we already have a huge problem in this country. This is the tip of the iceberg. They're going to have one candidate, more candidates. You might recall we played the head of CARE, the founder and executive director of CARE, about a year and a half ago, making the point that they're going to have candidates all over the country, that they want to have a significant presence in Congress, that they want judges and Supreme Court justices. So this is underway. This is heavily funded by the enemy overseas. All this is going on in front of us. And quite frankly, the ruling class is doing next to nothing about it. I'm just being honest with you. We'll be right back.
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6: News this hour from Town Hall. I'm Keith Peters in Washington. A man carrying ammunition and with a gun in his car was arrested Sunday at President Trump's Los Angeles area golf course after appearing to monitor security preparations 2 days ahead of Trump's fundraiser there. The Los Angeles County Sheriff's Department said Janine John Taylor, 38, was taking photos and video and had a 16-round magazine with ammunition in his pocket. Authorities recovered a loaded pistol in his car. Law enforcement searched his home in the nearby city of Downey on Monday and found a plethora of firearms, magazines, and ammunition, body armor, and notebooks with concerning statements. Chipotle Mexican Grill is removing jalapenos from some of its restaurants.
7: Jalapenos could potentially be tied to a salmonella outbreak. The Minnesota Department of Health confirmed an outbreak there is tied to several Mexican-style quick-service restaurants, and jalapenos are the suspected source. Officials identified 110 cases in Minnesota, with Chipotle involved in most. Chipotle says it pulled the jalapenos out of an abundance of caution and replaced them with products from a different grower in all locations. Symptoms of salmonella poisoning include diarrhea, fever, severe vomiting, dehydration, and stomach cramps. But infections can be more severe in young children, older adults, and people with weakened immune systems. I'm Ed Donahue.
6: Michigan will offer the country its clearest gauge yet on the direction of the Democratic Party. Although there have been similar contests around the country, this one will hold extra weight because Michigan is a key state in presidential races. Abdul El Sayed, backed by Senator Bernie Sanders, is up against four-term Representative Haley Stevens, supported by Senate Democratic leader Chuck Schumer. More on these stories at townhall.com.
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6: A decision that impacts border wall construction, correspondent John Scott reports.
16: Customs and Border Protection has ordered construction crews building a second border wall to stop drilling wells in drought-stricken New Mexico after ranchers said pumping the groundwater needed to mix cement could threaten their livestock. Cattle ranchers in the area say the drought has already forced them to reduce their herd size. The New Mexico Office of the State Engineer says they've identified 8 wells drilled without their permission, and ranchers report the wells could pump up to 350 gallons per minute. CPB did not say whether wells already drilled could be pumped. John Scott reporting.
6: Big oil companies continue to book massive profits as fighting in Iran disrupts energy markets and sends oil and gasoline prices sharply higher. News and analysis at townhall.com. From Washington, I'm Keith Peters. McDonald's profits were up in the second quarter.
11: McDonald's posted a strong profit in its second quarter and named a new chief of U.S. operations, Sky Anderson. With sales at home under pressure as many Americans are growing more cautious about spending, McDonald's says same-store sales or sales at locations open at least a year edged up 0.8% in the U.S. That's still a sharp slowdown from the 2.5% increase a year ago when the company had a big win with a meal tied to a Minecraft movie. Global same-store sales rose 1.3%. I'm Lisa Dwyer.
6: Investors in Elon Musk's space company get a chance to question him today in his first quarterly earnings call since an initial public offering. Stock in SpaceX is down by half from its June peak as investors worry Musk had oversold investors on his future profits. More on these stories at townhall.com.
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15: Good evening. This is Dr. Lauren, and it's Behind the Pink Mic Talk Tuesday. And tonight's going to be a great night. We have quite a few people that are going to be in the studio this evening talking about fitness. And we know that exercise is medicine. And this is a talk show about breast cancer awareness and advocacy and support. And we're going to really jump this off this evening talking about all kinds of ways that we can be physically fit. It's good for us to move our bodies. It's for our, good for our mental health. Good for our hearts, our bodies, recovery from breast cancer surgery, and just in general, fitness is good for us. So our first guest this evening is Bobby Milhouse from BMD, Bobby Milhouse Dance, and he's going to talk to us about his dance company.
17: Hello, hello. Glad to be here.
15: Thanks for coming in, Bobby. Appreciate you. Okay, so tell us a little bit about BMD before we get started.
17: Yeah, so I've actually been teaching dance for over 20 years, so I'm celebrating 20th anniversary this August.
15: All right, happy anniversary.
17: Thank you, thank you. And so Bobby Milhouse Dance Company is, it really just started off with me teaching private ballroom dance lessons, and then it expanded into couples dance events, into cardio and aerobic classes, and just kind of formulated and traveled from there.
15: Mm-hmm.
17: Thank you. And so over the last 20 years, I've seen it blossom from where I started in Florida, then to New York, and then to LA, and now here in Reading. So it's really just a space for people to come out and move their bodies.
15: So let me ask you a question. I was reading about your bio. Mm-hmm. You started in dance school like at the age of 10 or when you were really young?
17: Correct. Yeah. Uh-huh. So it was a new charter school in Palmetto, Florida that was starting. And I remember we got the flyer in the mail and my mom was like, hey, do you want to try this? And mm-hmm. I thought, well, she's like, it's an art school. It's acting. It's dancing and stuff like that. And the funny thing is my mom was an actress as well.
15: Oh, wow.
17: And so she was trying to figure out a way to like introduce me to the arts without pushing me too hard in it. And so I was like, yeah, you know, if worst thing comes to worst, I don't like it. I'll go to a different school. And, yeah, at the tender age of 10 years old, I got my first pair of tights. No, literally, I asked the dance teacher, I said, hey, if I want to dance, where do I start? And she said, you got to start at the beginning. So classical ballet, that was my,
15: really?
17: That was my first introduction to dance. It was classical ballet at 10 years old.
15: What did you like about it? The tights.
17: Right? Yeah. No, what I found out pretty early on, even as, you know, being that young, was the strength building and my muscles and my body responding to those, mm-hmm. Those exercises mm-hmm. and, you know, everything with the pliés and relevés and just the foot strength and everything. And I was just watching my body grow and being like, wow, I'm getting pretty toned in these tights, you know?
15: Oh, gosh.
17: Maybe that'll be my radio show, Toned and Tights.
15: Toned and Tights. So how does dance support physical and emotional wellness?
17: Yeah, and so I think that's probably one of the reasons why dance means so much to me. It's because for me, outside of the physical benefits, as far as strength building, coordination, balance, all of those things you gain just naturally from taking dance classes. But that emotional piece is really huge. And I follow all these dancers online on Instagram and stuff. And we all kind of send these memes back and forth about how, like, dance saved my life. Or, you know, there's a meme where someone's grabbing someone's arm out of the river and they say, this is me and this is dance, you know. And it's like, if you're a dancer, you know what that feels like. But, but yeah, dance has this way of, if you give, I think a lot of art forms, if you, once you give over to it, it just has this way of capturing you and holding you there. And even when it's hard, even when you don't get it, even when you're the one that's like, you feel like you're the furthest behind in the class, if you show up for dance, it'll show up for you.
15: Oh, wow. So here in Reading, what type of dance classes do you offer?
17: Yeah, so Reading's so funny. It depends on the season, right? And so usually I'll do 4 weeks. I'll do 4 weeks of country swing as we get closer to rodeo. So that just passed a little bit ago. In the fall, usually every October, I do 4 weeks of Michael Jackson Thriller. And I teach everyone the Thriller dance. And then we do like a flash mob at different local events and things. I think you'll hear from someone who we rated their event at Pickleball at Riverfront one evening. Were you there that night?
15: Yeah, I think so. Yeah, we were like taking a break, getting a water break, and then
17: the zombies come out, you know,
15: onto the court. We're like, when did this happen?
17: Yeah. And so what I'd like to do throughout the years, I rotate events. So I may do a salsa, 4 weeks of a salsa thing. Every Tuesday night though in Reading, I always teach a salsa class, from 7 to 8 o'clock at Motility Studio off of Bocelli.
15: Okay.
17: And so, 'cause a lot of folks want it. They're like, I just want to go every week. I don't want it to be just 4 weeks and then we stop. So, so that's been continuous. And a lot of folks that have been with me for years here in Reading, they show up every Tuesday night.
15: Yeah, I was going to ask you about that, because you could sign up for something like every 4 weeks or prepare for a wedding, but like people that want to be consistent with it.
17: Yeah. Tuesday nights. That's where we meet. And it's just an hour and it's all levels. You know, there are people, like I said, that have been coming for a while and that may just know a few more steps, but we always start with the basics. And that's one thing I love about dance as well is even your most professional ballerina is never too good for the basics. Like, we all got to go back to the bar. We all got to do our pliés. We all got, you know what I mean? You can't get so good that is no longer important. And so, so Tuesday night, all levels are welcome because it all works.
15: Tuesday nights, what time?
17: 7 o'clock.
15: Seven o'clock.
17: Yeah, Motility Studio off of Bocelli. It's right next to, I don't know if you know where RPAC is in that plaza there, Reading Performing Arts Center.
15: Okay.
17: Yeah.
15: Okay.
17: It's a strip mall right next to that. Yeah.
15: Okay. Yeah. Speaking of rodeo, we did our... our presentation at the Chicks and Chaps Rodeo Luncheon. We did a line dance, and you were our instructor.
17: Yeah.
15: That was a lot of fun.
17: Yeah. How was that for you guys? What was your takeaway after?
15: We loved it.
17: Yeah.
15: Yeah. I think it was great. People asked about it a lot.
17: Yeah.
15: That added a little something to it.
17: Yeah. And that was awesome, too, to have your, the women from your office.
15: Bauer Oncology.
17: Yeah. And they showed up. And again, a lot of them were like, oh, I don't dance. I don't know what else. But they loved it. They had a good time.
15: We had cuts, though.
17: Oh, yeah.
15: We had cuts. Not everybody made the team.
17: Right. There you go.
15: Yeah. So let's see. For my cancer patients, right, for someone that's gone through treatment and they're trying to get their life back or trying to get active again, is there anything you could say to that type of patient? You know, because people come in all ages and backgrounds.
17: For sure.
15: If they were like, you know what, I think I want to try something like that, what would you say?
17: Yeah, and so, my advice is always start slow. Start at your pace.
15: Mm-hmm.
17: And I've had, I mean, sometimes unbeknownst to me until later in the class, but I've had students who suffer with like different chronic pain or chronic illnesses.
15: Yeah.
17: And they just said, I was so sick of sitting on my couch and I needed to, I love dance and I just wanted to show up. Even if I'm going to be sore tonight or whatever, I just wanted to show up. And then there's been times where they've come and physically they couldn't dance, but just being in the room was encouraging to them. And so, my style of teaching is I never push anyone to go past what they're able to do.
15: Mm-hmm.
17: And dance, kind of like yoga and other things like that, there's all these modifications, right?
15: Yeah.
17: So if you can't do, you know, triple turns, do two. If you can't do two, do one. Mm-hmm. If you can't do a turn, step in place. You know what I mean?
15: Yeah.
17: And, but I definitely guarantee after even just an hour class, what it does for you, physically and just internally, it's something you can't always define or specify, but you just leave with a smile on your face.
15: Yeah, and that's huge.
17: Yeah, and that's what's carried me for 20 years is those interactions with people. Mm-hmm. Yeah.
15: And dance really is living, but it interacts with music, which we know music is so good for the soul.
17: Oh, yeah, too. Yeah. You know, sometimes I'll play September. During warm-ups, and people just light up. They're like, do you remember?
15: That's a good one. So let's see. This is a lot. This is some rapid-fire questions, but when it comes to dance, let's see. You kind of explained, like, the best advice for starting over, you know, beginning. What's your favorite workout song?
17: Ooh. You know, so listen, I'm a Prince fan.
15: Uh-huh.
17: Like, oh, man, I love me some Prince. Mm-hmm. So, like, that Go Crazy is that's one of my favorite ones.
15: Mm-hmm.
17: If I'm in my feelings, I'll do a little Purple Rain and then Don't Cry. and then there's this, funny enough, there's this Disney one. So mm-hmm. during the summer, I do a lot of summer camps for kids.
15: Yeah. Mm-hmm.
17: All over California, I'll come up for about a week, and we work with kids from TK to fifth grade.
15: Mm-hmm.
17: And so the kids always put me up on, like, what's hip and what's going on.
15: Yeah,
17: and so I'm in love with this Shakira Zoo song. It's from a Disney movie, yeah, super fun. So
15: that's
17: my go-tos right now.
15: Here's your go-tos. Well, unfortunately, it's a short gig.
17: Oh.
15: We're out
17: of
15: time.
17: But I have so much to say. Olivia, do something.
15: We're out of time, but can you tell our listeners how they can get in contact with you if they're interested in dance?
17: Yeah, so I definitely would say follow me on Facebook. I'm at Bobby Milhouse Dance. Follow me on Instagram, same thing, same handle, at Bobby Milhouse Dance. Or you can shoot me an email at BobbyMilhouseDance@gmail.com. And then you can see all the events. I have some stuff coming up in the fall,
15: mm-hmm.
17: Some singles, salsa classes, as well as just some finding confidence and movement class where it's, really good for beginners too, because it's just figuring out how your body works and putting on some music and seeing what happens.
15: Awesome. All right. Well, thanks for coming into the studio.
17: Thank you
15: we'll
17: for
15: see
17: having
15: you on
17: Lauren.
15: That dance floor.
17: It. I'm going to dance right now.
15: Okay. Have fun.
17: All right. Thanks.
15: Okay. And we'll take a commercial break.
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15: Hey, welcome back to Behind the Peak, Mike. This is Dr. Lauren, and we have our second guest in the studio. Her name is Amy. Amy, what's your last name?
2: It's Brown. Yeah.
15: Oh, that's right. Amy Brown. She is one of the founders of DNA Tennis. And what does DNA stand for?
2: Damon and Amy.
15: Who's Damon?
2: Damon's my husband.
15: Okay. So tell me a little bit about DNA Tennis and how you and Damon got started.
2: Yeah, so we were both tennis coaches in San Francisco. We worked together there. And we moved back to, well, I'm originally from Reading. Moved here in 2021, got married, and we were like, oh, let's try tennis here. But it wasn't quite thriving, but we had heard about pickleball. So we just kind of started playing for fun on our own at the park. And approached Riverview Club and asked, like, hey, like, were you guys doing anything there? And they're like, no. And you go ahead, try. And since we had access to the courts, people just kept asking us, would you do a league? What about this? You know, and so It just became just really organic. We kind of, whatever the community asked for, we're like, sure, we'll try it, you know. And so it transitioned really well from coaching tennis to coaching pickleball.
15: Now, how was the coaching tennis initially? You said it wasn't really taking off the way
2: it was,
15: in the Bay Area.
2: Yeah. We were pretty busy in the Bay, but, yeah, we moved back here. We tried tennis at first, and we were just playing pickleball for fun. Mm-hmm. We were like, this isn't working. So we almost moved. We got some job offers in Vegas. We were getting ready to move out there. And people were like, well, would you try pickleball league? And, you know, and just kind of took off from there. And then we kind of left us by the wayside and just focused 100% on pickleball.
15: That's awesome. For some people who don't really know what pickleball is because they hear it, you know, they kind of see maybe commercials, but can you explain what is pickleball compared to tennis? What's the difference between the two?
2: Yeah, so you can fit 4 pickleball courts on a tennis court, so it's obviously a lot smaller. You're playing with a paddle a wiffle ball, essentially a plastic ball. It's very similar. It's like if you put tennis and ping pong together, you know, they had a little baby pickleball.
15: And then what about, like, the rules, like, between the two? Like, how similar or how different are the rules?
2: The scoring is definitely different in pickleball. I think that's the one thing that's always kind of a leap for people is that the scoring's a little odd. Mm-hmm. But the rules are similar enough that if you play tennis, it's a pretty easy transition. Like, okay. It is definitely a head start for tennis players that go in. They have to learn to change some things, which mentally can be tough for tennis players.
15: Yeah.
2: But overall, it is the strokes are very similar. The shot, how you call the shots, the spins are very similar and stuff like that.
15: Okay. Now, what about age group? Like, you know, can anybody play pickleball at any age or?
2: Yeah. So we have, we've had kids that are, in camps that are 5, and then someone in league that's, I believe, 83.
15: Oh, wow.
2: Yeah, so it expands all generations, which is why I think it's so popular is because that grandma can go play with grandson or granddaughter, you know, and that it's a lot more accessible than tennis is, actually.
15: Yeah, that's how we got started. My mom played, as you know, my mother.
2: Yes.
15: And then we
2: started. She's pretty good.
15: Yeah, she's pretty good. And then we just slowly, you know, started playing and was like, wow, this is really a lot of fun. And that's pretty much how we met you and Damon.
2: Yeah. And then is that when Liv came in, your daughter?
15: My daughter, yeah. She came in and she drank the Kool-Aid, too.
2: Yeah, you got three generations of awesome pickleballers. Yeah.
15: Yeah. Yeah. So, what programs do you have for pickleball in this community?
2: So we started off, Riverview is our main hub, but mm-hmm. we've also done classes for like Parks and Rec and the Y and
15: Shasta College.
2: Shasta College. We have class for the Shasta College, mm-hmm. and we just started to do pickleball retreats. We have one next year in Italy, which we're really excited about.
15: And when is that?
2: That is next May. Mm-hmm. Yeah, May 27th. So save it on your calendar.
15: Radar, yeah.
2: And so, I mean, that's our biggest one that we look forward to. But we do Learn to Play. So we have a Duper Day this Saturday where people can come and get their rating.
15: Mm-hmm.
2: We do clinics, which is where my husband Damon is right now because it's hot. And I was like, you'll be out there and I'll be in here.
15: Yeah, today's Tuesday.
2: Tuesday, yeah. So okay. We have a couple of clinics. We do leagues. So right now we just started our summer league,
15: mm-hmm.
2: Which is Wednesdays and Thursday evenings. And also we have a Thursday morning one at 7 a.m. for those trying to beat the heat.
15: Yeah.
2: Yeah, and then our socials, which are also my favorite, the parties, the theme parties.
15: Yeah, there's a luau party coming
2: There's a luau party coming up in a couple of weeks. Yeah, we bring out the bar, we have some food, people just kind of hang out and play. You know, I love themes, so I love dressing up.
15: Yeah.
2: Some people love it, some people don't.
15: Yeah, you do.
2: Damon's like, do we need a theme every time? And I was like, yeah, because you could just say, you just don't have to, but those of us that like to be
15: show
2: silly.
15: Up and show
2: yeah.
15: out, yeah.
2: Yeah.
15: Yeah, well, we did do the breast cancer awareness one last year.
2: That was fun.
15: That was a nice one.
2: Yeah, that was a great turnout, too. We got the pink balls and everything.
15: Yeah, that's right. I forgot about that. So you're pregnant.
2: Yes.
15: Congratulations.
2: Thank you.
15: So what would you say to women that are pregnant, that are trying to stay active? Would you encourage them to continue to play pickleball? Or
2: definitely. I played couple of days ago.
15: Mm-hmm.
2: I mean, definitely, you know, lower your expectations when you're out there. Like,
15: yeah.
2: That 200 backhand's a little harder with a belly.
15: To wrap around.
2: Yeah, moving backwards, they're definitely a lot more yours on the lob. So I was like, I'm not getting that.
15: Yeah.
2: But it feels great to just stay mobile, mm-hmm. Keep up my flexibility as well, you know, and also just the community. I mean, that's what I love about pickleball is the people that you meet and how encouraging people are that, you know, that they're just excited that you're out there. No one's like, oh, I don't want to have to play against Amy. She's so slow now. You know, everyone's still pretty, like, generous and, like, they're like, wow, I can't believe I played with something like, I can't believe you got to that ball. I was like, me either.
15: You know? No, it's really cool. Do you think your son, right, you have a big boy,
2: mm-hmm.
15: you think he'll be pickleball or tennis or both?
2: Probably both. Mm-hmm. I think that, like, it's good for people. You know, like, the transition is really easy, so it's kind of like you don't
15: have to pencil yourself into either
2: way. No, I don't think so, especially as a kid, you know, it's like, why, you know, play as much as you want. I've seen people go from the pickleball court to the tennis court and back, and especially it's like, play with whoever you got, too. If you got
15: got
2: friends that play tennis, play tennis. If you got friends that play pickleball, play pickleball. As long as you're being active and you got a community, then, you're
15: that's
2: set.
15: Awesome. So what would you say to some of my patients who were trying to find another way to stay active, what would you recommend? You know, beginners, let's just say beginners, what would you recommend or how to help them get started?
2: Yeah, I think that what I love about pickleball is that we can teach it within an hour and get you immediately playing the game.
15: Mm.
2: And also it's like once I teach you to play, you can teach somebody else to play because it is fairly simple. So for us, almost everybody now knows someone that plays pickleball. And all it really takes is like, hey, do you mind just going out with me for half an hour? Or like, come with me to the park or come with me to the social. And it's just such an easy entry.
15: Yeah.
2: And it's just, and such a supportive community as well. Like my aunt, she had breast cancer. She's a breast cancer survivor.
15: That's right.
2: She plays pickleball. My uncle plays pickleball. And like, And for her, it's just like, just being a part of the community is really nice. And seeing even like, some people just come and like to watch, but they just like to hang out, you know? They're like,
15: it's very social.
2: Yeah, it's very social. Yeah.
15: Oh, shout out to your aunt.
2: Yeah.
15: Yeah. Okay, well, you know what? Our time is running out. Can you believe that was how quickly it went by?
2: It did, yeah.
15: Yeah. But tell our listeners how they can contact you and, you know, on all your sites and what you have going on, so that if people want to get in contact and start playing pickleball, what they can do.
2: Yeah, we our website is thednaclub.com. You can kind of check out everything that's coming up, and that's probably the easiest way. Yeah, our social media is just the DNA Club on Instagram.
15: Okay.
2: And yeah, I think that's right. You just search Pickleball Reading. We'll eventually pop up there. Yeah.
15: Yeah. What's your favorite workout song?
2: Ooh. I love, The Weatherman by Dead Sarah. She's a little screamo, but I like a high energy. Yeah, I'm tempted as I'm getting my baby playlist, my birthing playlist. I'm like, how heavy metal do I go? Or do I need something relaxing? And so I'm going to have a little bit of both.
15: Yeah.
2: Because I definitely like to get my, like, I like to feel pretty pumped up. Some people like to be calm, but I like to rev it up. So every person is different. And when we do our leagues or our parties, we always like people's song suggestions, because there's nothing better than hearing your song when you're out there getting ready to play and compete. So
15: You have to let us know what song comes through when you come to the finish line with that baby. Because
2: I got a couple days left. So
15: wait, do you?
2: I got about 18 days.
15: Oh my
2: gosh! So it's a couple days in my mind. But
15: it'll be a lot of days. Before you know it, life will be completely different.
2: Yeah.
15: Amazing and magnificent.
2: And that's one thing that's been so great is the community. Like, we've built like our own little village that will help us with our kid, and everyone's been really supportive, so feel really blessed for that.
15: Well, you look amazing, and
2: Thank you.
15: Looking forward to meeting. Did we get a name yet, or is that a surprise?
2: haven't it's, yeah, okay, it'll surprise. Be a surprise.
15: Okay, well, we're looking forward to meeting your son.
2: Thank
15: all
2: you
15: right, thanks for coming on.
2: All right, thanks guys.
15: All right, we'll be right back after this commercial break.
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15: Welcome back to Behind the Pink Mic, and our third guest in the studio is Christina Prosperi. I love that last name.
8: Hi, thank you.
15: She is the owner of True Ride Indoor Cycling Studio, and I've actually been a member previously, and it's a great studio.
8: Yes.
15: It's a fantastic studio.
8: Thank
15: so
8: you.
15: Let's jump right in. Tell us how you got involved with True Ride,
8: yes.
15: And then tell us about your recent magazine article.
8: Oh yes, Fitness Living Magazine.
15: Yeah.
8: Yes, and that was quite a shock, but a very cool opportunity. Mm-hmm. So I've been a writer for 4 or 5 years, maybe like 6 or 7
15: indoor,
8: now.
15: Indoor, outdoor, both.
8: Okay. I say both. Mm-hmm. In my previous government job, it was helping make sure we had the infrastructure for walking and biking, and so active transportation, and being an advocate for that, mm-hmm. and building those facilities externally. I did that alongside owning True Ride, and did both jobs, and then had the indoor part of it, so it was always promoting both because they work hand in hand. And we have folks that love our outside and our trails and our parks, and I love doing that as part of my nonprofit work now, and having a safer community-based place inside with air conditioning, creating sort of a vibe that allows it to be, there's lights, it's kind of like the lights, camera, action part of it. There's a lot of theater too when we have our choreography, and allows people to get outside of their mind. So a couple years ago, we had an opportunity to purchase it, and it was, I can't lose this. And I've never felt that for a girl with an ADHD brain that loves learning and doing things, losing something that I continuously showed up for, was scary. And I was like, Hey husband, I want to do this thing. I know we both have full-time jobs and 3 kids and a lot of animals and other hobbies, but what do you say? And he was, luckily, we're almost married 13 years, and he knows me well enough of, yeah, let's do it and see what happens. We love our small business community in Reading, and it felt right. So we took that leap, and we won. We won that game, and we've been owners.
15: How was that transition as owners?
8: Wild.
15: Yeah.
8: I like, as a leader, my leadership style, I wanted to come in and see what it was like. I had been a rider. I know what it's like from the perspective of the bike. But coming in and being a leader to these coaches, and at that point, I was not coaching myself. Mm-hmm. So I was a little bit of an outsider, leaning on the expertise of our current staff to keep everything going, and then slowly bringing in who I was, building trust with the team, and that so far has worked out. And we've been able to start bringing in new things after coaching now and becoming my own expert in the field. So it's been great. I love the business part of it. I love still being a writer and going to other people's classes, because I still personally want what you get from True Ride. I want the workout. I want the connection. I want to be able to forget everything else that's going on, right? You come into our white wall studio, and you get to meet people and be with people, and then you walk into that dark room and you shut the door, and you really get to set everything down. Phones are out.
15: Yeah,
8: the
15: phones are out. Well, that was a good save, saving the studio. Can you describe to the listener what it's like to be in the studio when the lights are out and how it's set up?
8: Awesome. There's a ritual with it that people come to lean into, right? We get our bikes set up. We already have the mood lighting. The floors are black. The walls are black. The one wall is all mirrored. We have lights that are in there where it's sort of a teal washed, and there's a wave wall. So you get to really leave that bright world and go into this space. And then you clip it, and there's that sound of clipping in. You get your bike set up where it needs to be. You got your towel, your water, and you're starting to connect with your coach. And then that door shuts, and everything goes dark, and you, we're asking you, come to focus here. Take a deep breath. Have your moment. And then the class begins, and you get to just do that. And between the choreography and the music and all the work that you're doing and the inspiration coming from your coach, you really get to be just centered and there. Because you don't have the ability to focus on anything else.
9: Yeah.
8: And I personally needed something of that caliber to close off the rest of the world. I got three kids. Our oldest has special needs. I had a very challenging government job. There's a lot that happens. And I needed that to turn off so I could reset and then go back out into that world and be a better parent, be a better spouse, be a better employer, be a better leader. And I was able to do that and have that time. And it took practice. It took practice to put it down.
9: Yeah.
8: It was very unconventional to not be thinking and doing all the things and having mom guilt and whatever that looked like. And the more I did it, the better I got. And now it's like, oh, this is on the schedule. This is my thing. This is my time.
9: Go to.
8: Because I then am a better person outside of it, right? And that's really what you'll hear that in all of our classes and maybe mine the most because I feel it and I've lived it. Of you're going to make yourself better and you're going to go out into that world and you're going to pour that back into our community. Because we need healthier leaders and healthier parents and people. And again, that mental health part of it is such a big part.
9: Yeah, I know when I first had gone to True Ride, like I would ride my Peloton a lot, but it's a different getting the rhythm.
8: Yeah.
9: Because everybody's in sync, so you got to get used to,
8: you
9: know, being in sync with everyone. But once you get it, it's really
8: and
9: nice.
8: And we just brought in performance riding. So now, and we had our first launch today with Tammy, who has 20 years of experience as a spin instructor. So now you can come if the choreography and the lighting is too much, or we have people that get migraines that are induced by the lighting. It's now steady state lighting. And a traditional performance class. I coached early today and then I took Tammy's class and then I coached again. Not the norm, but it happened.
9: Yeah.
8: And it was incredible. So we do now offer performance.
9: How do you describe that? The performance class?
8: Yeah. So the performance, you're not going to have the upper body choreo. You are going to have, HIIT. You're going to have hills and intervals. You're going to have a little more in the saddle work.
9: Okay.
8: But
9: a little
8: it's
9: more
8: great.
9: Resistance.
8: You can. Yeah. Okay. And a lot of it's your ride. You're building your road profile and it's wonderful. So come try that out. First class is free. Come try it.
9: I think I'll clip
8: come
9: in.
8: Back. Come clip in.
9: Don't have my shoes.
8: We have those for you too if you need them.
9: Okay. So for our listeners, you don't be shy. How does music and rhythm help motivate people during cycling?
8: Yeah. I often in my class, you'll hear me saying, pull the energy out of the music. When you have those heavy beat drops, music moves you.
9: Mm-hmm.
8: Right? You had Bobby on here earlier. There's something to that rhythm. The science part is really wonderful because if you look at patients with dementia and they're in rehab or physical therapy, they're using music to help with that cadence because there's something ingrained neurologically where we can follow a beat naturally. There's that muscle memory that comes with it and that brain memory that comes with rhythm. So it helps push you a little harder, but also just helps your body and your brain more than even you are doing it yourself. It's something outside of you. Mm-hmm. But you get to be a little lost and wrapped up in that. So there's more motivation. A lot of it, when we have like pop or Taylor Swift rides, it is joy. Mm-hmm. It is so much joy in music, or they're like, that's my favorite song. Or we have our True Ride song during it where it's a more emotional or you're connecting with it on a deeper level. Maybe it's healing or recovery or grief, and you have that moment to tap in and not have choreography and just ride and be with yourself for that 4 minutes of that song. And that's a big part of it as well. And it's, you know, sometimes music and the words of a song can connect and put things into language that we're not able to as humans that we can't connect with. So it allows that for folks.
9: Nice. Okay, so something from the magazine that you had said, I'm going to quote you here. It says, the message she wants people to remember is simple. Do not tell yourself no first. Come fill your cup and let community do the rest.
8: Yeah.
9: And I like that because it's like, you know, just show up.
8: Yeah.
9: and just try and be present, right?
8: Yeah, and a lot of that, you know, I would, as a leader, I would talk about that of going for the interview. Don't tell yourself no. Don't tell yourself no before you try.
9: Don't limit.
8: Everything is experience. Mm-hmm. So you come and you try and it's not for you, it's not for you. You come and you try and you're like, this is everything. I love it. Mm-hmm. But don't talk yourself out of it. Those are lessons, even with new choreography, or maybe you stay up out of the saddle for 30 more seconds or 5 more seconds.
9: Yeah.
8: Don't tell yourself no before you try. That's how we grow our limits and grow our capacity. Mm-hmm. But those are the lessons that you take from the room outside, right? We want writers to be proud. I'm always proud of our writers, but I want writers to be proud of themselves.
9: Yeah.
8: That is what keeps you going when it's just you and you. That self-pride and that self-motivation. And I'm just going to try. I'm not going to tell myself no. And that's what we really strive for and is important. Mm-hmm. Because, again, then you show up for your kids in a better way, and maybe you go for that promotion, or you're like, I'm just going to go for it. I'm just going to apply. Not going to tell myself no. I'm going to go for it and learn from the experience. And we want that to carry out of the room into Reading.
9: Thank you.
8: Right? Keep happy people make happy people.
9: Yeah, you are such an inspiration. Okay, before we end this segment, I know it's quick. How can our listeners reach you or find you or, you know, get started with True Ride?
8: Yes, absolutely. So our first ride is free. 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We're really easy to search. We're on Market Street in Lincoln, 2100 Market Street. You usually probably are seeing us as you're driving down south on Market. We're down there. We share the building with California Dance Company, so we have this really great space of music and movement and everybody coming in there and learning something and filling up their cup and taking it back out into the world. And it's a great space. All we love what we do.
9: Thank you so much for coming on the show, and we will be right back.
8: Thank you.
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1: Hey, welcome back to Behind the Pink Mic. We're in our last segment of fitness and how fitness is good for the body, good for the soul, the mind, and everything. And our last guest is Coach Robin King.
2: Hello, hello.
1: And Coach Robin is a coach at Curves in Redding, California. And welcome, Robin.
2: Thank you.
1: Yeah, it's good to have you.
2: It's good to be here.
1: Yeah, so tell us about Curves and how you got involved in Curves. I know you were saying during the break how you were from Paradise.
2: Yep.
1: And how you got a little displaced from Paradise. So
2: yep.
1: Tell us about this.
2: Yep, my family comes from the campfire. We're survivors there, so we relocated here to Reading.
1: Okay.
2: And
1: what year was the campfire?
2: 2018.
1: They made the movie about the campfire, right?
2: Yeah.
1: Okay. 2018.
2: Yeah, 2018. And then I got the job as a coach here in Reading.
1: And you were involved with Curves there?
2: Up there, but just for a short time.
1: Short time, okay.
2: Yeah. Mm-hmm. When I got here, I didn't know how good I was until I got here.
1: Okay, King.
2: Right? Then when we got here, we lived in a trailer like you do when you're homeless after a fire.
1: Yeah.
2: And we were here for 3 weeks when the snow came and a tree fell and crushed our family inside it. It's okay. It gets sad, but we get better.
1: Okay.
2: The whole point in this story is I'm telling you that when I was there, all of my Curves ladies bought all of my food.
1: Oh,
2: I never had to think about how to feed my family.
1: Mm.
2: Amazing community.
1: Mm-hmm.
2: Yes. We are not just a workout.
1: Yeah.
2: We're everything.
1: Yeah.
2: That's what we are.
1: That's amazing.
2: Yeah.
1: How many members do you have?
2: I have a little over 200.
1: Wow.
2: Yeah.
1: Okay. And can you explain what is indoor circuit training?
2: Well, I'm just going to tell you what Curves is.
1: Okay.
2: Okay. Curves is fun, fast, safe, and effective.
1: Okay.
2: We know it works.
1: Mm-hmm.
2: It's specially designed for women, favorite part.
1: Mm-hmm.
2: It has strength training, cardio, stretching all in 30 minutes. So it's perfect for when you are busy.
1: Yeah.
2: We're science-based. Mm-hmm. All of our workouts are studied by Baylor University.
1: Okay.
2: Yeah. So we show that our workouts protect the muscle, mm-hmm. you burn fat, and it boosts your metabolism.
1: Okay, so when I come by Curves, I went by there the other day. It was closed. I should have checked the hours.
2: It happened.
1: But
2: Google.
1: I know, right? When I come by Curves and I come through the door and I see Coach Robin, can you walk me through what that's going to look like for me to jump on those machines and do the circuit?
2: Well, first you're going to meet with me.
1: Okay.
2: We're going to make sure that you are comfortable on those machines.
1: Mm-hmm.
2: Every machine is 30 seconds.
1: Mm.
2: They're hydraulic, so you don't have to do any of the weights, any of that. It's all made specially designed for us.
1: Okay.
2: Which I love. It's fun. Mm-hmm. We have fun. It's 30 minutes. My jokes never get old.
1: Okay.
2: Everybody's in and out.
1: So you're talking the whole time?
2: Oh, yeah.
1: Oh, okay.
2: We're coaching. It's 30 seconds on each machine. They're hydraulics.
1: Mm-hmm.
2: They work both sides of you. Mm. So if you're on the pec deck, it works your pecs, your rhomboids, your traps, and your latissimus dorsi.
1: Wow.
2: It is an amazing workout. That works.
1: Mm-hmm.
2: You get your cardio in between your machines.
1: Okay,
2: so we're building
1: 30 seconds on, 30 seconds off.
2: That's right. That's right.
1: How many stations is that?
2: 12.
1: 12 stations.
2: Yeah.
1: Okay.
2: And 12 recovery mats.
1: Okay.
2: It's amazing.
1: So does the class start at a certain time? I always thought it was just you just jump in and you go.
2: You can come in any time.
1: Okay.
2: We do have a dance class. Mm. I know. I heard. But we have a dance class, too, Tuesdays and Thursdays. Great cardio.
1: Okay.
2: So
1: now
2: we
1: that's
2: do
1: an
2: it
1: open
2: in
1: floor.
2: Between. Yep.
1: Oh.
2: And the circuit. Everybody can still jump on the circuit.
1: Okay.
2: There's still a change stations now every 30 seconds.
1: Oh, wow.
2: Yeah.
1: Okay, so Curves is a place for pretty much any. I mean, it's a lot of ladies, right?
2: Right.
1: But what about the age group or, you know, people's fitness levels? Does it matter, really?
2: All stages of life. It doesn't matter. We have children, 17 mm-hmm. and up. My oldest is 93.
1: 93?
2: Yes.
1: Wow.
2: Yeah. Miss Betty.
1: Miss Betty.
2: Yeah.
1: Okay, go, Miss Betty. okay, so really quick. When you started with Curves, how did you get started? Like, what were you introduced to it by someone? Or
2: absolutely not. Okay. I needed a job.
1: Okay.
2: And fell into it, and I was made for it.
1: Okay.
2: And when your calling is here, that's
1: gotta,
2: it. You answer.
1: Step into it. Mm-hmm. mm-hmm. What's the earliest class that opens, or what time does the gym open? Gym
2: 6 a.m.
1: 6 a.m.?
2: Yeah. And Monday, Wednesday, Friday. Tuesdays and Thursdays, I open at 8.
1: Okay, and then what time do you close?
2: 5:30.
1: And then what about Saturday and Sunday?
2: I'm closed every weekend except for one Saturday a month where we do an event.
1: Okay.
2: I love doing events.
1: Okay. Have you done any events for breast cancer awareness?
2: I have. Oh, my goodness. Breast Cancer Awareness Month in the club is huge.
1: Okay.

0: Amazing. Do you have a contest too? Like,
1: yep. Let me tell you about it. So afterwards, we bring the bras in, we hang them up, right?
0: Mm-hmm.
1: Then everybody votes on them with a dollar.
0: Mm-hmm. Okay.
1: Yep. So the person with the most money in their bra, they get a gift from us, Curves, and then of course all the money goes to breast cancer awareness.
0: Okay.
1: It is fun.
0: That is very.
1: And everything turns pink in the club.
0: Oh, I love that.
1: Right.
0: So how could I get my patients, you know, started? Like if, how could I get them started? Just contact you or?
1: Oh, yeah. Well, just tell them to come over.
0: Just come over.
1: Yeah. I'm at 2485 Athens Avenue.
0: Okay.
1: Quick, easy, just stop in. Our workouts are only 30 minutes. Right?
0: Yeah. So how does the resistance work? Because it says all hydraulics.
1: Yeah.
0: But if you want to increase your resistance,
1: you have to push the machine harder.
0: You just push harder.
1: Yeah, and that's
0: and
1: what the coaches
0: more resistance.
1: Are for.
0: Okay.
1: We do monthly check-ins.
0: Mm-hmm.
1: I want to know how you're doing, what's happening, and how can I help?
0: Mm-hmm.
1: You know, celebrate all the wins.
0: How many coaches do you have at the studio?
1: I think I am up to 5, counting me.
0: Okay.
1: Which is the funniest.
0: And so between, let's say, like 8 and 5:30, you're there all day or you...
1: Oh, there's multiple.
0: There's multiple. Yeah. Okay. Okay.
1: Yeah.
0: More than one coach at a time sometimes? Is there overlap?
1: Oh, yeah.
0: Okay.
1: Yeah. We have to.
0: So what would you say the benefits of circuit training? What would be the benefits for individuals?
1: Well, there's so many benefits.
0: Yeah.
1: You know, of any age. We can do, well, it helps burn fat, helps protect the muscles, you know.
0: Which is
1: huge. It helps with balance. We do the stretching. We're all of it, you know?
0: Yeah, yeah.
1: And we're fun. Oh, my goodness, do we bring the fun into the club.
0: A lot of laughter.
1: Oh, my. Right now, well, we have outside events that we do.
0: Okay. Like, for example?
1: We did a, let's see, we did, the color walk.
0: Oh, yeah.
1: We organized over here and walked around and got to see all the art in town.
0: Yeah.
1: Oh, it's beautiful.
0: I miss that. Mm-hmm.
1: Then we did a sculpture walk. At the sculpture park, where I made the ladies do fun photos in front of everything, which is my favorite. But we also play games.
0: Okay.
1: That's my favorite. We do blackjack on Wednesdays.
0: Okay, at the studio?
1: Oh, yeah.
0: Okay.
1: Oh, I'm telling you, we keep it going. We keep you laughing and having fun, because if you're not having fun, you're not going to stay with me. The fitness can only be fun. I mean, only be consistent if you're having fun.
0: Now, what if someone is interested in, like, losing weight or meal plans? You do any
1: we
0: of that,
1: do
0: too?
1: We do all of that.
0: Okay.
1: Yep, everything. Mm-hmm. We can have you covered. If not, you have a support team that will help you.
0: Mm-hmm.
1: We'll find what's right. If you need something else, we got you.
0: Yeah.
1: You know, we're a community.
0: Yeah. Sounds like a great studio, though.
1: Oh.
0: Or gym. I keep saying studio.
1: It's okay.
0: Like,
1: I call it a
0: studio,
1: club.
0: Studio, gym, club.
1: You know.
0: Yeah. It sounds like it's a lot of fun.
1: It's my Corvettes.
0: Your Corvettes.
1: That's right.
0: I did see that on Facebook.
1: Thank you.
0: And it does look like on your page, like, there's a lot of activity. I saw something about camp. What is that?
1: Camp Corvette.
0: Yes, Camp Corvette.
1: That was our summer challenge for last month.
0: Okay.
1: Yeah.
0: And what was that challenge?
1: Oh, it's just we had different challenges inside the club.
0: Okay.
1: To see how to challenge people to go further. Squats, planks, all those fun stuff. But this month, we have Code Red is what's happening.
0: July.
1: Yep.
0: Okay.
1: In the club. I've hidden 30 little tiny firefighters. They all have a task. That's right. Every one of them has the task. They have to do the task, and they win tickets. And then we have a grand prize at the end, which is fun. And if any of my Corvettes is listening today, and they come into their next workout and give me a high five, they get 2 tickets.
0: They get 2 tickets.
1: That's right.
0: Okay, so I did see something about enrollment. 50% off of enrollment. Is that correct?
1: That's right.
0: Mm-hmm. What is enrollment like?
1: Well, we have an enrollment fee, a one-time enrollment fee.
0: Okay.
1: But this month.
0: Transferable?
1: Yes.
0: To other Curves?
1: Oh, yeah.
0: Okay.
1: If you're a Curves member, you can go anywhere.
0: Mm.
1: And when you do, I want you to say you come from Robin.
0: Coach Robin.
1: Yeah, it's important.
0: That?
1: I like to show off in all the ways.
0: Of course you do. I can tell. Well, Coach Robin, guess what? We are at the end of our second. We're down our session. We're down to seconds. So, once again, can you tell our listeners how they can get in contact with you or how they can find Curves, especially Curves Reading?
1: Yes, Curves Reading. You can

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1: Awesome. 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And this show will air every Tuesday at 6 p.m. for the month of July, and it's archived as well. 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
3: It's until the last day allowed by law to announce his decision on a referendum over redrawn U.S. House districts.
4: Missouri's top election official, Republican Denny Hoskins, has rejected a citizen's petition seeking a November referendum on a new congressional district map approved by Republicans.
5: Challenging a congressional map is unconstitutional under Missouri law.
4: Hoskins says the hundreds of thousands of petition signatures don't matter. The new map being used in the current primaries stretches a Kansas City House district held by Democrat Emanuel Cleaver into rural central Missouri in hopes of flipping the seat. A group backing the referendum effort says Hoskins is trying to silence the people's voice and they will contest the decision in court. I'm Jennifer King.
3: Representative Wesley Bell has won the Democratic primary in Missouri's 1st Congressional District against former Congresswoman Cori Bush. The rematch Tuesday offered a test of America's evolving viewpoints on Israel. Bell was backed by a group affiliated with the American-Israel Public Affairs Committee. The pro-Israeli group also financed his ouster of Bush in the 2024 primary after Bush criticized Israel's response to Hamas's initial attack. Michigan is offering the country its clearest gauge yet on the direction of the Democratic Party as primary voters in the battleground state choose between a left-wing standard bearer and an establishment candidate. Although there have been similar contests around the country, this one is holding extra weight because Michigan is a key state in presidential races. Abdul El Said, backed by Senator Bernie Sanders, is up against four-term Representative Haley Stevens, supported by Senate Democratic leader Chuck Schumer. Results so far show El Said in the lead over Stevens with a little over 20% of the vote counted. More at townhall.com.
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3: Lebanese and Israeli negotiators are talking again about a ceasefire agreement for Lebanon.
7: Lebanese and Israeli negotiators are here inside the U.S. Embassy in Rome for the seventh round of negotiations on a ceasefire agreement for Lebanon. This was an agreement that was reached in June, but still has a long way to go. As part of the agreement, Israel would withdraw from land in southern Lebanon, the Lebanese military would take over, and would disarm Hezbollah. Hezbollah is the Iranian-backed militia that operates in southern Lebanon.
3: Correspondent Tricia Thomas reporting. Hundreds of people were evacuated after Guatemala's Fuego volcano erupted, sending ash, gas, and lava down its slopes. The volcano continues to pose a threat to nearby communities. News and analysis at townhall.com. From Washington, I'm Keith Peters. Two headliners have teamed up to help save endangered species.
8: Foundations funded by Leonardo DiCaprio and Jeff Bezos have launched a $200 million initiative to revive 100 of Earth's most threatened species. DiCaprio's Rewild and Bezos' Earth Fund are leading the Phoenix Species Project that seeks to support smaller but successful efforts around the globe. Billed as the largest single fund dedicated to recovering critically endangered species across continents, planets. The initiative aims to sustain species like the golden-crowned sifaka, a type of lemur, the hickory nut gorge green salamander, and the Visayan warty pig. I'm Lisa Dwyer.
3: Princess Eugenie has given birth to a baby girl, her third child and first daughter. Buckingham Palace announced the news on Tuesday. More on these stories at townhall.com. From Washington, I'm Keith Peters.
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14: Hope of the U.S. cyber attack on U.S. water systems has grown now to include at least seven states and maybe far, far wider than officials and experts warned. And it is increasingly looking like Iran is the actor that has hacked into at least seven of these states. To talk about it is somebody who knows quite a bit about this. She is the director of OTCERT. That's Operational Technology Cyber Emergency Readiness Team at Dragos. Dragos just happens to be one of the world's leading cybersecurity firms built specifically to protect physical infrastructure like power grids, water plants, and factories from foreign hackers. So Dawn Capelli is the perfect person to talk to about this. Dawn, welcome to America at Night.
15: Thank you very much.
14: What happened, and is it still going on?
15: Well, what happened is that these adversaries were able to compromise water utilities, as you said, in around seven states. And basically, these adversaries, they were looking for low-hanging fruit. They found internet-exposed devices from within the operational environment, meaning in the water plants themselves. And so they were available from the internet, and they had no or default credentials, usually no credentials at all, meaning you didn't have to log in, you didn't have to know a password, they could just access the devices.
14: Did anything come in harm's way? Was anything affected? Was anything injured? Any type of damage done?
15: Most of the water plants that we know of were able to switch to manual operations. Some of them did have overflows. Some of them did have to have boil water advisories put out. But for the most part, there was no impact on the safety of the drinking water.
14: Is that because these water companies got to the problem before it became a problem, or just by dumb luck? How were we able to avert a more serious problem?
15: Well, fortunately, a lot of these water companies, they switch into manual modes for various reasons. You might have a natural disaster. You might have a water main break. And so they were able to switch into manual operations. But the problem is, that we don't know, the state of water utilities is way behind the cybersecurity in other sectors. And so they don't have the visibility in their plants to actually know that someone is even in there. So at this point, they were able to detect it and to respond. But it's really important that we take this as a wake-up call and that water utilities start to put in place basic cyber hygiene and visibility in their networks.
14: We don't know which states were affected, but we do know Minnesota and Michigan appear to be caused the brunt of this. Why Minnesota and Michigan? Do we have any idea?
15: I do not have any idea, no. And we also don't know the full extent.
14: So is this still ongoing now? Are they still on manual, or are they switched back?
15: I think they're in the process of recovering. The thing is, they need to protect their devices, so they need to protect them so that they are not accessible from the Internet. They need to put passwords on their devices, strong passwords, and they really need to put some monitoring in place in their network, because the problem is that right now, the adversaries could already be in there, and utilities basically are blind. They don't know if someone is in their network or not. And that's speaking in general terms based on the general state of the water sector.
14: Don Capelli, I want to make sure I heard you correctly. Did you say that these cyber attacks, they got into some of these systems that weren't even password protected?
15: Yes, unfortunately, that is true. A lot of these water utilities, they, you know, they're small, they're rural, they're municipal. They don't have the money, first of all, for a cybersecurity program, especially in their plants, in their industrial environments. And second of all, they don't have the expertise. I mean, literally, some of these utilities, they have one person that runs IT, they run the operations in the plant, and they literally, they cut the grass in the summer.
14: Wow. Because it wasn't, right, it wasn't the big, giant water systems. It was the rural, you know, they went to find the weakest link, more or less, is what you're saying.
15: Exactly. And for the most part, that is those small water utilities. And, you know, they're doing the best they can, but they don't have the funding. They don't have the people. The good news is that Dragos offers free programs that they could be using, but they just don't know about them.
14: We'll get to Dragos here in a second. Don, what do we know about the bad actors? Is it Iran? Do we know who it was?
15: We at Dragos do not do attribution, but I think the main point is this was low-hanging fruit. This did not take technical sophistication. In other cyber attacks, we see very sophisticated adversaries. In this case, it wasn't. So it may have been Iran, it may have been someone else, but the bottom line is that we've got to fix the problem.
14: Yeah, you're saying this is a wake-up call. This is the nightmare scenario. This is the science fiction novel that you read on the beach in the summer that they go for the utilities. And this has long been a science fiction plot. But now you're saying this is a wake-up call. I'm shocked there hasn't been a wake-up call before, but you're saying has this rattled some cages?
15: I hope it's rattled some cages, to be honest. It is a wake-up call, and we need to act quickly. We need to help these water utilities, first of all, just with basic cyber hygiene. Like you said, there were not even passwords on most of these programmable logic controllers. So we need basic cyber hygiene, but then we really need to help to take them to the next level and to get visibility and monitoring in their plants and to build a security program equivalent to what most organizations have in IT.
14: How does Dragos provide free security systems for these organizations?
15: So the mission of Dragos is safeguarding civilization, and we take that mission very seriously. And a few years ago, we recognized that if we mean that, then we have to help the small organizations that can't afford to buy our products and services. We can't just help the big companies that can afford to buy our stuff. And so we started, first of all, the community defense program. We realized these small utilities, water, electric, and natural gas, are critical to civilization. And so we offer our platform, which is the same platform that all of the largest utilities in the country and in the world use. We offer it to small utilities, water, electric, and natural gas, that have under $100 million in annual revenue in the U.S. and Canada, totally free. They can run that same platform totally free. And we meet with them once a month. We have a community where, you know, they're not in it alone. They're in it with their peers and with us.
14: Sounds fantastic, but how are you funded? How are you...
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14: Or oftentimes these smaller utility companies and or infrastructures are not as secure as they should be. So now they can start looking there to cause as much trouble as possible.
15: Yes, that is true.
14: Yeah.
15: Another reason that we have to take action.
14: Yeah. Dragos, is there a website? How do they get a hold of you? Do they call you directly? How does somebody listening to this say, hey, we need your help? How do we get a hold of you?
15: They can just go to dragos.com, and they, if they are, you know, under, they have an incident ongoing at the moment, we have a hotline they can call. If they want to sign up for the community defense program, they can just search on our website and register, and the same for OT Cert.
14: Don Capelli, who is the director of OT Cert and also part of Dragos, an interesting conversation. Don, thanks for explaining it to us. Have a good day and continued good luck, and thanks for doing what you do. It sounds like it's a valuable and needed service, so thank you for that.
15: Thank you for helping to spread the word. I appreciate that.
14: You got it. Don Capelli is with us, director of OCERT, Operational Technology Cyber Emergency Readiness Team at Dragos. Dragos is the world's leading cybersecurity firm built specifically to protect physical infrastructure, power plants, water plants, factories from foreign hackers, which this is exactly what it seems to be. It's not official that it's Iran, but it seems like all signs are pointing to it. I don't know whether it's a rogue actor inside Iran, state-sponsored or not, but clearly there were a number of water facilities that were hacked in 7-plus states, and there was some damage done. Luckily, nothing major. So we'll wait and see what happens here. America at Night, we're just getting started. Back in a moment.
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1: Nice to meet you. 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
16: Hey, we are just getting started. In hour number two, boy, do we have a story for you. There is an author, James Scott, who has written a fantastic book looking back at the United States dropping of the atomic bomb, but not from the American point of view, from the Japanese point of view. Wait till you hear what was going on in Japan during the first bomb and then the second bomb. What happened? How close were we to that war not truly ending and Japan not surrendering? It is a fascinating look at the end of World War II and the end of the Pacific Theater. It's the book is called Empire of Ashes, Truman, Hirohito, and the Descent into Total War. That's coming up next hour. Right after the break here at the bottom of the hour, I know a lot of people are watching in horror as 50, 60,000 Moroccans have flooded into a small peninsula in Africa, which is a Spain country. And there is a migrant crisis, almost a humanitarian crisis going on right now. And there seems to be no end in sight. We found a writer who works in Budapest, Hungary, writes for the Free Press, and has a Substack who has been following this very closely. We wanted to find out what was going on, why this was happening, what Spain's doing about it. Spain has now sent their army to this little peninsula in Africa to sort of get this under attack, but it is a humanitarian crisis. So we will talk about that coming up here in just a moment. We do have one eye on all of the elections around the country. If something breaks, we'll, of course, pass that on to you. But we are watching all of the networks on the monitors here in the studio. And, of course, if something breaks, something big news, we will pass it along to you. And so that's sort of where we are. That's the plan. Stay right there. Quick break, and we're going to come back and talk about this migrant crisis, which is turning into a humanitarian crisis. What happened? How did this happen? Why did it start? We'll talk to an author who's been paying close attention from the Free Press. That's all coming up next on America at Night.
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22: 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I'm Michelle Slade. 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
25: Welcome to America at Night with McGraw-Milhaven.
16: The pictures coming out of Northern Africa and Morocco are stunning. An exodus that began last week when 50 to 60,000 people, mostly men, have been trying to find their way into a small Spanish territory on the North African coast. By Saturday, many of the migrants have left, lacking food and water, and in fact, Spain sent their army to help out in this migrant crisis, or some are calling a humanitarian crisis. A person from the Free Press who has knows quite a bit about this and has been following this from the very beginning is Rod Dreher, a writer for the Free Press and a New York Times bestselling author. Rod, welcome to America at Night.
26: Thanks for having me on.
16: Do we know how this started? Why did this start? What happened?
26: Well, it's complicated. It has to do with both progressive politics within Spain itself and also Islamist politics within Morocco. The Spanish Prime Minister, Pedro Sanchez, earlier this year announced a blanket amnesty for 500,000 undocumented people living in Spain. They invited people to apply for naturalization. They got over 1 million applications. Plus, 3 weeks before the invasion of Ceuta, the Spanish exclave in North Africa, the Spanish Supreme Court ruled that the government could not send back to Morocco anybody they picked up trying to swim from Morocco to Ceuta. Well, that's on the Spanish side. On the Morocco side, Morocco was governed by a king who was Muslim, but he's not an Islamist. He doesn't want to see Islamic rule there. The Islamist parties there have been trying to undermine him, so they started a campaign on Facebook to encourage this mass insta-migration to Ceuta to try to undermine the Moroccan government. So it's a lot of really complicated politics here, but it turned out to be a complete disaster for the people in Ceuta and also Melilla, a second Spanish exclave, because all these migrants came in, they rioted, they broke into stores and looted, they even broke into some people's houses.
16: Yeah, talk about Ceuta for a second, because it's a quirk in the geographic part of this country where it's in Africa, but it's part of Spain. Talk about that for a moment, because that's an important part of this story.
26: Yeah, Ceuta has been under constant European ownership since the 15th century. I believe Portugal had it first and transferred it to Spain, but it has always been part of Spanish territory for the last 500, 600 years. And the Moroccans have been fine with that, more or less, except the Islamists in recent times. They say, no, no, no, this needs to be ours. But it has been Spanish territory for about two or three times as long as the United States has existed. So it's not like this is some sort of colony.
16: Has there been a free exchange between the border? How locked is the border between the Ceuta, this Spanish sort of enclave, and Morocco?
26: Yeah, well, the border is controlled. You can travel to and from, but you have to go through, like most borders are, where you have to show your passport and so forth. But they've had controlled visitation from both sides with no problems up until now.
16: Yeah, the pictures coming out are horrifying. I mean, people have died trying to leave Morocco to get to this Spanish inlet, have they not?
26: They have, but what's interesting about these pictures is you've noticed there have been very few women and children. They've mostly been young men. And this is the immigration story across Europe, the mass migration story. You see this in Great Britain when you see these dinghies washing up from France. These are almost always young men. And as critics will point out, these are military-age young men, not women and children.
16: And so what are they doing? Are they looking to infiltrate? Are they looking for a better life? Is life in Morocco so bad they can't get a job? Why are they risking life and limb?
26: Well, I think that it depends on the individual person, but it's certainly true that a lot of them are seeking better lives. I don't think life is so bad in Morocco, but if you make it to Europe, you are very well taken care of by the well-developed welfare states. This is all across Western Europe, and that is quite an incentive for people to migrate from territories and countries where they don't have a lot. But it's not like this is a matter of life and death, that they have to get out or they'll be killed or starved to death. This is a matter of seeking material opportunity.
16: Rod Dreher with us. He is a contributing writer for the Free Press, also the author of a Substack called Rod Dreher's Diary, and dives into many of these things. You are anchored, or I should say live in Budapest, Hungary, and have been following this story in Europe for years. And that is that it's not just this one migrant issue. There has been an immigration issue in Europe going back decades, and they have yet to sort of figure out how to handle this immigration situation when it comes to Europe. Am I correct?
26: Oh, yeah, that's absolutely right, except I no longer live in Budapest. I recently came back to the U.S., but I was there for 4 years, and I tell you, it is really interesting to see the mass migration story from a European perspective as opposed to a U.S. perspective, because in America, we only learn what our media tell us, but the story is far more complicated and dire from a European perspective. The general problem there is after the Second World War, European countries needed labor to help rebuild Europe, and so they started bringing in migrants. But it's also the case that a lot of the more progressive elements in European politics wanted to bring migrants in to celebrate diversity because they were so, they felt ashamed of themselves for World War II and for Hitler, and they wanted to do anything they could not to repeat what happened with Hitler. So this has become the sort of topic that both the left wing and the right wing have collaborated over the past decades to see happen. But now you've got a situation where it is really out of control. It's causing so much social discord. The crime rates have exploded, especially after 2015, when, thanks to the invitation of Angela Merkel, then the German chancellor, over 1 million migrants came in from the Middle East and Afghanistan. And consequently, you saw the rates of violent crime soar in the countries that accepted them in. These are people, many of whom have no language skills, have no way to get a job. So they end up on social services, and there they sit. Anybody who complains about it, instantly they're called, you must be a Nazi or you must be some sort of fascist. The problem is this can't go on forever, and I'm afraid that with so many of these governments and media and academia refusing to even admit there's a problem, they're going to seed a violent far-right reaction that they're not going to be able to control.
16: I want to get back to more about this European immigration situation, but I also want to find out what happened with this Spain and Morocco situation. Is it over? Have they gone back? Are they allowed to go to Spain? Where does this immigration crisis now go with these migrants from Morocco?
26: Well, as far as I can tell, and I'm relying on reporting, most of them have been sent back. But it's what's difficult about any time this sort of thing happens is, according to European human rights law, people who make it onto European territory have to be processed through the courts, and the courts are overwhelmed. Anytime, say, in Italy, for example, there are several governments there have tried really hard to get control of the migration problem, but everything they pass gets shot down by the judiciary, which is strongly in the hands of progressives who welcome migration. So it's a problem that's not going to be solved anytime soon.
16: Rob, how much of Brexit had to do with the underlying crisis of immigration and or migrant workers coming into Great Britain?
26: Boy, that's such a great question, because one of the main reasons for Brexit is a majority of British voters wanted out of the European Union to stop the flow of migrants into their country. So they got Brexit in 2016, and the migration went up even worse. Under Tory, that is to say conservative government, under Boris Johnson, who was prime minister in the early part of this decade, they had the biggest wave yet. So Brexit not only didn't stop it, it made it worse. And a lot of Britons are wondering, how the hell did this happen?
16: I'll ask you, how the heck did that happen?
26: Well, it happened for the same reasons it's happening in most European countries. The legal systems are set up to favor migrants, and not only the legal systems, but what you might call the ruling class, meaning not only politicians and judges, but people in the media and academia. They all strongly favor migration, in large part, I believe, because they don't have to live with the downsides of it. They mostly live in rich areas which don't have a lot of crime. They're not losing their jobs to low-skill migrants. And so they don't see the problem. And it's causing a tremendous fracture in various European societies. In fact, there's an academic named David Betts at King's College London. He's in the War Studies Department. His academic specialty is Civil War. And he has been warning for the last 2 years that Britain, France, and all of the countries of Western Europe are moving very, very close to civil.
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26: And most of them are not getting jobs. They're going on welfare. And people are wondering, what's happening? Who's making this happen? Who's letting this happen? And it's tremendously destabilizing. And again, most Americans don't know about it because it's not widely reported in our media.
16: We did hear today, though, that there was quite a bit of delays at airports in the European Union trying to show all sorts of documentation. Does today's story have anything to do with any of what we're talking about, trying to crack down, trying to figure out who's coming in and out of the country?
26: Yeah, I believe that after the Ceuta invasion, some European Union nations, Italy being one of them, shut down the Schengen zone involving Spain. Now, the Schengen zone is a zone within the European Union set up by treaty that allows for free passage between members of the Schengen zone. So when I lived in Hungary, it's part of the Schengen zone. I could travel to Austria, Germany, any other member of the Schengen zone without even having to show a passport. But the Italians and a few other countries got so worried about what was happening in Ceuta that they shut off people coming from Spain into their countries until they saw the Spanish government getting control of the situation.
16: And so the European Union said things will get back to normal once they iron out some of the kinks. But interesting that this is a direct correlation to what we're watching in Morocco and in Spain.
26: Oh, yeah. Yeah, it's absolutely a festering crisis. And I'll tell you, this past summer, there was a film that came out called Citizen Vigilante. It's a pretty awful film. It's an underground film made by a German who features as the prime character an American who goes to Europe and starts murdering migrants who commit crimes, but also judges and families of migrants that commit crime. And the character says to the camera, I'm teaching you how to do this so you can do it on your own. Now, this is exactly the sort of thing that Professor David Betts is warning about, that if the governments don't get control of the situation in a serious way, then we're going to start seeing these acts of vigilante terrorism.
16: Where are the migrants coming from? Obviously the Middle Eastern countries, but specifically, are they running from where? Do we have any idea?
26: A lot of them are coming up from Africa now, from sub-Saharan Africa, which is the only part of the world that is above replacement rate. Sub-Saharan Africa is poor, it's often violent, and these are men, mostly men, because they're the only ones who have the strength to make that journey. They're seeking a better life, and they're coming in illegally. And this is going to be a problem that's going to increase as the European native population declines. It's declining severely in this century. Meanwhile, sub-Saharan Africa is going to grow. So there is no easy or imminent solution to this problem. When I was in England last, though, I was starting to hear people, respectable people, say, well, we're just going to have to start shooting the boats before they land at Dover. Now, that's pretty radical, but that's how extreme things have gotten, and the political system just has not been able to deal with it.
16: That's interesting. Rob Deere is with us. He is a contributing writer for the Free Press, has written quite a bit about this. It's worth your while to go to the Free Press. Rob Dreher is our guest, also the author of a Substack called Rod Dreher's Diary. Rob, thank you for an interesting hour. Thank you for the insight. Glad to have you back on this side of the pond. Keep your phone on. We reserve the right to call you back whenever we need you.
26: Great. Thanks so much.
16: You got it. Rob Dreher is with us, who is a writer for the Free Press. And I hope you're checking out the Free Press, because it is a very, very interesting website. All sorts of opinions from all across the spectrum, voices you don't normally get to hear about. America at Night, back in a moment.
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3: All right, it's election night, primary night in some states. In Missouri, there's a couple of local issues, but the big one is in Michigan, where the Democratic primary is getting all of the attention. The polls are closed in Michigan, and the latest numbers, with 23% of the polls reporting, of the precincts reporting, it is too close to call, but the progressive Abdul El Said has a 51-45 lead over Haley Stevens. The vote count is 177,000 to 155,000. So what is that? That would be 27,000 votes with 24% of the vote in. Abdul El Said is the progressive, and Stevens is more of the, party candidate, the more traditional Democrat, if you will. And so that is where we are right now. Still too close to call. 51 for El Said and 45% for Stevens. We'll keep an eye on that all evening long. Stay right there. Do we have a treat for you? We're going back all the way to 1945, August of 1945, when the United States decided to drop not one but two atomic bombs on Japan to end World War II. We know a lot about what happened on the American side, but what happened on the Japanese side? There is an author who's written a new book, and it is a fascinating look at how the Pacific Theater ended and how it ended and how close it was to not ending at all. Stay right there. Great conversation with author James Scott coming up here after top of the hour. Our executive director is Alex Hinton. Our engineer tonight is Richard Good. I'm McGraw-Milhaven, and this is America at Night on Westwood One.
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12: News this hour from Town Hall. I'm Jason Walker. Another Tuesday of primaries. Voters have gone to the polls in Michigan, Kansas, Virginia, Missouri, and Washington State. Senate Judiciary Committee has voted 12-10.

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1: It was August 6, 1945, when the world changed forever once again, and that's when the United States dropped a bomb on Japan to end World War II. And since then, there have been books, discussions, conversations about what happened, how it happened, why it happened, should it have happened. And there's a new book out to talk all about it, and a new conversation is about to start again. The book is called Empire of Ashes, Truman, Hirohito, and the Descent into Total War. James Scott, Pulitzer Prize-winning finalist, best-selling author. James, welcome to America at Night. Thanks for joining us.
2: Thank you so much for having me on. Pleasure to be with you.
1: Talk about the reason why. What was the energy behind this book? Why did you want to research this story?
2: Well, you know, it actually grew out of my previous book. I had done a previous book looking at the March 9th, 1945 fire raid against Tokyo, which a lot of people don't really even remember, but it was one of the most destructive conventional raids in World War II. In fact, using firebombs, we ultimately burned about 16 square miles out of Tokyo and killed over 100,000 people. And during the course of researching that, I spent some time in Hiroshima. I met with some survivors. I gathered their accounts, went to the archives there, pulled out a lot of stuff, and I layered that into my previous book. And my editor in the editing process said, you know, James, this book is not about Hiroshima and Nagasaki. It's about Tokyo. That's a separate book. And so, and he was right. And as soon as I finished that up, I said, you know, well, I have gathered this material. I am fascinated with this. This is sort of an extension of the fire raids as we sort of continue down this slippery path into sort of total war. And of course, the atomic bombs are the zenith of total war. And so it really just, you know, went back to Japan, I interviewed more people, dug out more accounts, and really then pulled the lens back and started looking at the creation of Manhattan.
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2: We gave them the what was called the Potsdam Declaration, which was sort of the final surrender document right before we dropped the atomic bomb on them.
1: You know, it's interesting because all the things Japan was afraid of, it turned out we didn't want any of those things. We didn't want to occupy them. We didn't want to try them with war crimes. We actually helped them rebuild their country. You would think if that conversation was able to be had and to be able to be trusted, a lot of this could have been avoided.
2: Yeah, I mean, we did have a 7-year occupation, and we did ultimately put a lot of their people on trial for war crimes. And we did, but in the end, we did allow the monarchy to stay. However, we sort of reduced the power of the monarchy in the eyes of the Japanese. But yeah, the you know, a lot of it was sort of the bluster. The Imperial Army did go away, and I think they realized that, you know, they were going to lose out on being able to have this sort of illustrious army that they had had. You know, Japan today only has a defense force. It doesn't have the once grand army that they did. So, but as far as the occupation is, it's sort of, they sort of pitched it that this was going to be this brutal occupation. The Americans were going to be awful with the civilians and things like that. None of that came to fruition. In fact, you talk to Japanese who survived that time period, you look at their accounts, and, you know, they were introduced to things like canned cheese and chocolate. And I mean, they talk about the occupation finally ending their hunger and the great things that America brought as part of that occupation to sort of end the terrible time that the war had brought to the average Japanese civilian.
1: James Scott, our guest, his book is Empire of Ashes, Truman, Hirohito, and the Descent into Total War. The book is Random House, and it comes out next week. And we thank him for making an early stop on a tour that's a book that's going to get a lot of attention. What's it like to talk to a survivor of a nuclear bomb?
2: It's fascinating, and we've been really lucky, you know, that a lot of the survivors that are around today, they were children during that time period. And I'll tell you, the Japanese have been so gracious to me over the years of doing my research. I've sat in their homes. I had a survivor of the atomic bomb give me a personal tour of the museum there. You know, and so the Japanese have always been very, very gracious about this. I think they appreciate that the Americans are trying to tell their side of the story and tell what it was like for the civilians. So I've been very fortunate to have tremendous cooperation in Japan. It's a place I enjoy going. I take tourists over there. I lead tours to the National World War II Museum. And we actually go in and we take guests and we meet with survivors. And so I find it to be a very, very powerful experience. And of course, there's nothing more powerful than walking through Hiroshima and Nagasaki, going to visit the Ground Zero markers, seeing the handful of buildings that are still there, and then and sort of imagine what it was like a little over 8 decades ago.
1: What still exists? Are there any remnants of it? Are there any? What do you see?
2: Yeah, so in both cities, there are probably about a half dozen or more structures that still exist. Of course, in Hiroshima, there's the very famous prefectural hall, which is known as the Genbaku Dome, the atomic dome. Of course, it still exists. There are a handful of schools that still exist. These were concrete buildings that were built in the 1930s and early 1940s. You know, banks, things like that. In Nagasaki, they've got the remnants of Urakami Cathedral, which was sort of its big equivalent. It was the largest cathedral in Japan at the time. It sat just, you know, a few hundred meters away from Ground Zero. So there are a number of these kinds of buildings to go and visit, and both cities also have just world class museums with artifacts and survivor accounts and things like that as well. So I highly encourage anybody, if you're on a tour to Japan, go and visit these cities.
1: When you go to Berlin, you can still see some of the gun marks the shrapnel marks in the buildings. Are there any marks like that in these buildings?
2: Yeah, there are actually. I mean, one of the most haunting things is they actually, on a wall inside one of these schools, there was an old chalkboard where people after the account, this is in Hiroshima, had literally gone in there and written messages to other survivors saying, you know, hey, I'm alive. I'm going to be here if you find this. And a number of years ago during the restoration, they found that chalkboard under the wall. Mm. So they've preserved that. So there are a lot of these kind of really haunting artifacts. In fact, if you go both inside the Nagasaki Museum and the Hiroshima Museum, there are what are called the atomic shadows, sort of the outlines of objects that were vaporized. And Hiroshima has the outline of a person who'd been sitting on the steps of a bank, and it's just the shadow of a person there. And you can actually go and you can see that inside the museum there.
1: There are obviously clearly emotional scars to these survivors. Are there the physical scars as well in some instances?
2: Absolutely. You know, and a lot of there were the atomic bombs left were called keloids, which are these huge scars, like big, thick scar tissue on people. A number of people battled radiation sickness, which ultimately resulted in cancer and things like that. So there are, you know, there some of the survivors do, in fact, have those kinds of scars. Most of the ones that I interviewed don't have that, although a couple of them mentioned having fought cancer over the years.
1: Mm. James Scott, our guest. The book is Empire of Ashes. Let's go back to that Potsdam Declaration you said, when, because that's the famous scene where Trump tells Stalin, we have this thing, we're calling it a bomb, we don't exactly know what it does, and then he gives the okay to drop it, and a few days later it's dropped. They warn Japan, but does Japan really understand what's about to hit them? And was there a sense like, we think the U.S. is bluffing? Take me through those couple of days.
2: Yeah, so, you know, that's the thing is, people always forget, you know, the atomic bomb was really, its value was not so much in its destruction. Of course, it was a very destructive weapon, but it really was, its value was in its ability to profoundly shock the Japanese. And you have to remember, after you've burned 64 of their cities, literally 170 square miles of Japanese cities have been incinerated at this point. You know, one atomic bomb on a destruction level is not as big as, as it might seem after that. And so the value of the bomb, therefore, was its ability to just stun the Japanese and sort of wake them up to this new reality that America had this new weapon. So they were very cagey about how much they wanted to let out about the weapon until it was actually used. And so when they did the Potsdam Declaration, they never said, by the way, we have an atomic bomb. But they did say, if you don't agree to this, you will face, quote, utter destruction. And, of course, those two words were really the buzzword for the type of destruction that would be visited upon Japan. The Japanese did not know at that time that the Americans had an atomic bomb. But it's important to know that atomic energy was a huge issue in the 1930s and 1940s. It was the equivalent of AI in that generation. I mean, the first atom had been split in the late 1930s. Both Germany and Japan had attempted to build atomic weapons. There were hundreds of articles in scientific journals about it and academic journals about it. So, I mean, everybody was kind of scrambling to figure out this new awesome power at the heart of an atom. And so it wasn't this thing that was sort of pulled out of thin air. I mean, the Japanese very, very much understood as soon as it went off what exactly it was.
1: James Scott is our guest. The book is Empire of Ashes. They needed not one, but two bombs to understand. Take me through the days between Hiroshima and Nagasaki from Japan's point of view.
2: And you bring up a really good point. I think that is one of the least appreciated things about the atomic attacks was the fact that the bombs were used so close together and why that was so pivotal. Everybody focuses on Hiroshima because it's the first use of a combat nuclear weapon, but it's actually Nagasaki as the most important of the two, and I'll tell you why. The America only had two of these bombs, okay? Then the third one would be ready in late August, but we would only end up, even after that, if we were lucky, have just a handful of them by the end of 1945. So we really had no arsenal of these. But the Japanese did not know that. And so after the first bomb was dropped, some of the military leaders there who understood, you know, the great resources involved in creating an atomic bomb doubted that America had more than one of these. And so their argument was, look, the regime is intact. The Americans have now dropped this thing. There's no way they have more than one of these. So therefore, we should continue fighting and prolong the war. But back over in the United States, in Washington and out on Tinian, military leaders, particularly Leslie Groves and Curtis LeMay, were adamant that the United States had to drop the second bomb as quickly as possible. And that second bomb was originally not scheduled to be dropped for about a week later, until August 11th. But they moved heaven and earth to get that second bomb on Japan. And it goes off, of course, 75 hours later. And the fact that the United States did that, the back-to-back bombing, was so important because it immediately sent a message to the Japanese leaders that the Americans can drop these things one right after the other, then they must have an arsenal. They may have 20 of them, or they may have 200 of them, but regardless, they have enough of them that we now know that the war has to end, because the Americans may now never invade. They may just sit offshore and drop bomb after bomb after bomb until there's nothing left. So it really, in a lot of ways, was a psychological weapon in the role it played there with the Japanese in convincing them that the war was really over and that they had to end it.
1: The book is Empire of Ashes, Truman, Hirohito, and the Descent into Total War. Empire of
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15: 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I'm Michelle Slade. 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

0: And once they hear Abdul El Sayed will gravitate towards him, we'll have to wait and see how that works out in the general election. But as of right now, Haley Stevens with about 38% of the vote in, about 17,000-18,000 votes shy of where he is. So that's that. All right, that's going to do it for us for this hour. 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It's as simple as that. Stay right there. We've got plenty of voicemails, plenty of text messages, and plenty of regular phone calls, 1-844-262-4729. People are starting to line up right now. We love it. We love first-time callers. We love great conversation, and that's what we do each and every night. We save a part of the show, the third hour, for open phones, open texts, open voicemails, all of that. If you live in a town where they don't carry the third hour, shame on them. But that's why we set up the text and the voicemails. You can call and leave a voicemail, and we'll get to it. 1-844-2-McGraw or 1-844-262-4729. Stay right there. Our executive director is Alex Hinton. Our engineer tonight behind the stick is Richard Good. I'm McGraw Milhaven, and this is America at Night on Westwood One.
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5: News this hour from Town Hall. I'm Jason Walker. Representative Wesley Bell winning the Democratic primary in Missouri's 1st Congressional District against former Representative Cori Bush. Now, the rematch offered a test of America's evolving viewpoints on Israel. Bell was backed by a group affiliated with the American Israel Public Affairs Committee. That group also financed his ouster of Bush in the 2024 primary after Bush had criticized Israel's response to Hamas' initial attack. Latest job numbers have dropped slightly. Here's Lisa Dwyer.
6: U.S. job openings fell slightly in June, but the labor market continued to show resilience in the face of an economic shock from the fighting in Iran. The Labor Department says that employers posted 7.36 million vacancies in June, down from 7.5 million in May, but still in line with expectations. Layoffs were little changed at 1.8 million. Openings rose at warehouse, transportation, and utility companies. companies.

0: and at federal government agencies. Openings dropped at wholesalers and manufacturers of non-durable goods. I'm Lisa Dwyer.
1: Senate Majority Leader John Thune was asked Tuesday if he agrees with GOP colleague Bernie Moreno that Max Miller should not serve in Congress following some domestic abuse allegations.
2: It's a very sad and unfortunate case. It is a family matter, and I don't have any observations beyond that.
1: California authorities still investigating after arresting a man who was walking on the grounds and appeared to be monitoring security at President Trump's California golf course 2 days ahead of the president's visit. Officials say the man was taking photos and had a 16-round magazine with ammo in his pocket. More on these stories, townhall.com.
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1: There is possible trouble for a member of the House of Representatives with some serious allegations as well. We hear more on the story now from correspondent Mike Hempen in Washington.
5: The House Ethics Committee has recommended a censure for Republican Representative Chuck Edwards. It found that Edwards engaged in unprofessional and inappropriate conduct toward two young female aides. A censure registers the House's deep disapproval of a lawmaker's conduct, but it does not meet the threshold for expulsion. Edwards has denied any of his conduct was intended as a sexual or romantic advance. The committee highlighted numerous examples of actions it considered inappropriate. They include Edwards providing the young women with lavish gifts, making comments regarding their appearance, and sending notes regarding his affection. Mike Hempen, Washington.
1: 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Stocks have skyrocketed.
6: Stocks rallied to records on Wall Street as companies kept piling up profits and as oil prices fell. The S&P 500 jumped 1.8% Tuesday. The Dow added 907 points. That's about 1.7%. The Dow had set its own record the day before. The Nasdaq Composite jumped 2.6%. Palantir Technologies and Caterpillar helped lead the way after becoming the latest companies to deliver surprisingly strong profits for the spring. Palantir soared 29.5%. Caterpillar rose 5.6%. Brent crude fell below $80 a barrel. Seth Sutel, New York.
1: SpaceX has reported a smaller loss than Wall Street had expected, along with a surge in revenue in the first quarterly report as a public company. The firm, run by Elon Musk, did post a loss of $541 million. More on these stories, townhall.com.
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11: 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She gone. 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That's going to stay in the hands of Wesley Bell. General election shouldn't be a problem there. Let's see here. Great show. Jim in Richmond, Kentucky checks in. Great show. Glad I got in on the ground floor. Happy to hear it, Jim. Illinois checks in. 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Wow info. Let's see here. Have you ever had a dream? Oh, speaking of this, listen, a programming note before we go back to the, before we go to the phones. Programming note, tomorrow, somebody, Northfield mentioned they wanted a sleep expert on. We got a sleep expert on for tomorrow night, first hour. So come back for that. That should be really kind of interesting. Let's go to the phones here. Bill in New Hampshire has been holding on. Bill, you're a first-time caller. Welcome to America at Night. Thanks for joining us.
12: My honor. I think you're doing a great job. Listening to Rod last hour, and all, this brings back to mind what I've noticed in the United States for decades. Stepping back and thinking about attitudes of liberals and progressives, some, with the sort of, what I call it a toxic idealism, where they feel they're idealistic, or they are idealistic, but they're not considering, they're not too empathic, not considering, or, you know, it's for personal gratification, not considering the real world effects. And as Rod mentioned, a lot of people who are isolated somewhat in Europe and everywhere, academics, you name it.
11: Here's the situation, though, and I think everyone has to come to grips with this, is that we have to come up with new immigration laws. And living in the world with immigration laws that were written for post-World War II makes zero sense. We need to figure out who should come in, who shouldn't come in, when they should come in, what jobs to protect, what industries to protect, what jobs Americans won't do. And we can't do that. We can't function in this society because of our immigration laws.
12: Serious study. And you know, the last couple of years, I'm saying, what viable country? Now I'm actually, you answered it tonight, but what, you know, talking about the United States is letting everybody in, 20 million people, including 1,000 plus on the absolute terror watch list and all that, everything that went on. What viable country does not have criteria for entrance? And, you know, the schmibbles exploit it. As you said, Rod said, okay, you know, people should say they're weaponizing and they're being bigots about calling people racist.
11: Well, look, there is certainly hyperbole on both sides. Everybody loves to use this as a political weapon, as a political football, and they'd love to bash the other side over the head with it. You're a racist.
12: Sure.
11: You're a communist. You're a Nazi. You're a this. They're all terrible. They're all good. Look, again, we need to sit in a room because nothing's going to change. And please, God, I'm doing this show 10 years from now. I can guarantee you that there's not going to be one immigration law passed in the next 10 years because they would rather use it as a political football than actually solve the problem. And we clearly have a problem. There are some industries that need workers. There are other industries that need the American workers to be protected. And we got to have a hard and serious conversation about that. But you can't. When the minute somebody opens up their mouth is called a racist or a xenophobe or anything along those lines. So I don't have the answer to it.
12: Maybe people use, if possible, get down in the granularly in social media. It'll take time, but put some of these, you distill what you're saying. This is a real and very urgent thing. It demands
11: look at the Mark Wayne Mullen now. This guy who's running the immigration thing for Kristi Noem, right? He comes out and says, hey, you know what? We got to figure out the immigration policies here. And all of a sudden, MAGA jumps on the guy. It's like the guy's just talking about the obvious things that there are some jobs in this country that Americans won't do. There are some jobs in this country that we should protect Americans so that they can do. So, I mean, it's again, Bill, thanks for the phone call. It's a serious conversation. Deserves serious and honest debate. But we don't have it in this country. We don't have serious debate in this country. We call people names. We vilify them. We don't respect the other point of view. And we can't as a country function like this. And we know that because we're still dealing with a country like the United States of America in the 21st century is oftentimes dealing with immigration laws that were written after World War II. I mean, can we all agree that the world's changed? We probably need to come up with a better way to figure out what is in the best interests of the United States and then figure out the immigration policy. So it's embarrassing, but that's sort of where we are. Let's go to Bill in San Francisco. Bill, you're on America at Night. Thanks.
13: Hey, how's it going?
11: Good, how are you, Bill? Hey, love to hear it.
13: Good. Very interested in the Rod's World War II book and stuff like that, and it brought back a lot of memories of my grandfather, who was a nose gunner in World War II in a B-25 Mitchell.
11: Oh my goodness.
13: And his bombardment group actually flew cover for the Adola Gay as it flew in to drop the first bomb. And they had told them, you know, they turned off to a certain point so they wouldn't be in any danger, and they gave them, like, these little welding goggles to wear. And they told them, don't look at the flash when it goes off. And then, you know, they flew back and stuff like that. He was a Purple Heart recipient with some Japanese hardware he took from some flak. And he lived with that for the rest of his life.
11: This was your grandfather?
13: Yeah, my grandfather,
11: Wow, what a story.
13: Yeah. And then, he was always, old school, so he would never buy nothing Japanese, made overseas. He was a Teamster, and he was always buy American, you know. It's always instilled in me, you know, buy American, you know.
11: Old school. When did he pass away?
13: About 91.
11: Okay. All right, so you got a chance 91. To... You got a chance to know him pretty well then.
13: Yeah, I was about 20 when he passed, and heard all kinds of stories, and he brought all kinds of trinkets home from Marines. He would trade stuff on the bases. He was based in Okinawa and Iwo Jima, and he said he had to watch out for the snipers, and they couldn't, you know, salute the higher seniority ranking officers and stuff like that because they might get sniped.
11: Yeah. All good stuff. Hey, Bill in San Francisco, we thank you for calling in. Great story about your grandfather. Glad we could bring back some memories for you. And thanks for checking in. Call back anytime.
13: Thank you.
11: You got it. America at Night, just getting started. 1-844-2-McGraw, 1-844-262-4729. America at Night, back in a moment.
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1: All right, let's go back to phones here. I believe up next is, let's go to Wyoming and check in with our third Bill, Triple Bills tonight. Bill, you're on America at Night. Thanks for joining us.
2: Hi, McGraw.
1: Hi, Bill.
2: I back in the early 80s, I lived in the middle of Texas, and one of my very best friends there was the manager of the water plant.
1: Okay.
2: When I got there, the water plant was a very, very, very simple place because they only supplied water for that town and one other town. But the water district decided they wanted to go big time, so they wanted to build a bigger water plant. Plus, they needed to bring it up to state-of-the-art because it was very primitive. They did everything with test tubes and test strips and all that stuff. He had all state-trained. He had a handful of people that worked under him who were basically nothing more than basic industrial process chemical engineers. But what they did was to test the level of chlorine in the water in several stages and adjust it as accordingly as needed manually by opening and closing valves.
1: Okay.
2: Okay. Well, when they opened the brand new plant right next to the old one, they brought in a company that installed a brand new electronic process control computer.
1: Okay.
2: That would monitor continuously all of the chemicals.
1: Bill, get to your Bill, get to your point here. I can't hear about the history of small time Texas water plants. I only have an hour. What's your point? Get to your point.
2: Go ahead and do whatever you need to do, and I'll talk to you later on then. Bye.
1: Okay. I wanted to. Never mind. I didn't, anyway. I wanted to get to his point. I just wanted him to speed up a little bit. I didn't need to hear the history of the water treatment plant. I just wanted him to get to his point. Donald, east of the Rockies, you're on America at Night.
3: Okay, now that was really kind of funny, I thought, what you just did with that guy.
1: I wasn't trying to be mean. I was trying to speed him up a little bit.
3: Yeah, fair enough. Hey, real quick, though, that was super cool that you had the interview or the caller that his grandfather flew one of the planes that was part of the invasion of Japan. Was that correct?
1: Yeah. Yeah, no, apparently his grandfather was one of the support planes for the Enola Gay, which brought the bomb over to Japan. Yeah.
3: Okay, well, real quick, though, so you talked to him, and that was his grandfather. That's really super cool. That's a direct type of connection, that type of stuff. That was in the 1940s, which we might call the greatest generation, correct? The gentleman
1: sure.
3: That plan? Yeah.
1: Yes, yeah, that's what Tom Brokaw called him, yes.
3: Fair enough. They had a symbol for that, and for that era, I guess you might say, and her name was Rosie the Riveter. Do you know what I'm talking about?
1: Rosie the Riveter was a sort of marketing campaign to get women into the factories while the men were overseas fighting the war.
3: And they did. And they did that in big numbers. And that
1: yes.
3: Image is of a woman with a bandana and her flexing her muscle. It's a super
1: yes.
3: Cool image. But that was that era. Now, what do we have? We got Rosie O'Donnell. We have Roseanne Barr. And it's so embarrassing for the United States of America. That was
1: why do you say Roseanne Barr and Roseanne Rosie O'Donnell are the two images of America today? I mean, America.
3: Well, no, I'm
1: is,
3: just trying. Well, why Rosie,
1: isn't it?
3: Rosie,
1: why
3: Rosie,
1: isn't
3: Rosie.
1: It?
3: I'm just trying to pull the irony of the names of these people. So Rosie the Riveter was an icon of America. Rosie O'Donnell, Roseanne Barr are left liberal-leaning people that can't even... They moved out of the country because of the President of the United States, correct? And lastly, or let me say, you said you were embarrassed. First of all, you said...
1: What did I say I was embarrassed about?
3: Well, first of all, you're embarrassed about immigration laws. That's exactly what you said. And really,
1: I believe what I said was I'm embarrassed. I don't know if I said that, but if I did, I meant that I was embarrassed that we can't sit down and write immigration laws for the 21st century, and we shouldn't be living under the laws we wrote after World War II.
3: Well, here's the deal. That's kind of ridiculous because these laws are very, very simple. You register, you put your name down, you come in legally.
1: No, immigration laws are not simple. Immigration laws
3: are ridiculous. We've been invaded
1: No, they're not. They are extremely complex. Immigration law is extremely complex. There's thousands and thousands of pages, and nobody really knows what a 1B, one visa is, or a working visa, or a green card, or how do you get it. And look, that's not true, McGraw. The point is, Donald, the point is that we are living with laws that were written after World War II.
3: Which is just fine if we just follow those laws. The problem is they're not following the laws.
1: Okay.
3: Sir?
1: Okay, Donald. You are certainly allowed to have that opinion. You don't want to change any of the immigration laws. You want to keep them exactly the way they were written for the 1940s and those policies. Anything else you would like to talk about?
3: So I did not say that. I said they're very as simple as that, though. It doesn't need to be rocket science. These people need to get in line. Very, very simple. Not invade the country like Biden and Bomb Bush allowed in America.
1: Okay.
3: Did you see that?
1: Well, certainly understand. What else do you want?
3: Did you see the images of the invasion of the country over in Europe by supposed immigrants? Did you see that in the news?
1: Are you talking about the Morocco thing?
3: Sure. Wherever it was, that's exactly what's happening here in America.
1: No, it's not. Donald, thank you very much. Thank you very much, Donald. I appreciate it. Okay, I think you missed the whole hour where we were talking about all of this. You want to keep the same laws as they were written for European immigration in 1945. I would prefer we update our immigration laws to better represent the needs and the security issues of the 21st century.
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8: Coming to you from the heart of the nation, this is America at Night with McGraw-Milhaven.
9: Eyes on the Michigan primary, that Democratic primary. Abdul El-Sayed still holding on with 52% of the vote. He's, let's see here, math again is not my strong suit, 24,000 votes ahead, 49.6% to 46.7%. So 24,000 votes ahead of Haley Stevens. He's holding on with 52% of the vote. Well, haven't called it. Too close to call, but we'll all wait and see how it turns out. Let's go back to the phones. We've got Gary in Fairfax, California. Gary, you are on America at Night. Hello.
10: Hey, how's it going?
9: Hey, Gary, how
10: McGraw?
9: You doing?
10: Hey, McGraw. Hey.
9: Hello.
10: There's actually two of us. We're brothers. We love your
9: right.
10: show. Yeah.
9: All right, well, who's Gary and who's the other one here?
10: This is Gary.
11: I'm Gary.
10: I'm Max.
9: Hi, Gary and Max. What do you got going on tonight? What do you want to talk about?
10: We're just watching Nat Geo. You ever watch Nat Geo?
9: I love Nat Geo, sure.
10: We're watching one about hyenas.
9: Hyenas?
11: You know that hyenas take multiple mates over their lifetime?
9: I did not know that. Hmm, interesting.
10: Can you imagine if humans had that kind of capability?
11: I mean, you can't even hold down one mate over your lifetime.
10: Yeah.
9: Anything else?
10: What are you talking about? That last guy was talking about immigration. He seemed like a kind of
11: a real kooky guy.
10: Yeah.
11: He was talking about Rosie O'Donnell and
10: Roseanne Barr. I like that connection he made between those two characters, two comedians.
9: I want to know why he didn't bring up Rosie Perez, though.
10: That's a good point. That's a good point. Maybe he doesn't know her.
9: I mean, I would think Rosie Perez is more the face of America than Rosie O'Donnell or Roseanne Barr.
11: That's true. Why would he was bringing up Rosie the Riveter and bringing up the names. Roseanne isn't the same as Rosie, so why would you bring those together?
10: Have you ever seen that video of Roseanne Barr singing the national anthem?
9: Yes, I have seen that. And Roseanne Barr is a Republican.
10: It's true.
11: Yeah.
10: I watched a crazy stand-up special of her. She was like just talking about QAnon the whole time.
9: Yeah, I think she's a Republican, so anyway. All right, Gary and Matt, anything else we got going on?
10: I mean, you know, we're just
11: hanging out.
10: Just hanging out.
9: Hey, guys. Walking the talk, talking the walk. Hey, guys, thanks for checking in. As always, call back anytime. Gary
11: you,
9: and Matt.
11: McGraw.
9: Gary and Matt.
11: 3, 2, 1. Thank you, McGraw.
9: Don't forget to tip your waitresses, Gary and Matt, in Fairfax, California. How about that? Never got a 2-for-1 call. How about that? 2-for-1. All right, good stuff. John in Connecticut, you're a first-timer. Welcome to America at Night.
12: Yes, sir. Yeah, I love your show. I'm a talker. I love talk radio, especially nights.
9: Thank you very much.
12: Spent 38 years. Driving a tow truck from 3 in the afternoon to 4 in the morning, 7 nights a week, Carpet Police, State Police, AAA.
9: Oh, my goodness.
12: Anyhow, quick opinion for federal elections, for a more secure election, what if everybody was able to submit their ballot with their federal tax return? Whether you get going to get money or you owe money, but that would be, I would think, pretty secure.
9: So you would fill out your W-2 and then fill out your ballot?
12: When you file your taxes, along with your tax return, you will have your federal ballot. And, I think that would be pretty easy to do and it'll be rather secure.
9: You'd have to move. Would you move elections to April 15th then?
12: I'd move to April 15th to like September.
9: Yeah. I guess people who are against mail-in ballots would have a problem because you mail in your taxes or you do them electronically. People don't want that.
12: Yeah. And another part of your show that I really enjoy is your all the interviews with the authors.
9: Yeah.
12: I'm not much of a reader, but I helped this woman learn English reading a book. And one book that I read you might find interesting, it's called Dark Tide. It was written by a Boston historian about January 15th, 1919, the Great Molasses, the Boston Molasses Flood. Did you ever hear of that?
9: No. Tell me about it.
12: Bro, it was in the north end of Boston. They didn't have much clout. It was all Italians and the Irish. And every night they had this big storage tank that held millions of gallons of molasses that would come in on their boats from West Indies and whatnot. Every night, rivets will be popping, the tank is leaking, the officials, what they would do is they would just paint the tank brown, and then they'd have to scatter the kids away because at nighttime they'd come on and blow up the tank with the stick, eating all the molasses. Anyhow, that it gave way one night, January 15th, and it wiped out about every home in the north end of Boston. Engine Company 16 took the fire station right off the foundation, sent all kinds of stuff into the bay. The one thing that stuck out in my mind was this guy went to take his nap in the afternoon, wake up at 12:30. He lived on the second floor on Commercial Street. And when all this molasses, it was like a 15-foot high, 40 miles an hour. Anyway, it took him right out his second floor window, still in his bed. He wakes up, he's floating down Commercial Street in molasses. I mean, it's unbelievable. It's called Dark Tide.
9: Hold on. When you say molasses, you mean actually like the syrup molasses?
12: Yeah, molasses. And if, like, people were just like, you were walking down the street, boom, molasses filled up your nose, ears. It was just crazy. Yeah, Dark Tide. Stephen Poelo, I think his name is. He's a Boston historian, wrote the book.
9: That is so...
12: It came out several years ago. Yeah, I've read it twice.
9: So it was a, what'd you say? It was a tidal wave of molasses on the Boston waterfront, and people died as a result of this molasses flood, if you will, in some type of tank.
12: Correct. Like 21 people died, I want to say. It took every home in the North End, put it out into the harbor, took the fire station off, its foundation. It was just the craziest thing, and everyone's pointing fingers. The tank was owned by some distillery because they used molasses for bacon. They used molasses for ammunition. They used molasses for alcohol.
9: Yeah.
12: And millions of gallons.
9: What a story. I got molasses in my pantry for all the barbecue sauce I make from time to time.
12: It's not a tidal wave.
9: It's a jar of molasses. That's an unbelievable story. Dark Tide. I will check it out. I'll see if we can reach out and talk to the guy. What a crazy story that is.
12: He's really very accessible. Easy to get a hold of, Stephen. Yeah.
9: Yeah. All right. Good. Hey, John. Thanks for calling in. You're always welcome here. Thanks, my friend.
12: Thank you.
9: You got it. All right. Let's get to a couple of voicemails here. We've got John. John, on the voicemails. John, what do you got?
13: Yeah, if you guys are talking about aliens or Martians and beings, you got to remember, biblically speaking, Satan is the prince of the power of the air. And I think these are all unclean spirits, manifestations of demons.
9: Okay, good to know. Can we try, Ronald? Ronald, what do you got for us tonight?
14: I think we need a new internet. The internet in this country is no good. We have to get rid of the wires and come up with a new plan for the 21st century. This is disgusting. We need a new internet.
9: Either that guy called last night with the same voicemail or he replayed the voicemail from the night before. I don't know what to tell you. We can't. Never mind. I can't win for losing. Let's try Dave in Dallas. Dave, you're on America at Night.
15: I was just listening to a rerun of one of your shows, and the lady that called in about climate change. I have one simple example. If you set your car and start it in the garage, and you have the doors closed, what's going to happen to you? You're going to get carbon monoxide poisoning. Put two cars into a garage. Say it's a two-car garage. It's going to happen just as fast. We put more emissions into the world and into the atmosphere that the ozone holds that in. And after so long, you're going to be filled with a bunch of poisonous gases that are damaging our Earth.
9: Okay, Dave, thanks. Let's try Josh. Josh is on American Night. Josh, what do you got?
16: Have we really done sufficient destruction of Iran? Have we reduced their cities to, say, what we had to do to Dresden in 1945 to bring that war to a close?
9: Josh, it's actually a great point. No, it doesn't seem like we have the will or maybe even now the capability with the number of bombs. Right now there's stories, a couple of stories.
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18: News I watch, I'm Mexican-American, is some of the news I watch is Telemundo Univision. And both parties are missing that particular constituency. Due to the ICE raids, you know, you see examples like a Marine father who has no criminal background or a lady waiting in an immigration office being shoved to the ground. So we're not getting like the Gorman killers. I mean, that's fine. But some of these other ones who have no criminal record, I totally support a guest worker program with Americans getting jobs first. But you have an incompetent Congress and the president who should be working with Congress to get this guest worker program, you know, in this 2026 year. I think it's something that would be beneficial to both sides. I don't understand why they can't do that.
9: Well, they can't do it because you can't bring up a conversation about immigration without being bashed over the head, right? Every time I bring up a conversation about immigration, or even perceived to bring up a conversation, I get bashed 19 different ways. I get named, I get called every name in the book, a liberal, sure, a racist, a xenophobe.
18: Yeah, just like that caller you had, yeah.
9: Right, you know, you're like Biden, right? Oh, you wanna bring right in all the, you know, all of the, criminals. No, I don't. No, right. Nobody wants to bring in the criminals.
18: No, but, of course not. Right.
9: But there needs to be an acknowledgement that, this country needs workers. In some ways, businesses need workers, and there are not enough people to do the jobs, whether it's farming, whether it's healthcare, whether it's industrial, whether it's roofing. Look, I don't mean to be rude or insensitive in any way, shape, or form, but there aren't a lot of white people fixing roofs in America, okay? That's just a sad reality of the fact, okay? I don't mean to be racist. I don't mean to be discriminatory, but that's a reality. There aren't a whole lot of kids.
18: There's plenty of them calling radio stations. I noticed that.
9: they're not a lot of white kids are putting down their phone and their Nintendo and their Game Boy or whatever else they're using to go get up on a roof in August and fix it for you,
18: right?
9: Okay? So
18: yeah,
9: we need to have a serious conversation without without destroying each other as Americans.
18: Yeah.
9: And we don't want to do that. We don't want to have an honest conversation about what this country needs for workers for the 21st century. And quite frankly, we don't want to have a conversation that says, what jobs do we want to protect for the 21st century? What college placements do we want to protect for the 21st century for Americans, right? I mean, that's a bigger question. How many foreigners come over and take spots that should be held for Americans, right?
18: Right.
9: I mean, we don't have that conversation. We have basketball players and football players and soccer players come from all around the world to play at American universities. Okay, fine. Shouldn't those spots be held for Americans? No one's complaining about that, but heaven forbid a low-skilled roofer comes into the country to work. Oh, my goodness, the place melts down. So,
18: yeah.
9: You know, it's a strange world we live in where we can't even have a conversation about how best to create the workforce we need for the 21st century. It's a sad reality. Hey, I got to go, Eduardo. Thanks for the phone call. Appreciate it, as always. America at Night, back in a moment.
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1: Got about a minute and a half. Let's try and sneak Danny and Rolla in here. Danny, I got a minute and a half. You got all the time you need. A minute and a half. Take it away, Donnie. What do you got?
2: Cards lost in the Bronx, and they traded Newt Barr. The guy, Donald, said something about immigration law. Well, ain't nothing that simple, because if it was that simple, then you would not have immigration lawyers. You didn't say, I'm embarrassed. You said, it's embarrassing. The guy that called about the car in the garage fails to understand that trees filter carbon dioxide. They made the same mistake with the desalinization of the ocean and the stream.

And send it to a friend, have a conversation about it. And don't forget, the text line is always available, 1-844-2-McGraw. The voicemails are always available, 1-844-262-4729. I will say this, Danny and Rella, man, that guy listens. He listens and he takes notes, man. That's a talk about a fact check at the end of the show. That was good stuff. All right, we are done for the night. Thanks for listening. Thanks for calling. The texts, your time, your attention. It's truly a labor of love to do this show. Our executive director is Alex Hinton, who puts the show together. Behind the stick is Richard Good. I'm McGraw-Milhaven. We'll see you tomorrow night. This is America at Night on Westwood One.

0: The U.S. Treasury quietly released its official financial report for 2025. It appears by its own numbers, the U.S. government seems insolvent. It's reported that the Treasury shows about $6 trillion in assets and over $47 trillion in liabilities. Add it all up, and it looks like the U.S. owes more than $130 trillion it doesn't have. If that were a family, they'd earn $52,000 a year, spend $73,000, and already be more than $1 million underwater. Any accountant would call that insolvent. So how does the government fix this?
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5: News this hour from Town Hall. I'm Jason Walker. Primary day in several states. In Michigan, the Democratic Senate race between Representative Haley Stevens and former public health official Abdul El Sayed being closely watched. Officials say right now that race still too close to call. A setback for the GOP in Missouri.
6: Missouri's top election official, Republican Denny Hoskins, has rejected a citizen's petition seeking a November referendum on a new congressional district map approved by Republicans.
7: Challenging a congressional map is unconstitutional under Missouri law.
6: Hoskins says the hundreds of thousands of petition signatures don't matter. The new map being used in the current primaries stretches a Kansas City House district held by Democrat Emanuel Cleaver into rural central Missouri in hopes of flipping the seat. A group backing the referendum effort says Hoskins is trying to silence the people's voice and they will contest the decision in court. I'm Jennifer King.
5: Treasury Secretary Scott Bessent says there is some progress in the talks to reopen the Strait of Hormuz.
8: I think there is a chance we may have a deal today or tomorrow to open the strait and move towards a more normalized position in this conflict.
5: He was asked if the emerging deal might include tolls for moving through the strait.
8: I think it would be freedom of movement. And even though things are still a little dicey there over the past few days, we saw quite a few ships coming out.
5: In California, authorities arresting a man who was walking the grounds and appeared to be monitoring security at President Trump's California golf course just 2 days before the president's visit. Authorities say the man was taking photos and did have some ammo and guns in his car. More on these stories.

I assure you, I will be fighting to protect every single Wisconsinite, because I'm the only candidate in this race who will meet ICE with the force and fury required to keep us all safe.

0: Ah, yes, the Democrats keeping it classy there. Francesca Hong, and the chant was, well, cursing. We'll just say it's cursing. And they're the third world. They are the banana republic living among us. They are here to destroy the United States of America. Our cultural values, our cultural norms, it's the left, and the left, I've been saying for years now, wherever the left goes, they bring the third world with them. You know, you turn the first world over to the third world, and they do everything they can to sort of recreate it in their own image. They've got a God complex, and they destroy everything they touch. This woman is out of her mind, and in perfectly good standing with the Democrat Party. Democrat socialists face a prove-it moment in Battleground, Wisconsin. And I got to tell you, these people are trash. She's Asian, so you can't call her white trash. But if she were Anglo-Caucasian, I'd definitely be calling her white trash. So what is that? What do you call an Asian woman? Hong. I think that her ancestors might have been among the founders of Hong Kong. Could have been, one of them named after an ancestor or something like that. But Francesca Hong, Democrat, running for governor. And she owns a restaurant. I've heard a lot about her restaurant. Now, ask her any question, and she starts talking about the restaurant. These people, can I just say these people? We've got a lot of Democrat stuff going on today. There are primaries today, primary elections. And the Democrats are running left against the extreme left, against the far, far left. And that's kind of where they are because they're nuts. And they got this Abdul al-Sayed guy. Abdul al-Sayed, he's a jihadi, kill the Jews, kill America. And the Democrats are trying to get these people elected to high office. And they believe, capitalism? No, not capitalism so much. They might lie to you a little bit about capitalism, but El-Sayed Abdul, they just call him Abdul, he's Abdul. And he explains to us that Abdul is the most normal of American names now, just like the name Mohammed is the most normal of English names in England now, since it is the most common name for a newborn boy in the United Kingdom, Mohammed. And the second most common name for a newborn boy in the United Kingdom is Mohammed also, but with a different spelling. You got one Mohammed, two Mohammed, three Mohammed, four. Got a lot of Mohammeds going on. But the Democrats, and if you're a left-winger, if you're a liberal, you figure, well, there is no problem with that. What could possibly go wrong? The usual stuff. The left is the same everywhere you go, everywhere around the world. They destroy and kill, and it's what they do. And we've got in Missouri, they got Cori Bush is back. She's a Democratic Socialist candidate now, and she was a member of the House previously, and she was chased out of office because she was so terrible by her own party. And she was primaried, and this guy Bell beat her, and now he's the incumbent there. But Cori Bush is back with a vengeance, and she's here to universal health care, like in the Soviet Union. She's basically a Soviet to kind of all of her ideas, and these Democratic Socialists, they've got a lot of wacky ideas, that's for sure. In Michigan, they have such goings on too. There's the Michigan House of Representatives race, the 13th district. They've got Democratic Socialist guy there, guy McKinney, against they already have the seat because the incumbent is a Democrat named Thenadar. She brings good old-fashioned American values. Now, here comes McKinney, who's a socialist. And remember, it was Lenin who said the goal of socialism is communism. And it's me who said the goal of communism is to kill everybody and steal everything. And that's based on the actual history of the last century. But that's not important now. So we've got that primary race going on today in Michigan for the 13th district and the House of Representatives. McKinney, a Democratic Socialist. And in Missouri, you've got Cori Bush, Democratic Socialist. And these are Democrat primaries. So it's Democrat on Democrat violence, as is often the case, until they turn their guns at Republicans, which they've done again and again. And then in the Senate race in Michigan, that's where you've got Abdul al-Sayed, and against a Democrat a woman named Stevens, and it's sexist, obviously, that he's running against her at all. She's a woman, and she deserves the seat because she's a woman. And she's not a woman of color, though, so maybe she should just back off because, you know. But Abdul Al-Sayed, he is. He says he's not a socialist, and then you ask him what he's for, and he goes right down the list, checking every socialist box. Except he says he's for capitalism, but he wants it very heavily regulated by the government so they can steal the maximum amount of stuff. Also, we got the idiot socialist in New York that the Democrats elected. He's a jihadi too. He would wipe out the Jews from the river to the sea and beyond. And he is, you know, Mamdani. He's Zohran Kwame Mamdani. And he's got a great idea for socialist grocery stores. And they're so dumb. These people are so dumb. They must all be Ivy League people. Because they've got these ideas for 5 grocery stores where everything will be 30% less expensive in the grocery stores than in actual grocery stores run by capitalists. And they're like, oh, capitalism bad. We're going to have state-run, city-run grocery stores, and everything's going to be much less expensive. And then the question came up, well, how do you know you've got New Yorkers who live in the neighborhood shopping at these stores and not people coming in from Delaware and Connecticut to get cheap groceries and then bring them back to their Korean bodegas and sell them at inflated prices back at their family stores? How are you going to do that? And the idiot said, well, Mom Donnie's wing girl said, well, we're going to have IDs. They hadn't actually thought about this when they're asked. And they're going to be like library card IDs, she says. So you're going to have a city-issued ID to shop at the grocery stores. And this is great. You know, so to buy cabbage and prunes, you have to show an ID issued by the state, but not to vote on election day. And that makes a lot of sense because you got to prove that you're from New York because they don't want people from out of state coming in. But then the mayor was asked about it. He's a jihadi, and he had an answer that was kind of the opposite of what they had said yesterday. Oh, no, there will be no IDs because they realize, wait a minute, you got to have IDs to buy cabbage, but not to vote. And that makes us look pretty stupid because they're pretty stupid. And every now and then they're going to look pretty stupid because of that fact. And he said, oh, no, we're not going to have any of that. We're just going to know it's only for New Yorkers, but we have no way of verifying whether somebody's from New York. And so they're going to put caps on how much you can buy to keep bodega owners from Delaware from coming into New York City to get 30% discount on a van full of grocery store food in New York City that the socialists are running. And wait till you hear this because they're so clueless. They're amazing. To be absolutely clear, says Mom Donnie, New York City grocery stores will be open to everyone. Oh, good. Okay, so the people from Pennsylvania can come in and load up trucks with groceries at a 30% discount and then go back to Philadelphia, and they got their truckload of stuff. That's good, right? So New York City grocery stores will be open to everyone. There will be no system to verify identity, residency, or income. Nobody mentioned, so rich people from Philadelphia can come in and load up trucks and go home with a 30% discount. And no one will be asked to show ID to shop. This is, they're using weasel words here, because as soon as the store opens, day one, the shelves will be stripped bare and within an hour or two, because everybody's invited. They just said everybody from surrounding states, from New Jersey, from Pennsylvania, from Delaware, from Montana, can drive into New York City with a truck, with a van. You can load it up with your heavily discounted food subsidized by the communist mayor of New York who was elected. And then the grocery store will be empty on day one, and everybody will flee like it was a robbery, like it was looting, because it really is. And then they're going to say, huh, this redistribution of wealth thing is more complicated than we had originally thought. What are we going to do now? Isn't that amazing stuff? These people, they didn't think it through. They're not smart people. Now, one of the things that we're very excited to celebrate today, and not everyone's going to do this, today is it's a big birthday. Today is a big birthday. It's August 4th. And 2 days before Hiroshima Day, or Hiroshima Day, if you prefer. And what is it? It's a big birthday. It's a 65th birthday. And somebody can go on Social Security now and has to get Medicare. I think it's required. He has to go on Medicare. It's Barack Hussein Obama. Barack Hussein Obama's birthday is today, and he turned 65 years old today, and that's very exciting. I think to everyone in the Barack Hussein Obama household, anyway. So we've got that, and we do have a special presentation on that because of all the, you know, the it's a big deal that he's going to slow the rise of the oceans. Michael, is he still slowing the rise of the oceans, or did he leave that behind when he left the presidency? He was president of the United States for two terms. Isn't that amazing? And now the Democrat Party in his wake is the Soviet Union. It's the Communist Party. And they're jihadis just like him. They're commies and jihadis just like him. He really made an indelible mark. You can't erase it. You can't rub it out. It's kind of a skid mark left by the legacy of Barack Hussein Obama. Oh, yeah, speaking of which, there's a fun story going around because President Trump loves fun stories, and he always knows a fun story when he sees one. this is great. While I was away on our sea cruise last week, the story broke and I saw it. Trump orders signs at the Smithsonian Institution, the museums on the Mall in Washington, D.C., that have been taken over and run by corrupt Democrats. I'm sorry, I know that's redundant, but the repetitive and unnecessarily duplicative. But the Democrats that the Obama and Biden people put in charge of our museums, like the Museum of American History, they turn them into left-wing propaganda hate fests at the museums on the Mall. So President Trump ordered signs be placed outside the National Museum of American History warning visitors that American historical accounts inside are not accurate, because Democrats took over and they're like, oh, America's bad, the founding fathers are bad, dude, and that's actually the dude, and they have audio presentations by drug-addled hippies. But visitors walking to the Smithsonian Institution Museum in Washington, D.C. could see temporary signage or exhibits alerting them, as visitors to our nation's capital, of the contents inside the space, meaning the museum at the Smithsonian. According to a July 24th executive order, which directs the Interior Department to place the warnings, the order comes after the White House released a 162-page report on the 4th of July that disputed the Smithsonian Institution's account of American history. What? The Smithsonian is producing accounts of U.S. history, of American history, that are laughable, mockable, you need to put a warning label on? The report by the White House Domestic Policy Council said that the National Museum of American History was an instrument for radical activist cohort that sought to reframe the American story to serve its ideological ends. That is anti-American history. They're teaching anti-American history. So President Trump's latest order said signage should notify visitors that the museum's exhibits should be renovated consistent with findings in the White House report. His order said that the new signs would direct visitors to locations and resources for accurate information regarding America's history. Now, how can that be? That's madness. It's who took over? Oh, wait, it's Democrats. And as I've pointed out, they're anti-American and they're un-American, and sometimes a fine melding of the two, don't you think? Pardon me. And so there is a story the Fox News people have put together, that a historian, an American historian, went to the Museum of American History here in Washington, D.C., and you'll never guess what he found there. I've got that for you coming up, because, you know, you give a lefty a thimble full of power, and he'll abuse it before the sun goes down. That's for sure. And I'm not even talking about the WNBA. Is that a him, or is that a... That's he'll abuse it. I don't know. They'll abuse it. Maybe you got to check their pronouns, because they're all confused. They're all very confused. So I've got that coming up. We got politics going on. We've got the out west. They've got arrested another arsonist. You know, Democrats love to burn things. And this guy's a real killer. I'll tell you, they arrested the arsonist, and it should come as no surprise, given what he was sent to prison for the last time. That's coming up, but Democrats just like to let people up. And Barack Obama's birthday, it's a big day somewhere. Nobody knows where for sure, but Barack Obama's birthday. Whatever you do, don't go paddleboarding by his multi-million dollar mansion in Martha's Vineyard. We're at 888-630-9625.
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0: There is a guy walking around Washington, D.C. with a goat, on a leash. It's quite a large goat, too. It's not a little tiny goat. It's high as your rib cage kind of goat. It's a pretty big goat. Guy walking around Washington, D.C. with his goat. Now, I think Fox 5 says that the guy's been arrested. I'm going to have to look into this a little more deeply. Apparently, the goat, was it Vicky, Michael? Is it Vicky the goat? The guy's walking around with a goat in Washington, D.C., a goat on a leash, and people want to talk to him because he's walking around with a goat, and they've apparently arrested him, and might have had something to do with the torn fishnet stockings that he dressed the goat up in, and the lipstick he had. He had lipstick, I haven't really looked that closely. I respect its privacy, but it is it's a goat, and there has been an arrest, apparently, and might have something to do with the torn fishnet stockings and the bustier that the goat was wearing, and the lipstick got a little weird, but you know how these people can be. They're a lot of Democrats in this city, so you got to give a little, you know. They've got a lot on their minds, or something like that. Remarkable people. But I was just talking about the Smithsonian Institution and how President Trump said you got to put signs in front of the Museum of American History because the Democrats that run the place have so butchered American history that you might not recognize it, and it's really anti-American history is what's going on here, because they don't like us. They're not on Team America. And when you give them the museums on the mall in Washington, D.C., the Smithsonian Museums, like the American History Museum, you'll never guess what they do with it. I've got that coming up because a historian was brought in to take a look at the Museum of American History in Washington, D.C. That's coming up.
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0: All right, I was just talking about the fact that there are so many things that I was gone for a week, a little over a week, and a lot of crazy occurred while I was gone because the Democrats are on the loose, and you know that can be problematic. But one of them is President Trump saying we need to put warning signs in front of Smithsonian museums in Washington, D.C. You may remember when the Museum of African American something or other opened on the Mall several years ago now in Washington, D.C. They deliberately left out any mention of any reference to Justice Clarence Thomas, definitely one of America's most historic and important Supreme Court justices, and alive and well. And the Democrats are they're a hate cult, and they hate everyone. It all started with Clarence Thomas with the Joe Biden orchestrated high tech lynching of Clarence Thomas during the confirmation hearing. Joe Biden has been a Democrat racist in good standing forever. He's you know, his old buddy from West Virginia, Robert Byrd. Senator, he founded the KKK in West Virginia. Good buddy. You know, close to Joe Biden's Delaware. Oh, was he from Scranton? He's from wherever he wants to be that day. But the Democrats, you put him in charge of the Museum of African American History, and they give you a left wing political version of black history in the United States, and they airbrush out the Democrat Party's history of being the Confederate States of America and creating the KKK and being in charge of every Jim Crow law. None of that is in the museum, African American history. It's there as an indictment of the United States, but they forget to mention that it's all Democrats at every turn. And the progressive Democrats like Woodrow Wilson segregating, racially segregating the military and things like that, they leave out a lot. You know, it's they're corrupt, you see, because they're lefties, and lefties, if they're talking, they're lying. You know how that goes. But let me get back to the Smithsonian here, because President Trump, well, my best girl and I were away with 165 of our closest friends on our sea cruise in the Adriatic and Ionian Seas. Wonderful stuff. The President Trump said we got to put warning signs in front of the Museum of American History because the Democrats have turned into a frenzy of anti-American stuff, you know, Democrat Party stuff. And they bring in academics from college campuses that are all left-wing loony bins, and they, you know, destroy Israel from the river to the sea, universities and things like that. But here's the story from the Fox News people. Historian blasts Smithsonian's activism, that's their activism shift, after first visit in over a decade. Quote, completely different place, end quote. Dr. Jody Edward Ginn said the biggest problem with the Smithsonian is what they leave out. He says it's what they leave out. Very often the case in, you know, when you're a corrupt historian, you're a left-wing fake historian. When you're a journalist, it's what you leave out very often is more sinister and more important than what you actually include. What you put in, it's what you exclude. But the story from Fox News. A historian and museum professional accused the Smithsonian of abandoning its educational mission in favor of activism following his visit to the National Museum of American History, which they like to abbreviate in parentheses as the NMAH, because, you know, now you've got to refer to it as the NMAH. But it's okay, I won't. Said it's the first time he's been there in more than a decade amid mounting criticism from the Trump administration and conservatives over how the museum presents American history. Well, kind of the same way they do on college campuses. I'm guessing it's the same thing. It's anti-American history, and they're anti-Western, they're anti-civilization. They're certainly anti-us. Here he is, Dr. PhD, Jody Edward Ginn. It's a completely different place than it was when I was there in 2012, he told Fox News Digital. Its mission is clearly exactly what they changed it to be. It's a museum for activism. They use history, but that's kind of the problem. You know, scholars of history, and I don't consider these folks scholarly anymore, they're activists. So he's gone to the Museum of American History in Washington, D.C. on the Mall, and the Democrats have gotten to it, and they're commies. They're effectively commies. They'll tell you that they're not commies, and then they'll tell you that they're here to steal all your stuff and send you to the gulags. But after reading the administration's Domestic Policy Council report accusing the Smithsonian and the National Museum of American History for failing to present history in a way that is inspiring, unifying, and worthy of our great republic, the historian Ginn said that he traveled all the way from Texas to see it for himself. "From the moment I walked in," he said, "it's a very different experience." Now, I wasn't totally shocked by this because I've been watching this evolution in my field for over a decade. It's in his field, historians corrupting history, because they're the left, and they corrupt everything they touch. As he made his way through the exhibits, Ginn said that the institution seeks to specifically direct visitors to action. They're called actions. You got to burn a synagogue when you get out of there, rather than give them the information that they need to make their own decisions. "It became this goal," he said, "their own stated goal, to turn museums from institutions of education, of public education, into institutions to encourage activism, which could also be said to be indoctrinate." That's how you could indoctrinate. Ginn said he found factually incorrect information in some of the exhibits, but argued that they don't tell visitors. It's just as misleading. It's factually incorrect, and then they don't make a footnote. "Oh yeah, by the way, we're lying about this over here." So they kind of lie twice because they pretend that they're telling you the truth, and they've got signs. "Oh, come read about our history," but it's a corrupt Democrat Party, left-wing, anti-American version of American history, just like on college campuses. "The biggest problem is what they leave out," he said. Ginn argued that the museum's graphic, listen to this now, and sexually explicit exhibits have no place in a museum frequented by children and families, saying they're out of sync with what museums were just a few years ago. "These are geared toward all ages. Why would you do that?" he says. "All of that's out of sync with what museums were just a few years ago." In a House hearing of the House of Representatives last month, lawmakers raised similar concerns during a House hearing, pressing Smithsonian National Museum of American History Director Anthea Hartig, about the museum's exhibits. Congressman Tim Burchett, Republican from Tennessee, asked Hartig, the head of the Museum of American History, who hates America, about the exhibit titled "Illegal to Be You, colon," they love their colons, "Gay History Beyond Stonewall," which, listen to this now, which featured a bondage harness, saying, "You have pictures of bondage. You have some overtly sexual things up there. You have transgender folks. And lawmakers also questioned Hartig about the 2017 Mass Action Toolkit. They got the mass action for mob violence, and they created a lot of it, the left has, since then, certainly. A guide for museum professionals that references the 2014 Ferguson, Missouri police shooting. Hey, was that Michael Brown? Was that Hands Up, Don't Shoot? You gotta keep tabs on this stuff here. And subsequent Black Lives Matter protests. Sure, while describing objectivity, listen to this. This is the museum and the guide that they put together for other museum and museum people. It describes objectivity as a characteristic of, listen now, white supremacy culture. Right, which the historian Ginn said was part of its effort to lean toward activism. They actually describe objectivity as something inflicted upon them by white supremacy culture, just like electricity and running water. You know, that's things inflicted upon you by what you describe as white supremacy culture. Reflecting on the testimony, Ginn said that he was very disappointed and that it did not represent a scholarly presentation whatsoever. That's what he said. "If that's the kind of museum you've been approved to run, then just own it," he said. "Don't say you're being unbiased when it's really evident, of course, that you're not." Ginn also criticized Hartig, the head of the museum, for maintaining that the museum has not taken a side, adding that its revised mission statement changed the purpose of that museum. during a 2024 presentation to undergraduate and graduate history students. Hartig, the head of the museum lady, explained that the museum removed the mention of, quote, American history, end quote, from its mission statement because it was, quote, hard to get out of the America First mentality. See, she was afraid that they were trapped in the America First mentality, so they eliminated any mention of American history in its mission statement at the Museum of American History. maybe she ought to be gassed. We should move her over to the Museum of German History and give her another, give her a little little boost, a little gas. Isn't that amazing? For Ginn, the historian. His visit confirmed what he described as a massive shift in the museum profession, while the Smithsonian serving as the highest profile symptom of a process that's been going on for some time. He said, it's my opinion as a public historian that the mission we've always had is to educate the public and provide scholarly information. To me, that's what the National Museum of American History should be. Should be. That should be, but isn't, because they've turned it into a Democrat Party frenzy of America bashing, and we're the bad guys because, you know, they get their experts from Harvard at the School of History there, and they come down and give you the anti-American version of the left because that's who they are, aren't they? Aren't they wonderful? Yeah, it's great. Yeah, I was going back and forth with my friend Brian on this this morning, and he shot this one to me. He's like, wow, this is good. Follow-up on President Trump insisting on signs. You got to put a warning thing, you know, on the museums. Warning, Democrats have taken over the American History Museum, and you can't believe a damn thing you see in here anymore because, you know. Also, speaking of Democrats, the GOAT, we got Vicky the GOAT guy. And just got video of him being arrested. He's being arrested in Washington, D.C., walking around with a goat. I don't know why is that. Is that a problem? Because Harry Reid had a goat Vicky in his office for years. Everybody knows that. And this goat, what is he doing? And it's, the goat is named Bob. That doesn't mean it's a boy goat, though, because, honestly, if you're going to dress the goat in fishnet stockings and a bustier and put lipstick on the goat and then call it Bob, well, you know, they're Democrats. It's D.C.'s a Democrat kind of place. But there are, what do we have, four or five police officers arresting the guy. And the goat's right in the middle of it all. The goat wanted to say hello to the police and all that. What is that, the Metro Police? It looks like it might be the Transportation Police here in Washington, D.C. But they arrested the goat guy. We don't know what for just yet. I hope to see more in court documents as they become available. Isn't that amazing? Just wonderful. I'm telling you, yes, sir. And we've got a lot of other crazy news today. Of course, we got Mamdani, the Mamdani thing, and his stores, and they've got it all figured out. They have nothing figured out, absolutely nothing figured out. They apparently didn't think about this grocery store thing at all before they just announced it because they're commies at heart. They're basically commies. They don't like anything good. Nothing good at all. But I've got a lot of stories for you because they just keep flying them in over the transom, and they can't stop. They just can't stop these people. But we've got headers for you today. Socialists run amok. That's one of our great stories today because the Democrats run the loose, and they got a couple of primary elections today as well. And we've got in Wisconsin this woman running for governor up there who is a left-wing radical, Francesca Hong, and she's really something. And she then sat down for an interview at CNN. Remember yesterday we played audio of Dana Bash really going after RFK Jr. Again and again and again, not letting him finish his sentence and shouting him down and stuff. Well, they brought on, because, you know, he works with Trump, and that can't be allowed. And now they've got this Hong woman, and they brought her on CNN, and boy, it was a love fest, and she said the most outrageous things, and the idiot anchor, Caitlin Collins, just sat there with a big smile on her face, excited to be talking to Hong. who's saying the craziest stuff in the world. But no, wait a minute. Are you really saying that we're going to harvest everybody's organs? And there's no interrupting her because it's a love fest. You know, when you're a Democrat, you get the hot oil massage in the hot tub there in the jacuzzi. Pretty amazing stuff. And we've got contrasting that with yesterday's CNN interview with RFK Jr., as it would be a class in journalism school that will never be taught anywhere. But never mind that. We got Mom Donnie trying to figure out capitalism, and he's not making any headway at all. Hasn't figured out anything. We've got the illegals crashing Spanish property in Morocco, and President Trump talking about that. I think that looks like they might have put Kamala in charge of their border. But we've got an update for you on that. And Iran, you know, there are terrorists up there. Bad things going on because they do all kinds of crazy stuff. And, of course, Barack Hussein Obama's birthday coming up. We're at 888-630-9625.
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16: 625.

All right. We have returned. The Democrat Party. The Democrat Party. What is the matter with those people? The Washington Post has a piece today. The headline is, "The Interview That Exposes Academic."

0: wanted to be, a little fresh air, a little bit of levity. You know, the madness is everywhere. We must make fun of it.
1: Indeed, and you nail it so routinely, my friend.
0: Oh, thanks.
1: I wanted to submit to you, I think there's a far more insidious and pervasive evil even than the fake news propaganda that we get out of the lamestream every day. And you nailed it with the Smithsonian. I know it may seem trivial to some Americans, but this is pervasive. And are you familiar at all with the works of Raymond Ibrahim?
0: Refresh my memory. I know I've heard the name.
1: Well, he's an incredible, he's a Coptic Christian American, but of Egyptian Coptic lineage, and he's done incredible work exposing the real history between Islam and Christendom. Within his works, he studied at Georgetown for a time, and there's a gentleman named John Esposito there who's largely considered to be, you know, the Goliath in that historical realm, and he's just ripped apart the fake history that he's spouted. I mean, he talks about the 700s to I think like 1100s, 1200s as a time of peace and prosperity between Islam and Christendom. And Raymond just goes through the actual history and original Arabic texts. He speaks Arabic, and he just tears it apart. And he sheds light where there is darkness.
0: And it is the left that brings the darkness, isn't it?
1: Oh, isn't it ever, my friend? Every day. But the historical perspective is something we overlook all the time. We read a book on a guy with letters behind his name who says that he knows the history, and we take it for what it is. But so much of the time, I'm finding it just isn't. Revisionist history, I'd argue, is an even more insidious evil than the fake news propaganda.
0: Well, in a nutshell, if Islam is the religion of peace.
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3: News this hour from Town Hall. I'm Jason Walker. It is one of the most closely watched races. Democratic Senate race between Representative Haley Stevens and Abdul El Sayed in Michigan. A very clear test right now, but officials still say it is much too close to call at this hour. Lebanese and Israeli negotiators talking again about a ceasefire agreement for Lebanon.
4: Lebanese and Israeli negotiators are here inside the U.S. Embassy in Rome for the seventh round of negotiations on a ceasefire agreement for Lebanon. This was an agreement that was reached in June, but still has a long way to go. As part of the agreement, Israel would withdraw from land in southern Lebanon. The Lebanese military would take over and would disarm Hezbollah. Hezbollah is the Iranian-backed militia that operates in southern Lebanon.
3: Ebola still spreading in Congo. Here's Lisa Dwyer.
5: Ebola has killed over 1,700 people in eastern Congo, marking the fastest growing outbreak of the disease. Over 3,800 cases have been recorded. The outbreak has led to challenges like mistrust, violence, and unpaid health care workers. Africa's CDC Director General has warned that nearly 80% of the new cases are from community spread, not contact tracing, and is linked to a variation of the virus for which there are no currently approved vaccines or treatments. Although there are clinical trials being conducted, the outbreak is spreading faster than health officials can track, with patient zero still unidentified. I'm Lisa Dwyer.
3: Asian shares surging and oil prices slipping after Wall Street rallied to records on Tuesday. Benchmarks overseas jumped more than 3% in Tokyo and Seoul. More on these stories, townhall.com.
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9: 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That's it. The message from the left is, as long as...

0: because people that we don't like are allowed to win elections, we hate America. 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
2: Florida Republican Senator Rick Scott telling the Salem Radio Network they have a long lost thing, a lot of lost things yet to get done before the next recess.
3: We've got to get this continuing resolution done to make sure we don't shut down government. We've got to make sure we do, you know, something important on securing our elections. Todd Blanche has got to get confirmed as the Attorney General.
2: And he adds there are some critical items on the list yet.
3: Todd Blanche has got to get confirmed. We got the Russian sanctions bill. So those, I think those are sort of the must-do this week. There's some other things we should do. We got a big nominations package, so that's got to get done this week. So it's all doable that we can take, this can take as long as you want, but we're staying here until we get all this done.
2: Firefighters still busy in several European nations. Wildfires burning out of control, numerous fatalities reported, and Guatemalan authorities remain on alert and have evacuated residents following an eruption of a volcano. Breaking news and analysis, Town Hall. Major talks in Italy.
4: Lebanese and Israeli negotiators are here inside the U.S. Embassy in Rome for the seventh round of negotiations on a ceasefire agreement for Lebanon. This was an agreement that was reached in June, but still has a long way to go. As part of the agreement, Israel would withdraw from land in southern Lebanon. The Lebanese military would take over and would disarm Hezbollah. Hezbollah is the Iranian-backed militia that operates in southern Lebanon.
2: That is correspondent Tricia Thomas reporting. And social media rumors sparking a migration surge a few days ago after Morocco to Spain's territory of the Ceuta. Within days, an estimated 72,000 people reached Ceuta, the largest surge in years. Most have since returned to Morocco. More on these stories, townhall.com.
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0: We are undeniable. We are unbossed. We are unbought. And we are coming. A Republican will never be elected in this state ever again once our movement is done.
1: Where is this? Who is that? Wow. Ah, yes. And we have returned on this Tuesday in the United States of America, August the 4th, 2026. Welcome back. We're at 888-630-9625, and we've got a barrel full of fun for you. Since these people, one of the problems we have is that Democrats get to nominate judges to federal courts, and they've got a long history of picking crooks, frauds, charlatans, politicians, and they pretend to be judges throughout their careers, and they're dishonest at home, they're dishonest at work, they're dishonest in the grocery store, they're dishonest when they're driving their car alone. Maybe silently dishonest, but dishonest nonetheless. You may recall a Democrat that came to Washington, D.C., and his plan was to assassinate Brett Kavanaugh, Supreme Court Justice, and killed two other Supreme Court Justices. And a Democrat judge appointed by Joe Biden said, oh, I think we shouldn't be too harsh with him. He's a girl. All right, and this is because he says, oh, no, now I'm a girl. I was arrested with a gun in front of, he was arrested with a gun in front of Brett Kavanaugh's home with extended magazine. That's illegal. That's, but when you're a Democrat, that's okay. And then another magazine full of ammo and the pistol. And just amazing stuff. And he had kidnapping tools and burglary tools, and he was planning on murdering the Supreme Court Justice. Brett Kavanaugh went to his home, came in from far, far away. And here is the latest story from the Federalist, the good people at the Federalist. Brett Kavanaugh's would-be assassin moved to cushy medical prison known for transing on taxpayer dime. I don't think we should say transing. I think we shouldn't use that ridiculous lexicon. Nicholas Roski is the would-be assassin's name, has been assigned to a detention center that the Biden administration turned into a transgender intervention facility. See, now he's getting everything he dreamed of because the Democrats. Nicholas Roski, the would-be assassin of Supreme Court Justice Brett Kavanaugh, who now identifies as a woman. He identified as a Democrat before, so what's the difference? Has been assigned to a federal medical center, which we like to abbreviate as an FMC, at Fort Worth, Texas, a detention center that the Biden administration turned into a transgender medical intervention facility offering inmates taxpayer-funded gender reassignment surgeries. Hey, congratulations to Nicholas Roski. This is a reward package that the Democrats have set up. Judge Deborah Boardman, a Biden appointee, shirked the federal guidelines for sentencing Roski, who now goes by Sophie. He now goes by Sophie. Of course, Nicholas, Sophie, what's the difference? That's a mental health defense that you've got going on there, mental illness defense. The federal federal guidelines recommended 30 years to life in prison for his crimes. Instead, Deborah Boardman, the Biden Democrat, gave him only 8 years. Now, you get 8 years for this, you can make parole in, maybe 18 months. Probably not, but maybe 4 years. Probably 4 years, you're just coming to assassinate, and you say, no, I'm a girl. I'm Sophie. And the Biden judge, Deborah Boardman, she says, well, the federal guidelines say 30 years, and we don't want to make an example of them or anything. We want to make an example of Democrat judges instead. So 30 years to life in prison was the federal recommendation, gave him only 8 years. And then Judge Deborah Boardman persistently referred to Roski, a male, with female pronouns. She added, I take into consideration the conditions of pretrial confinement and the fact that she, says she, is a transgender woman. No, he is a man, and will be sent to a male-only Bureau of Prisons facility. A male, that's because he's a male. That's because he's, they've thrown out biology and science and thousands of years of culture, and they've made up a new fantastical land where they all dress up like, you know, what was the, you know, like Psycho, the Bates Motel. The Democrat Party is really the Bates Motel on LSD. The FMC, they call it the medical center, in Fort Worth is a male-only facility. And in that, so where she sent him is a male-only facility. And she said the judge, the Biden judge, sent him to a male-only facility, but it's where you go to get chop-chop, and then you come out a lady or something like that. They think so. Anyway, but they're all mentally ill. The judges are mentally ill. Joe Biden is mentally ill. The people that picked them are mentally ill. And then they say, oh, well, the would-be assassin thinks he's a girl and he calls himself Sophie. So now we're going to give him everything he ever wanted. So it's a male-only facility that she sent him to. The sister facility for females, the Federal Medical Center in Carswell is also in the Fort Worth, Texas area. A federal medical facility, Fort Worth, is designed to care for inmates with, quote, complex medical considerations, end quote, a Biden administration spokeswoman for the Federal Bureau of Prisons said. It's a care level 4 facility. Level 4, just like the Wuhan Institute of Virology, that's a level 4 biohazard facility. But the Bureau of Prisons defines that as involving conditions which an inmate is severely impaired and may require daily nursing care. Examples of such conditions are those with cancer in active treatment, dialysis, quadriplegia, strokes or head injury patients, major surgical patients, acute psychiatric illness, there we go, requiring inpatient treatment, and high-risk pregnancy. Maybe he's got a high-risk pregnancy because, you know, for men to become pregnant, that's very high risk. And the Democrats, they keep trying. That's why monkeypox is spreading the way that it is. Roski, the would-be assassin who thinks he's Sophie now, has filed letters to the court discussing his transgender ideation. That's a Democrat word, ideation. And the Bureau of Prisons considers his identification card as transgender, a psychiatric condition. Well, that's true. It is. He also is about 30 years old and only started identifying as female in September of 2025, less than a year ago after he's arrested, as far as court documents show, about a month before he was sentenced. The Democrats, this is, again, a Biden judge, and she's a real piece of work. I'll say work, a real piece of work. So the Federal Medical Facility, Fort Worth and Carswell, where the males and female prisons were, the Biden administration launched a comprehensive taxpayer-funded transgender surgery program for convicted criminals as a reward for, you know, murder and attempted assassinations and things like that, because the Democrats want to incite more of that. And it's not like there have been a lot of transgender shootings or anything. Oh, wait, never mind. You know, I believe this is true. I believe there have been more transgender, self-identified transgender, because you're not really transgender, you're just screwed up. But transgender shootings, murders, mass shootings, terrorist shootings, more of those than there ever were postal workers going postal. And people still use the term going postal, mean you're gone psycho and shoot the place up or something. And it turns out that just in the last few years, I believe I did a quick numbers crunch on that, and it looks like there have been more transgender mass shootings and murders in the name of their politics, and they've made everything politics, right, than there were postal workers going mad with guns back when postal workers were going mad with guns a long time ago. But isn't that amazing? So the Biden administration spokeswoman told the Dallas Express in 2024 that because they're building these medical facilities to do chop-chop on convicted criminals. This will allow us to provide specialized and comprehensive care at a facility already equipped to care for individuals with complex medical considerations. I think primarily what we ought to be concerned with here is that we've got a complex would-be Supreme Court assassin. And mass murder, he wanted to murder three Supreme Court justices. And the Democrats set up a freakazoid mentally ill rewards package for Nicholas Roski, who they like to call Sophie, and say that he is she. This is a rampant mental illness loose in America today. When President Donald Trump took office, he signed an executive order defending women from gender ideology extremism and restoring biological truth to the federal government, banning transgender medical interventions within the federal prison system. Two subsequent Bureau of Prisons memos implemented the order. Well, that's good because the President of the United States ordered it. One banned federal funds from paying for any medical procedure, treatment, or drug for the purpose of conforming an inmate's appearance to that of the opposite sex. Well, that's good. Federal Judge Royce Lambert of the U.S. District Court, Washington, D.C., blocked the executive order and both memos from being implemented across the Bureau of Prisons facilities in June of 2025. He stated that the Trump administration is enjoined from enforcing Executive Order 14168 as applied to medical hormone therapy and social accommodations for people in the custody of the Bureau of Prisons, and from enforcing the Bureau of Prisons memoranda implementing Executive Order 14168, and shall provide and continue providing plaintiffs, members of the class gender-affirming hormone therapy and social accommodations in accordance with Bureau of Prisons policy and practice, in effect immediately prior to Defendant Trump's issuance of Executive Order 14168, January 20th of 2025. That's Inauguration Day. That's pretty good. Signed it on Inauguration Day. And here comes Judge Royce Lambert to say, oh, no, no, we need to keep the genital mutilation of convicted felons in prisons humming along. Can you say humming along in this context? The February 2026 Bureau of Prisons published the Management of Inmates with Gender Dysphoria Policy, and it blocked transgender surgeries and hormone therapies for inmates who had not already had such interventions and created by tapering plan for those who had been on transgender drugs prior to the policy, subject to medical approval on a case-by-case basis. Complications from surgeries already completed would also be treated under the policy. Somebody screwed up your chop-chop. We're going to have to put some bandages on that. Isn't that amazing? So you got your Democrat judge here, this lady, who says, oh, here's the would-be Supreme Court murderer, assassin, planning on murdering three justices. Don't give him a stiff prison sentence. Give him the lightest sentence possible. In fact, an unimaginably light sentence of 8 years, eligible for parole and probably half that time. And sends a message to all the left-wing loons who are stalking Supreme Court justices in their homes, at their homes, stalking their families, threatening their families, threatening the justices. And the Democrats turned that into a sport. Attacking their homes, protesting outside their homes, threatening this. They're doxing them and then sending mobs out. Armed security had to be increased around at least most of our Supreme Court justices, probably not the left-wing ones because, you know, they're the left-wingers that are looking to murder and assassinate everybody because they're mentally ill. But isn't that an amazing story? Nicholas Roski, but the Democrats call him Sophie, and they call him her, because of mental illnesses. And then Judge Deborah Boardman, Joe Biden put in there, says, you know what, let's move this guy, who the judge calls a lady, calls she, to a medical facility where we can spend lots of money helping him with his mental illness to pretend that he's a lady and not a man. Isn't that amazing? Man, oh, Manischewitz. Our Democrat Party. It's really time for the Democrat Party to go away, isn't it? The socialists have taken over, effectively, the party. Even James Carville is leaving the party, but he's not leaving the party. He's just going to say that he's leaving the party. Got to keep in mind when James Carville says things like that, then practically everything he says is a lie and has been for about 50 years. Just ask his wife. We are at 888-630-9625.
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0: All right. I think I stepped on myself back there. I ran over the end zone going to the last break. I think we were talking about Islam and, you know, terrorism and the mayor of New York and Democrats. And the question that I was putting out there is you know, Democrats say, oh, Islam is the religion of peace. And Islamists say that, and then a truck bomb explodes. But if Islam is the religion of peace, why is the Islamic world so violent? Might ask that question over tea one day everywhere in the world. All right, and with that, let's go to the, I just wanted to clarify that. Let's go to the telephones. Let's go to Levi, calling from Arkansas. Levi, you're on the Chris Plant Show.
1: Hi, Mr. Chris. I wanted to tell you how much I really like your show. I'm homeschooled, and I listen to you all the time, and I really like your show, and I appreciate the sarcasm you bring to conservative radio.
0: That is great. Well, you've got, and is your mom homeschooling you every day?
1: Yes, ma'am. Yes, sir.
0: She must be a brilliant woman. Is she a brilliant woman?
1: Yes, sir.
0: And she puts this radio show, my radio show, the Chris Plant Show, on while you're doing your homeschooling.
1: Yes, sir.
0: That's
1: yes,
0: great.
1: Sir. I have a radio, and so I listen.
0: That is great. And what do you learn? What do you learn listening to the radio show?
1: I learn about the news of the day, and I really like listening to you and how you bring the news and I really appreciate the radio show.
0: That's great. How old are you, buddy?
1: I'm 12.
0: All right, 12. That's good. You're way ahead of where I was when I was 12 years old. I'll tell you that much. That's great. You're a very lucky guy. You've got you got parents looking out for you. Your mom homeschooling you, teaching you, and as part of your education. You get to listen to my fun radio show.
1: Yes, sir.
0: That's so great. And it sounds like you speak very well. You're very polite. You're a very well-mannered young man as well.
1: Thank you.
0: What are you going to do when you grow up, Levi?
1: I want to be a politician.
0: All right. All right, well, we're going to have to keep in touch, Levi. That is great. I need to have you check in with me every now and then to update me on your progress, buddy.
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0: All right. We're back. You know, out west, they've got these big wildfires going on, forest fires going on, and you find very often it is a matter of the Democrats are too busy grooming children, so they don't groom forests anymore. They don't want roads going through forests where firefighters can get to the fires and put them out quickly and efficiently because, you know, they're environmentalists. So that means a lot of forests have to burn. And Canada, you know, Canada's burning like every year like crazy, to the point where in New York, Chicago, Washington, D.C., we're choking on the smoke from Canadian forest fires. And that's because, you know, liberals in Canada say that you can't have roads going through the forest and you can't have fire cuts because they're saving the red-cocketed woodpecker or something like that. And always crazy stuff. But they got these big fires going on in the Seattle and area, the Washington state and Oregon. But here is a Spokane, Washington, big fires around Spokane, Washington. And they're burning, you know, various fires. You combine them like thousands and thousands of acres burning of forests and stuff. Now, they arrested a guy, and they've charged him with deliberately starting one of the fires. It's called the Old Trails Fire near Spokane, and it's destroyed. Listen, according to ABC 15 up there, it's destroyed this fire. The Old Trails Fire has destroyed at least 700 structures. Now, most of those are houses, of course, but because some of them may not be, they just say 700 structures, and you look at them from helicopter, and it's very nasty stuff. But listen to this. Authorities say they've arrested a 37-year-old man suspected of starting one of the devastating wildfires burning around Spokane, Washington. The Spokane County Sheriff's Office said Monday they arrested Aaron F. Farinucci for arson. He's accused of starting the Old Trails Fire. And they've got video of him, and he looks like a Democrat, you know, slovenly and poorly dressed and all that good stuff. Several fires are burning in the area. They've destroyed at least 700 structures and forced more than 60,000 people to evacuate. The fire sparked on Saturday. Farinucci, was convicted, listen to this, was convicted on charges stemming from a 2010 shooting that left his father dead at their home in Mesa, Arizona. So, wait a minute, let me get this straight. In 2010, he shot and killed his father in their home, right? And then the Democrats say, let's let him go. What's the worst that could happen? So he's convicted on charges stemming from 2010 shooting that left his father dead at their home in Mesa. And he was convicted because he shot his father and killed him. Listen to this. The two, father and son, had reportedly been arguing about Farinucci doing the dishes, which eventually led to the deadly shooting, according to the Mesa police at the time. He was later located with a self-inflicted gunshot wound. He did that wrong, though, because he's still with us, before being arrested for the murder. And then he was convicted, of course, and they put him in prison. And then they said, well, let's let him out. I mean, he only shot and killed his father. They were fighting over who's doing the dishes, and apparently he didn't want to do the dishes, so he shot and killed his father. And that's the guy, and then you let him out, and he traveled a little. He went to, you know, went up to Spokane, Washington, and then he's been arrested now for starting one of the big fires, and 700 homes been burned to the ground, and all that good stuff. Isn't that amazing? I also want to go back to Levi for a second. Levi, who called in from Arkansas, and a great young man, 12-year-old, homeschooled, and I asked him what he wants to be when he grows up, and he said a politician. He wants to be a politician. That's pretty amazing. And Michael and I were just talking about this. You know, most kids, 12 years old, don't know what they want to be for Halloween. And I got to say, Levi, he knows what he wants to be when he wants to be a politician. Isn't that amazing? Just great. And high five to Levi. That's great. When I was 12 years old, I guess I wanted to get on my bike. And that's about as far as my thinking went. Pretty good stuff, though, Levi. Going to be a politician, could be president of the United States. That's great stuff. Wonderful stuff. Yeah, so we got these wildfires burning out there, and madness, lots of madness. It's crazy out there. But Levi's great. Hey, that's great. I took a 12-year-old calling into talk radio every day. And he's smart and articulate, and he was steady, right? He's good. Good stuff. He's going to be a politician. Got to keep track of Levi. Big things going on there. All right, let's go take another phone call, Michael. Let's go to Andy, calling from North Little Rock, Arkansas. Andrew, you're on the Chris Plant Show.
1: What's going on, Chris?
0: Hey, man, not a lot. What do you know?
1: Well, I'm sitting here and I was, you know, just been watching and they electing all these socialist idiots into these offices. And, you know, I don't know, probably when you was in school, same as I was in school, there was something they taught. And it was taught in history class. I specifically remember we get onto the subject of socialism and communism and all that stuff. And they said, when socialism, you vote yourself into socialism, but you got to fight your way out. And I can foresee, and I'm 54, and probably within my lifetime, probably another civil war coming. It won't last longer than a popcorn fart, but I foresee that we'll probably be into some kind of a civil ruckus within the next few years if this keeps going the way it's going.
0: Yeah.
1: What's your thoughts?
0: You're not alone, Andy, and I've got to say, and I've said here before at the microphone, I've said I grew up in a country where the idea of civil war in the United States was impossible. It was inconceivable. That could never be. We had the Democrat Civil War because, you know, the Democrats plantations and the bullwhips and they like rape and still do, they do. And Jefferson Davis was their guy in the Civil War and all that. But that was all said and done. And you know, now it's the Dukes of Hazzard and Daisy Dukes and, you know, Daisy Duke shorts, you know, and all that good stuff. And everything was great. And now the left is here, Andy, and the left has really taken over the Democrat Party. And the left is a everywhere in the world, a chronically murderous, deadly, violent, thieving gang of brigands and criminals. And they are again. You know, look, Andy, honey, you're talking about President Trump was shot at Butler, Pennsylvania, got shot through the ear, turned his head just at the right time. That was a suicide attack by a Democrat trying to assassinate him. Another Democrat arrested in the bushes at the golf course in Florida. Another Democrat rushed the White House Correspondents' Dinner and shot the place up, planning on assassinating. You know, there have been other arrests of people plotting to assassinate. I was just talking about the judge, the Biden judge, giving transgender bonus package, to, you know, the gift basket to the guy that wanted to assassinate Brett Kavanaugh, the Supreme Court. The Democrats on the Hill are screaming about packing the Democratic Socialist America taking over the Democrat Party, packing the Supreme Court, doing away with the Senate, having the House of Representatives pick the president instead of having a popular vote across the country, giving statehood to D.C. and to Puerto Rico. Everything they're doing. And look, they shot Congressman Steve Scalise and nearly killed him. They tried to mow down the whole baseball field of Republican members of Congress. You know, that was a suicide attack by a Bernie Sanders campaign volunteer. They have their Southern Poverty Law Center has unleashed people to attack the Family Research Council. You know, Andy, our culture is under violent assault by the left, our country, the Republican Party. The mainstream of America, biology and science are under attack. Our language is under attack, and it's and the left. And Andy, I can't say, oh, that's crazy talk, Andy, because it's not crazy talk. It's, you know, the socialist idiots are out there, and you said, you know, you can vote your way in, but you got to fight your way out, and you learned that in school when you're a kid, you know, with socialism. Look at Venezuela, look at Nicaragua, look at every place that you have socialism. And again, the goal of socialism is communism, if you believe Lenin, who knew a thing or two about socialism and communism. And the Democrats, they've adopted these, and they're electing, and then our news media, our most corrupt institution in America, Andy, they're praising Mamdani in New York. Oh, he's got such a nice smile. You know, if only bin Laden had a nicer smile, I think the New York Times would have adored him, too. But what are you seeing out there that has has you concerned, Andy?
1: Yeah, on a lighter note, I've got a buddy, you know, with these trans weirdos. It is, and like you say, it is a mental illness from the depths of I don't know where. But
0: right.
1: Anyway, a buddy of mine was telling me the other day, he says, you know, back in, he's about my age, a little, maybe a year or two older, and he goes, you know, back in our day when we was kids, we had Wonder Woman. He says, but nowadays you got to wonder if it is a woman.
0: Yeah, that's a fact. Yeah. Yep, and that's all the Democrat Party, too. It's 100% on them. Just amazing. What they've done to themselves and to the country is just beyond belief. And at the same time, there is a fun news story, Andy, that you may have caught. The U.S. Army, the United States Army, has already exceeded their 2026 recruitment goals. And this is, and you know, we just started August, and they've already exceeded the goals. The Army, you know, they set goals every year that we need to recruit this many people to maintain troop levels that we have today. Renewed patriotism and career opportunities fuel Army's biggest recruiting surge in years. Now that's great news, Andy, and you know, because you know, the Democrats are trying to create anti-patriots everywhere. And here's probably another good thing, Andy. There aren't a lot of people from Democrat households joining the Army now, right?
1: Right.
0: But listen to this, Fox News.
1: So didn't the military decide that they weren't going to let the trans weirdos join the military anymore?
0: Yes. Yeah. Barack Obama and Joe Biden want to put on a musical. They think that the U.S. military should be like a Broadway show, and everybody cross-dressing and high-kicking. But listen to this. More than 61,000 future soldiers have signed up for active duty service in the United States Army, meeting the fiscal year 2026 goals early. And that's an amazing thing. And here and it's right there in the headline, Andy. But what they found is when they ask young people, you know, they have a questionnaire when you join the Army, why you're doing it, and it's patriotism. Imagine that. So that means, Andy, that means the Democrats are losing the culture war, doesn't it?
1: Yep, that's what it sounds like to me.
0: Yeah, but the Democrats are still out there being severely mentally ill Democrats. SMIDs, we call them SMIDs. But U.S. Army has already reached its fiscal year 2026 active duty recruiting goals months ahead of schedule, marking a dramatic turnaround after years of falling short as military leaders point to renewed patriotism, career opportunities, and a growing sense of purpose among young Americans choosing to serve. Fox News granted exclusive access inside Fort Hood, one of the Army's largest installations, where the commanders and soldiers offered a firsthand look at what they say are driving the recruiting resurgence. Just a few years ago, the Army was struggling to meet its recruiting goals after hitting a low in fiscal year 2022. Recruiting has climbed every year since, rising nearly 38% overall, with the biggest jump coming fiscal year 2025. This fiscal year, the Army has already met its active duty recruiting goals with more than 61,500 future soldiers signing up for service. And the great thing is that when you ask the recruits, why did you join? I say, well, because I'm a patriot, because I'm a patriotic American, and I love my country. And, you know, also there can be opportunities for young people going into the military all over the place, too. So that's a great story, isn't it, Andy?
1: Yes, sir, it is.
0: Doesn't happen all the time.
1: No, it probably hadn't happened in a long time.
0: Yeah, but when the good news stories come along, got to... you know, gotta take those. Andy, thank you for checking in. We got you calling from Arkansas. Levi called in from Arkansas too. You don't know him, do you?
1: No, I do not. Just one more question for let
0: yes,
1: you
0: sir.
1: Go. You when you go make it down to Arkansas for a politics in a pint?
0: Well, that's a fun question. I'd like to do that very much. I'm getting pushed by Chicago to come do a politics in a pint there, and I'd love to come down to Arkansas and do a politics in a pint. I'd have to do my show there from a couple of days, and I think that'd be great. That'd be big fun. I haven't been in Arkansas in a long time. Not since I was down there investigating Bill Clinton and sexual misconduct long ago in my previous life. Yeah. Hanging out with Paula Jones. Remember Paula Jones? I was down there, Little Rock, Arkansas, investigating all that. That was kind of a fun trip. Andy, thank you, and I will, I'll bring it up. I'd like to go around the country doing politics and a pint all over the place. I think that'd be great. I'll bring that to the powers, too. Thank you, Andy. We've got economic news. We've got all kinds of news still coming up.
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8: 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I'm Michelle Slade. 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
12: Life.

All right. You know, the Democrats, they hate Elon Musk. They used to love Elon Musk. Now they hate Elon Musk. They're like teenage girls, the Democrat Party. They're very moody, and you never know where they're going to be tomorrow. But they loved Elon Musk, and everybody wanted a $100,000 Tesla to drive around in an electric car, and you can't charge it anywhere. And they loved him, and he was in a Starlink and all this great stuff. He's great. He's the Leonardo da Vinci of the 21st century. He's a miracle, remarkable stuff. And I don't know if you saw this, but here's a story. Iran, they're terrorists, you know. They declared Elon Musk's Starlink, all of his infrastructure, a legitimate military target. Legitimate military target. And the Forbes people. Elon Musk's companies could be attacked by Iran state media reports. And they go on television and they say, oh, yeah, we could attack Elon Musk. Anything Elon Musk owns, we could attack. And the Democrats applaud that because the Democrats and Iran, they're in the hot tub together. They're on the same team. Destroy civilization itself. Kill everyone. Steal everything. You know, the usual commie stuff. And then the Islamists, the Islamic Revolution there.

0: you know, these people. But, yeah, Iranian state media announced that all companies and infrastructure owned by Elon Musk in the Middle East and presumably beyond are considered legitimate military targets. The state-run Fars News Agency added that the assets to the country's military target bank, they've got a lengthy target bank, citing alleged cooperation with the U.S. and Israeli military operations. So that makes Elon Musk a legitimate target. And then Russia, that's Vlad the Impaler Putin. He's just an outright commie KGB guy. And he declares Starlink, Elon Musk's properties, legitimate military targets, Russian state news media. Because, you know, they're and the Democrats are there with. That's the thing about these guys. The Democrat Party's there with them. Also, the stock market, the Dow Jones Industrials today, are on the precipice of hitting 54,000. 54,000 enormous amounts of wealth being created under President Trump. Very close. We're at 53,915 right now. And the Dow is up 737 points so far today. And that's because President Trump likes prosperity.
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2: News this hour from Town Hall. I'm Jason Walker, Missouri's top election official, rejecting a petition for a statewide referendum on new congressional districts backed by President Trump. Supporters had submitted thousands of signatures to try to force a November election, but Republican Secretary of State Denny Hoskins asserted Tuesday the petition is, quote, unconstitutional. Senate Judiciary Committee voting 12-10 to advance the nomination of Acting Attorney General Todd Blanche to the full Senate for a final confirmation.
3: The nomination will be favorably reported. The meeting's adjourned.
4: Senate Judiciary Committee Chairman Chuck Grassley of Iowa announcing results of the vote to advance the nomination to the full Senate. Tuesday's vote followed a deal struck late Sunday between Blanche and two Republican senators who threatened to block his confirmation until Blanche formally rescinded a $1.8 billion fund meant to compensate some who felt they were unfairly targeted by the Justice Department. Bernie Bennett in Washington.
2: Officials say the bloodshed is just getting worse between Russia and Ukraine. The Russians overnight sending more attacks into Ukraine. A lot of people have died.
5: Russia and Ukraine are trading accusations that drone attacks are causing civilian deaths. In eerie footage reposted by Ukraine's president, a vegetable vendor in Kherson is seen running around his minivan, set up as a produce stand, trying to escape what Zelensky says is a Russian drone. The man known as Yuri suffered wounds to his back, legs, and arms. In an interview with the regional military administration, he says it was a terrifying ordeal. Meanwhile, Russian officials say a drone strike at a crowded Black Sea beach killed seven people on Monday, while five were killed Tuesday in the Moscow region. Neighboring countries are expressing concern that escalating attacks endanger shipping and could put food supply chains at risk. I'm Jennifer King.
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2: Despite rising prices for new vehicles, business has been booming for one automaker. Rich Thomason explains.
7: Toyota's profits almost doubled in its fiscal first quarter. Solid demand in the U.S. and India, combined with a favorable exchange rate, boosting the bottom line. The automaker, whose line includes the Prius Hybrid and Lexus Luxury models, reports a $9.4 billion net profit April through June, up substantially from the same

0: quarter a year ago. Quarterly sales rose 10% on year to $85 billion. Rich Thomason reporting.
1: Guatemalan authorities remaining on alert and have evacuated residents from 8 villages following the eruption of the Fuego volcano, one of Central America's most active volcanoes. The Disaster Management Agency says more than 700 people evacuated. Breaking news and analysis, townhall.com. Authorities have a suspect in custody now in one of the wildfires that destroyed some 700 buildings around Spokane. The sheriff there says a man was apprehended after a citizen had tipped off authorities.
2: The witness, a citizen, very good citizen, noticed a male standing on the side of the road looking into the trees as he was going to pick somebody up. About 10 minutes later, as he was coming back through the area, he noticed the male was bending down near some grass. At that point, the male stood up and looked very nervous, according to our citizen witness. At that point, the male walked away. The citizen returned to their house. A short time later, after being at home, they saw smoke coming from what they believed was the area that they had seen the male bending down by the side of the road.
1: And more on these stories at townhall.com.
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0: Over the weekend, Trump held a cabinet meeting at Camp David to discuss the situation in Iran. I'm not saying that they're out of ideas, but the best option they came up with was pinning the war on Dr. Fauci.
1: Oh, yeah, Fauci, the news media, they've rallied around Fauci. Fauci takes the fifth 111 times, and the news media rallied around him like he was the hero for pleading the Fifth Amendment 111 times. It's like lying, but different, I think. A little bit different. Whack-a-doodle-doo, I'm telling you. These people. All right, we haven't gotten to Barack Obama yet, but we'll get to Barack Obama soon. Man, oh, Manischewitz, I am telling you. And we are standing by. I was watching the stock market here during the break, and I believe the Dow Jones Industrials have never hit 54,000 as a number. But that may happen today because we're on the precipice. We're very close to hitting 54,000, the Dow Jones Industrials. Right now at 53,979.96. And boy, 53,979. And the Dow is up more than 800 points so far today. And it may break the 54,000 mark, which would speak to good things, prosperity. It's good for your 401ks and your IRAs and your retirement plans, and it's a good sign for economic health and prosperity and all that good stuff. But with that said, we'll keep our ear to the ground on that. I don't have one of the business channels on, but that's kind of a big deal. Let me get to another. Here's the Breitbart News people. They've got a story today. It says Elliot Page. When they say Elliot Page, they're actually referring to a woman named Ellen Page, who used to be an actress, kind of. She was in a movie called Juno. That was kind of an interesting, accidentally pro-life movie. Interesting, but here is now this person, Ellen Page, who was an actress, now says that she is a man, and you can call her Elliot, which is a man's name, but really still Ellen Page. Had some kind of mutilation surgery to remove breast disease and things, but this person... Ellen Page, who now, I'm going to dead name, going to keep dead naming, now goes by the name Elliot, pretending to be a male, did a podcast because everybody, did a podcast. And you got to listen to this because here's this person who is, and this is a perfectly mainstream Democrat worldview here, starts saying that we human beings are ridiculous and absurd because we're the only species that doesn't accept transgender we're the only species, crickets and various marsupials, fish, they all accept transgenderism. Here is the person, Ellen Page, going by the name Elliot Page.
2: The natural world and what we learn in biology class and in terms of it seemingly being this cis-heteropatriarchal.
1: Mm-hmm. Cis-heteropatriarchal.
2: Systems, I don't know, mm-hmm. however we'd say that.
1: Mm-hmm. However.
2: Is, I feel, used against queer and trans people in terms of us being made to seem maladaptive, there's something wrong with us.
1: Maladaptive.
3: Or
2: we're some modern thing, which is, of course, we know that's not true. We've been, everywhere forever, you know? I feel like as trans people, we're just constantly being gaslit by people, and it's baffling.
1: They're being gaslit constantly. They've been around. They've been everywhere forever, transgender people. And we're the only species, you see, we're the only species that are ridiculous enough to seem to have a huge problem with trans folks. This is Ellen Page.
2: It's human beings are the only species that are, ridiculous enough to seem to have a huge problem with trans folks.
1: Folks. Yeah. Well, the because other species don't write books about biology and haven't cracked the genetic code and, you know, chromosomes and we've mapped the chromosomes. We're geniuses. No other species has libraries filled with books on biology, unless I've missed out on something. Maybe Ellen Page, a.k.a. Elliot Page, could clue me in on this. Human beings are the only species that are ridiculous enough, see, we're the ridiculous ones, to seem to have a huge problem with trans folks. Well, do other species have folks? Let's start with that. Isn't that amazing? These people, I'm telling you. And what other species? And there's a non-interviewer who's apparently a tranny, and nobody asks any obvious questions. These people are mentally ill and ridiculous, and you know, I don't care, except they insist on inserting themselves into everyone else's normal lives. The word normal has actual meaning. It's in the dictionary. And these people are not normal, of course, and that's fine, and you can be whatever you want. Just leave me out of it. Why do I have to be a part of your mental illness? That's really the only problem I have with it, is that you insist on inserting yourself into everyone else's lives. I don't bore you with my sex life all day, every day. And I would appreciate it if you could do me the same favor, because you guys are really something. And when I say you guys, I mean this woman in this case, just amazing. Now, that's it. And human beings are the only species that are ridiculous enough to have a huge problem with trans. Is that not really a huge problem? To the extent that there's an issue at all, is because you guys keep making an issue and putting it front and center. But never mind. Never mind all that. But human beings are ridiculous because other species, she says, have no problem with trans folks, but I'm talking about house cats, I guess. Isn't that remarkable? Yeah, otherwise, yeah, we're such a ridiculous species. Yeah. Anyway, we've got a few things going for us, though. You know, space travel, instantaneous global communications, and curing diseases and public health and all kinds of good stuff. But never mind all that. And looking at this this woman, she looks like some women that I worked with in the news business. You know, a little butch, little tiny, but and trying to look like a guy, gets a guy haircut and wears guy glasses and wears a wife beater T-shirt because, you know, that's what men do. But these people, yeah, and that movie Juno was a fun movie for a moment. It took people by surprise. Just yes, sir. Yeah. And is this person in this movie, The Odyssey, is that true? Oh, yeah, in the movie The Odyssey, that's because they're, you know, doing Homeric classics now in Hollywood. And now, does Ellen Page play a male role or a female role or probably something in between? Yeah, because, you know, Hollywood, it's a crazy, crazy place. Mm-mm-mm. Now, I mentioned earlier, and this is, there are important questions surrounding this. Today is Barack Hussein Obama's birthday. Today's his birthday. And he turns 65 years old today. We're not sure where he was born, but we're pretty sure when he was born. Just kidding. He was born in Hawaii, but it wasn't an American state then. Just kidding. He was born in 1961 on this date. In 1961, and as every school child knows, and as Levi knows in Arkansas, Hawaii didn't become a state until 1959. Hawaii became a state, but he was born in 1961, and they're reportedly in Hawaii to somebody. He's not sure who, but that's... That's a strange thing. And today being his birthday, his 65th birthday, that means that Barack Hussein Obama can start collecting Social Security, which I'm sure he will do because it's other people's money. Actually, theoretically, it's his own money. But it's in the till, and he can start getting free money. And you know how Democrats love free money. Start getting it right away. So we have it. I think we've overlooked this a couple of years. But ages ago, when Barack Hussein Obama first came along, we made a point of celebrating Barack Obama's birthday every year on this date, naturally, because, you know, it's his birthday. And we had, I'd like to say that we produced the song ourselves, but we didn't. We found, I believe I found this, didn't I, Michael? On the, on Al Gore's amazing internet, peace be upon him, and correct me if you found it, but it's a Barack Obama specific birthday song that we try to whip out every year, and we do it because we celebrate the man, the myth, the President of the United States, the communist, the jihadi, who launched 1,000 lunatics and the fundamental transformation of America, and better teach the kids to speak Spanish because they're going to open the borders. This is our happy birthday song for President Barack Hussein Obama on his 65th birthday, when he will doubtless start collecting Social Security because there's money in there.
4: Happy birthday to happy birthday. You, happy birthday.
1: Generally, we dance. It's a very dance-worthy song, birthday song.
4: Happy birthday.
1: And I can see Brock and Big Mike dancing to this song. Hey, Chad, you don't see a lot of that, of course, but.
4: Happy birthday to.
1: Hey!
4: Happy birthday to.
1: See?
4: Happy birthday to.
1: It just makes you want to stand and dance.

0: Yeah, they got to have that big ending note there. That's a big, that's good stuff. So there it is. That's to celebrate the 65th birthday of Barack Obama, and I'm sure he was born in Hawaii because it's right there in the thing. And isn't that great? So happy birthday to Barack Obama. And I don't know when Ellen Page's birthday is, but if that person in the Iliad still getting jobs as an acting person. Man, oh man, that is crazy.
1: We also need to be affectionate, and you can see that with Barack and Michelle as mm-hmm. well. They do a lot of touching, kissing, even fisting with one yeah. another.
0: yeah, that's well. That's nobody wants to see that though. Yeah, yeah, and it's true. I guess you can. You can if you want to start collecting Social Security early. You can start collecting earlier than 65. But 65, and he's got to sign up for Medicare now, right? He's got to sign up for Medicare because he's 65. And it's the law. It's mandatory. You can't not sign up for it because it's like that. Yeah, but I think if you want to start collecting Social Security earlier, I guess you can start collecting as early as 62, but I think you get a lot less money. And Barack, he wants more because, you know, he wants his money. That's the thing about him. So we've got that, and happy birthday to Barack Obama. We don't miss him. We don't love him. He doesn't love us. He doesn't even like us. He doesn't even like our country. You know, it's all that. And when he was president, how was Army recruiting going then? I think not very well. But did they sabotage the Smithsonian museums on the Mall and say, hey, let's make it the Anti-American History Museum? Let's do that. And they've got their now transgender would-be Supreme Court assassin. The Democrats moved him over to a facility where they could perform surgery on him because they're unwell. We've still got New York grocery stores, the communists coming up, and we've got politics. We've got these politicians that the Democrats are voting for today across the country. You got to hear these people, and even the ones that are not voting for today, like Hong. Where do you hear this Hong woman? The Democrats are running. Woo!
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0: All right, now the Democrats also, they're in politics, amazingly. There is a, I should note, a press conference going on in Philadelphia right now, federal law enforcement and state law enforcement, uncovering billions in fraud, more billions in fraud. We're being robbed all over the place, and have been for years and years. We'll get back to that. And the Dow Jones Industrial Average is perhaps shattering a record today, which is great news for everyone. The media will find a way to spin it negatively. But let's go to this. The Democrats, and her election is next week, but in Wisconsin, of all places, the dairy state, the cheese state, cheeseheads, they're having a, they've got a socialist that is running for the governor's office in Wisconsin, which is middle America. You know, what's more middle America than Wisconsin? But listen to this. Francesca Hong, like the first half of Hong Kong, right? And here's the headline from CNN. Democratic socialists face a prove-it moment in battleground Wisconsin. And CNN is backing him 100%. Francesca Hong, the Democratic socialist, forget about Democratic, just socialist, leading Wisconsin's Democratic field for governor, could soon test whether the progressive insurgency, it's an insurgency, there's an insurrection going on, that notched primary victories in deep blue districts this summer, like Manhattan, you know, New York City, and you got your communist jihadi there who's here to destroy the world, to see whether they can prevail statewide in a perennial presidential battleground. That's Wisconsin. Polls show Hong, the 37-year-old assemblywoman from Madison. Madison is one of the most left-wing cities in the country. Got a university there and stuff. At the forefront of the field of Democrats vying for the nomination in the August 11th primary to replace outgoing Democrat Governor Tony Evers. The winner is all but certain to take on Republican U.S. Representative Tom Tiffany in November.
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0: Now, there's a woman, Francesca Hung, who's a socialist. She's a communist and got a Chinese ethnic background. And she's been elected to the state house in Wisconsin from Madison, Wisconsin, very left-wing Madison, Wisconsin. And she hates everything American. She's just a radical leftist. She hates everything and everybody. She had a Twitter account, and these people always, they're idiots. So she tweeted in 2020, she tweeted out, "Cancel Thanksgiving." You know, Thanksgiving is coming up. "Cancel Thanksgiving. Should have done this in 1621. If it takes a worldwide pandemic for us to realize we should stop celebrating colonialism and the original super spreader event that killed indigenous folks," F-O-L-X, F-O-L-X, "killed indigenous folks and women, and apparently women are separate from indigenous folks. So be it," she says. So she wants to cancel Thanksgiving, and she got to a CNN fake interview with a fluffer who's not a journalist at all. And the fluffer, the fake journalist, doesn't actually read the whole tweet, just the first part of it, because doesn't want to make her look bad or anything like that. But it gets better from there, because it's just completely crazy. She wants to abolish prisons and, you know, let everybody loose on the street, because that'll make everything better. Just amazing things. She also hates Christmas. She hates Christmas. She hates Valentine's Day. Just amazing, amazing stuff. And she goes off on these rants that are very much like Kamala Harris, like Kamala Harris rants. Yeah, but she's got this cancel thing. And before we get to the cancel Thanksgiving thing and Francesca Hung, and she, oh yeah, she hates the 4th of July too. 4th of July, she just tweeted out, "I do not enjoy fireworks." Do not enjoy fireworks because, you know, we need to do that. And she complained, "IT bro, who was working on our computer remotely, changed the background theme to snow and Christmas trees. I feel slightly attacked." She feels that because they got snow and Christmas trees at Christmas time and in the winter, and that offends her, right? She's really something. "Also, I miss working in a restaurant every day, except on Valentine's Day." She writes V-Day. Maybe it's a venereal disease day in Democrat circles. I don't know. "As if we weren't invisible enough to those who don't recognize the emotional and physical labor of service work. The worst of humanity comes out from folks, quote, celebrating, end quote. Another day capitalism tells you how to show love." This is she. So she hates Valentine's Day, Christmas, Thanksgiving, the 4th of July. She's rather maladjusted, I've got to say. That's the Democrat Party today. It really is the Democrat Party today. Now let's go, Michael, to the audio, because these people, can I just say, here is Francesca Hung, and this is not in the CNN interview, this is a separate thing, but she's a restaurant owner, and apparently she hates it, and she hates everything about it, and America too. And Christmas and Thanksgiving and the 4th of July and Valentine's Day. She's not happy unless she's not happy, which just makes her a run-of-the-mill liberal Democrat, really. But here's Francesca Hung. You remember FBI Director Comey happened to be walking on the beach and found rocks in a formation, 86-47, you know, do away with President Trump, 47th president. Here's Francesca Hung on the kind of the same topic.
1: In the restaurant industry, when we're out of something, we say it's 86th. And I'd say it's about f***ing time we 86 Trump. He represents the utter failure of our government to keep us safe from threats, both viral and systemic.
0: 86 doesn't mean you're out of something. It means get it out of here. It doesn't mean, oh, we're out of it in the restaurant business. And, you know, that's I'm not a restaurant professional, but I don't think you say, hey, we're out of ketchup. We're 86 ketchup. I know. Agent 86 and get smart. That means you're out of here. But there you go. So she thinks it's in the cursing. She's running for governor of Wisconsin, where they still have some polite people, I think. And isn't that amazing? But there she is. She'd, you know, beeping, got to bleep out her F word, because, you know, the Democrats, They're keeping it classy. They're all street garbage, I think, is one of the problems. Then the Democrat Party goes to CNN and CNN goes to the Democrat Party to perform acts of journalistic gratification upon them. And I want to remind you of the audio that we played yesterday of Dana Bash interviewing Robert F. Kennedy Jr. And it was a very hostile interview where she was stepping all over him and, oh, can't I talk? She's yelling, can't I talk? And stuff. I think you invited a cabinet secretary in to answer questions. And she jumped all over him, and it was rude and amateurish and childish, very high schoolish. But now Caitlin Collins is performing an act of journalistic gratification upon Francesca Hong, who's the Democrat running for governor in Wisconsin, of all places. And she said, this is, and I said, one of the things she wants to do is ban prisons so there would be criminals everywhere you go. Here is Caitlin Collins performing an act of journalistic gratification upon the Democrat gubernatorial candidate, Francesca Hong.
2: Do you still hold the view that you laid out in May, which was that in a perfect world, it would be a world without prisons?
3: I think talking about what may be aspirational and then understanding the role of the governor, what they can and cannot do, and
0: do you or don't you?
3: Implementable right now, these are different conversations.
0: Why aren't you interrupting her and saying, no, well, just answer the question. Do you still support, but she's going on this Kamala Harris, word bubble salad thing that... And she doesn't answer, and Caitlin Collins, she's smiling like they're on their first date together. They couldn't be happier together. Remember me and you. I do. I think about you day and night. I'm sorry, I'm starting to do happy together. But where was the jump in? And she, what is she not, she's not answering the questions. Well, I'll tell you about aspirational, a goal of a governor and what can be implemented and how different conversations might be had. And at no point did Caitlin Collins jump in and say, just answer the damn question. Are you still for abolishing prisons? And she didn't answer the question, but she kept going because it's a love affair.
3: If we're going to be serious about public safety and ensure that everyone's human right to feel safe is what we are trying to do, we have to make sure that the system right now that is incarcerating more black and brown men than any other state in the country right now, where we have our schools are having to go to referenda just to try to figure out if they can keep the lights on. Making sure that we are delivering solutions, not focusing on labels or slogans, because governing ultimately is about making sure that we're working with our partners in communities on the issues that they care about.
0: Now, the question was, are you for abolishing prisons? And that's the answer you get. Somehow Wisconsin, she said, is incarcerating more black and brown people than any other state, which I find difficult to believe. She might mean on a per capita basis or something. Well, those people should stop committing crimes. How about that? Just a thought. Maybe fewer crimes would be a good way to go if you're looking for something like that. Isn't that amazing? Mm-mm-mm. And also notice Caitlin Collins not jumping in anywhere, not stepping on Hong, and not demanding that she actually respond to the question that was asked, rather than just babbling incoherently, using words that have nothing to do with the subject that is allegedly being discussed. Isn't that amazing? And you're the Democrat Socialist of America candidate. It's kind of weird. You got a weird relationship with your socialist buddies.
2: You have said you do not support the full platform of the national DSA and that you are not endorsed by DSA National. Which parts of the Democratic Socialist platform do you not support?
3: I think looking at where the Senate is right now, abolishing the Senate when there's an opportunity for us to take that Democratic majority is not practical.
0: Oh, so don't abolish the Senate if we're in the majority. Democratic Socialist Party wants to abolish the Senate and pack the Supreme Court and have the House of Representatives, the unicameral legislature that would be left with, no longer a bicameral legislature, but a unicameral legislature. And they would choose the president, and we wouldn't have popular elections. This is so beneath contempt, third world banana republic stuff. Just extraordinary. Wait a minute. So you.
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0: I don't think so. They're angry about Thanksgiving. They don't understand it, but they're angry about it. They know they're angry about it. These people are very unwell. And it continued. It was a CNN interview.
3: I think there I wanted to make sure that people understood that there are multiple views, but you know, views can evolve. And the position that I'm running for
0: Answer the question.
3: I think my background as a chef will actually help me become a better governor that's able to bring more people
0: because
3: to the
0: she's
3: table.
0: A chef. She's going to be a better
2: Hogg,
0: governor.
2: Thank you for joining us. We hope to have you back on, depending on how things go next week in your primary.
0: Yeah. Big root and big smile and no pushback on anything. And, hey, you didn't answer the question. Yeah, but do you still support abolishing Thanksgiving? She didn't answer any of the questions. And the fake reporter didn't push back at all. And it was nothing like the Dana Bash interview yesterday. Isn't that amazing?
10: Your
2: Mr.
10: Job,
2: Secretary,
10: your job is a fierce skepticism toward authority. And
2: yes,
10: you weren't doing that. You
2: I
10: were
2: am.
10: Beating
2: My
10: up
2: job
10: on
2: is also
10: who are dissenting.
2: No. Okay. Are you gonna? You want to sit here and attack me, or do you want to have conversations
10: you're sitting
2: about
10: here
2: public
10: and attacking
2: health?
10: Me.
2: I'm not attacking you. I'm asking questions about how to
10: and
2: prevent
10: let me
2: the next
10: ask the question.
0: So that's what a CNN interview sounds like with a member of a Republican administration, and this is what a CNN interview sounds like with a socialist who wants to do away with Thanksgiving and hates Christmas and the 4th of July and Valentine's Day and hates people, but she's owned a restaurant for 8 years, so that'll make her a good governor. Something like that. That's our media. All right, Michael, let's take a phone call. Let's go to Mike calling from Gainesville, Virginia. Michael, you're on the Chris Plant Show.
11: Well, good morning, Chris Plant. Good to talk to you.
0: Hey, Mike. Welcome.
11: You know, this is the eve of the announcement of Mitch McConnell being dead, don't you? Tomorrow,
0: you think
11: Hump
0: so?
11: Day.
0: You think so?
11: I think
0: okay. We're gonna learn. Tomorrow that Mitch has been dead for months now.
11: I don't know if they'll admit that he's been dead, but he's been on life support for quite some time, and they'll probably admit that offhandedly. You know, messaging is a big issue, and you keep saying that messaging is vitally important, and the Republicans keep getting it wrong. Mm-hmm. And while you were sailing the Adriatic on the Love Boat last week, Josh did his best with Anthony Fauci to try to get him to answer questions, and he was taking the fifth, and they all knew he was going to take the fifth. And I said this to Patrice Onwuka on Friday when she was hosting your show for you. It's just amazing that they didn't ask Anthony Fauci the most basic question that they always try to get Republicans with is, Mr. Fauci, do you believe that Joe Biden won the 2020 election? Now, that would put Fauci in a very rough spot, that he would take the fifth on that, making it sound like winning the election was some sort of a criminal act that he engaged in by forcing us to use mail-in ballots or mail-out ballots because we were all suffering from COVID protocols.
0: Right.
11: So, he would probably stammer and look at his lawyer like, is that the one question I can try to answer?
0: No, but you know, you can't. Once you plead the fifth, you can't answer any question. That's why they kept asking him, what color tie are you wearing? And, you know, questions like, what color is the carpet in front of the dais here? Because once you start pleading the fifth, you can't deviate from that. Otherwise, you're sunk.
11: Right. Well, he had an opening statement, so whether that's all true or not, I don't know. They're going to litigate that, I'm sure. But, you know, Rush Limbaugh was very good at telling the Republicans and the right wing what their messaging should be. He was a good advisor, sort of preemptively, to tell them this is how you handle the upcoming situation.
0: Yeah.
11: And I think they sort of missed a big opportunity with the Fauci hearing where they could have had a whole string of political questions, partisan questions that they could have put to him, and he would have obviously taken the fifth. But those sound bites would have been useful in the upcoming midterm elections for everybody to be record, getting him unwilling to answer these questions for political hot potatoes.
0: Well, that's the thing about the Republicans, Mike. They're not good at politics. That's been a problem for quite some time now. Thank you, Michael. Good, strong stuff.
12: On the advice of counsel, I respectfully decline to answer based upon my rights under the Fifth Amendment to the Constitution.
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0: Jones Industrials have broken 54,000 today. I believe that's a new record. And an amusing story out of Ireland. The Irish left-wing government in Ireland is very anti-Israel, very anti-Israel. And Alon Levy is tweeting out today, the Irish government bought a new 53 million euro jet.
1: Goldleaf Nursery is open and has been serving Shasta County growers since 1975 and going strong. Have you noticed all the different colors?

0: Tucker Golf Course.
1: Now, Wisconsin. Wisconsin, of all places. You're in Illinois. You know, Wisconsin is supposed to be a place for normal people, isn't it?
2: Well, it's supposed to be, but, you know, we're getting used to weirdos all over the place here.
1: We sure are. Yeah, man, oh, man. Margo, thank you. Have a great Illinois day. It's August. It's a beautiful time of year. Isn't it great? We've got madness in it. No Israeli navigation system. Good idea, guys.
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4: News this hour from Town Hall. I'm Jason Walker. Voters have gone to the polls in Michigan, Missouri, Virginia, Kansas, and Washington State. Very closely watched race, that of the Michigan Democratic Senate contest between Haley Stevens and Abdul El-Sayed. It is still too close to call. And Representative Wesley Bell winning the Democratic primary in Missouri's 1st Congressional District against former Congresswoman Cori Bush. Latest job numbers have dipped, well, just a bit. Here's Lisa Dwyer.
5: U.S. job openings fell slightly in June, but the labor market continued to show resilience in the face of an economic shock from the fighting in Iran. The Labor Department says that employers posted 7.36 million vacancies in June, down from 7.5 million in May, but still in line with expectations. Layoffs were little changed at 1.8 million. Openings rose at warehouse, transportation, and utility companies and at federal government agencies. Openings dropped at wholesalers and manufacturers of non-durable goods. I'm Lisa Dwyer.
4: Senate Majority Leader John Thune was asked if he agrees with GOP colleague Bernie Moreno that Max Miller should not serve in Congress following some very strong domestic abuse allegations.
6: It's a very sad and unfortunate case. It is a family matter, and I don't have any observations beyond that.
4: Russian missile and drone strikes on Kyiv overnight and surrounding areas, killing at least 15 people, wounding 42 others. Reports indicate a number of them are children. The overnight attack into Wednesday, part of a large series of scaled up, Russian ballistic missile strikes. More on these stories, townhall.com.
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4: There is possible trouble for a member of the House of Representatives with some very serious allegations at store. We hear more on the story now from correspondent Mike Hempen in Washington.
11: The House Ethics Committee has recommended a censure for Republican Representative Chuck Edwards. It found that Edwards engaged in unprofessional and inappropriate conduct toward two young female aides. A censure registers the House's deep disapproval of a lawmaker's conduct, but it does not meet the threshold for expulsion. Edwards has denied any of his conduct was intended as a sexual or romantic advance. The committee highlighted numerous examples of actions it considers inappropriate. They include Edwards providing the young women with lavish gifts, making comments regarding their appearance, and sending notes regarding his affection. Mike Hempen, Washington.
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0: Stocks rallied to records on Wall Street as companies kept piling up profits and as oil prices fell. The S&P 500 jumped 1.8% Tuesday. The Dow added 907 points. That's about 1.7%.

0: The Dow had set its own record the day before. The Nasdaq Composite jumped 2.6%. Palantir Technologies and Caterpillar helped lead the way after becoming the latest companies to deliver surprisingly strong profits for the spring. Palantir soared 29.5%. Caterpillar rose 5.6%. Brent crude fell below $80 a barrel. Seth Sutel, New York.
1: SpaceX has reported a smaller loss than Wall Street had expected, along with the surge in revenue in the first quarterly report as a public company. The firm, of course, is run by Elon Musk and posted a loss of $541 million. More on these stories, townhall.com.
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6: 888-971-SAGE. 888-971-7243. I am Larry Elder. We're Salem News Channel. Later this hour, we're going to talk to Jay Carafano from Heritage about President Trump's statement to Iran, "This is your last chance." Stock market today hit record highs. Maybe there's a deeper reason people mistakenly believe the rich don't pay their fair share in taxes. We will discuss. Big primary day for DSA candidates. Kamala Harris went from saying she's open to expanding the Supreme Court and open to eliminating the Electoral College to saying she's now in favor of doing both. Do you think maybe she's running for president? Zoran Mamdani says it's not true that New Yorkers need ID to shop in a government store. The DSA candidate for governor of Wisconsin calls for a world without prisons. She says it's aspirational. Is a world without crime victims aspirational? Caitlin Clark dodges the question. When asked whether biological men should compete against women in sports, Israel says it will not withdraw from Gaza until the weapons in possession of Hamas are removed from Gaza. Have we seen this movie before? 888-971-SAGE, 888-971-7243 is our number. I want to start with the economy. As I mentioned, Dow Jones, record high, S&P record high, over half of Americans, roughly 60%, have money directly or indirectly invest in the stock market. So when you hear the stock market only benefits the top 1%, it's complete and total nonsense. But you hear that all the time. And we talked about how, according to the Media Research Center, most people get their news from their phone, from their feeds, from these news aggregates, which simply siphon the left-wing traditional media into little sound bites that people, majority of people now get. And you're not going to hear the Washington Post piece that the top 1% pay, in fact, more than their fair share in taxes. But I'm looking at the outlets like CNN, BS Now, which I read and watch so you don't have to. And the news is relentlessly negative. And I thought about the article I wrote back in 2019. Headline, media badmouths the economy like it did in 1992. In 1992, when George Herbert Walker Bush was running for re-election, a Gallup poll found the majority of Americans thought we were in a recession. Now, I'm tempted to ask young people, what is the definition of a recession? Generally, people have called it back-to-back quarters where there's been negative GDP growth. Assuming that's the sort of definition that many people use, on election day in November 1992, again, George Herbert Walker Bush running for re-election against Bill Clinton, the economy was on its 19th consecutive month of positive economic growth. I repeat, November 1992, majority of people thought we were in a recession. The economy was on its 19th consecutive month of positive economic growth, which means the economy was nowhere near a recession. There was a recession that began in 1990 and ended 8 months later in 1991, 19 months before Clinton's election, according to the National Bureau of Economic Research, which is the bureau that the country uses to determine when recessions start and when they end. However, Investors Business Daily pointed out that in October 1992, a month before the election, over 90% of the economic news in major newspapers was negative. Let me say that again. In October 1992, a month before this election, when George Herbert Walker Bush was trying to get reelected running against Bill Clinton, 19 consecutive months of positive economic growth, 90% of the economic news in newspapers was negative. Next month, Clinton wins the election. Guess what? That month, only 14% of the newspaper's economic news was negative. Wait. How do you go from 90% negative to 14% negative month to month? Clinton didn't even go to the Oval Office until that following January. All of a sudden, their guy got into office, so the same economic news was now reinterpreted in a positive way. This is how screwed the Republicans and conservatives get by the daily media. Now get this. So Clinton goes into office January 1993, right? 7 days after Clinton took office, the New York Times writes the following headline. U.S. says economy grew at fast pace in fourth quarter. Here's what the New York Times wrote. This is a quote. The economy grew at a faster than expected annual rate of 3.8% in the final quarter of 1992, the strongest performance in 4 years, the Commerce Department reported today. 3.8% growth? When have you seen that? When's the last time you saw growth like that? Last quarter, George Herbert Walker Bush, majority of Americans thought we were in a recession, 19 consecutive positive months of economic growth, 3.8% final quarter of 1992, Bill Clinton walks into office. That's not too shabby for a recession. And that is exactly what's going on right now. Gas prices, as I said a million times, lower than under Joe Biden, and adjusted for inflation, lower than under Barack Obama. Number 29.
7: Well, let's take gasoline prices. So I looked at what happened under the last three presidents, Obama, Trump, Biden. And so this was actually surprising to me, because we do have a fairly high gas price today. But if you look over the years that Trump has been president, the average gas price adjusted for inflation has been lower under Trump than it was under Biden and under Obama.
6: That's Steve Moore, one of Trump's economic advisors in Trump 1.0. How long have I been saying this? The National Chairman, Economic Department, is Kevin Hassett, one of Trump's primary advisors. Trump 2.0, number 22.
8: Well, Kevin, President Trump, as you well know, talks about the economy frequently, bragging about it. He calls it the hottest country in the world. And here's something Commerce Secretary Howard Lutnick said back in December.
9: look for the second quarter of 2026 to be amazing as all this money comes back into the economy from this big, beautiful bill, which really takes care of Americans. Finally, the president has the power to take care of Americans. Someone actually in the White House cares about the real people of America.
8: Mr. You said just a moment ago, Kevin, that consumers are optimistic, but we have this poll where 77% of Americans say economic conditions are overall poor. That is the lowest of Trump's second term so far. Is this the, quote, amazing economy the administration thought you'd all be boasting about when the, quote, unquote, big, beautiful bill was passed more than a year ago?
10: Well, again, right now the economy does look amazing to me. The inflation's going down, the unemployment rate is low, initial claims like almost no one's getting fired, and final demand was up about 4%, which is about what my friend Howard Lutnick was predicting back then. It was the sort of surge in imports of capital goods that I think that caught people a little bit by surprise. That's why the number was a little bit lower. But I think that you're seeing really, really strong growth, and in the end, one of the things that I can say as an economist is that there's a big economic literature that says that in the end, people vote based on what's in their pockets. There's a guy named Ray Fair at Yale that has a famous paper that shows that what people have in their pockets is the best indicator of what's going to happen to elections. And so if you take the Ray Fair model, then you can say, well, actually, real incomes went down under President Obama, then President Trump won, and real incomes went down under President Biden, President Trump won again. And so I think that the real incomes growing right now are a really positive sign politically, a much more positive sign than something I would see in a poll.
8: And of course,
6: that was to CNN. She was just shocked. She expressed on her face. There's a book, 1997. This is 5 years after Bill Clinton gets elected. Lessons from the Recession, a management and communication perspective. The authors wrote, and I'm quoting, "It's difficult to avoid the conclusion that the highly negative view of the economy in 1992 was due in large part to widespread misperceptions about its performance and prospects. And that unduly negative coverage on network television played some major role in forming those misperceptions." Close quote. A lot of words to say something very simple. The biased media altered people's perception of the economy and made them feel falsely that the economy was in a recession, when by any normal definition of the word recession, it wasn't even remotely close to a recession. 3.8% growth in the final quarter of George Herbert Walker Bush. 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
6: And that knocked out their capability, their potential capability. And we've done a great job. But when we talk, we say we're talking. If we're not talking, when you ask me, no, we're not talking, I'll say it. But we are talking right now. We're talking. And we're talking at the request of Iran, backed by Saudi Arabia, backed by UAE, and backed by Qatar in particular, but others also. Many, many countries called, many, the leaders of many are friendly with a lot of them. Almost all of them, one way or the other, and they all wanted to give this a last chance. This is a last chance. This is not something that, if it doesn't happen, this is a last chance for them to sign a good document.
7: Last chance, he says, before decapitation, number 53.
6: Thank you. Thank you very much.
8: Mr. President, this is at least the fifth time you turned off airstrikes against Iran since April.
6: Yeah.
8: To negotiate. What is your message to the American people who are wondering what has changed this time? Why should it be any different?
6: Well, you don't know. I don't know. I think we're going to maybe get something, but I want to give them every last chance before decapitation. Very tough to do what we have planned, still planned. We'll see what happens. But it's a very, very tough thing to do. I think I'm very proud of the fact that I'll give people a chance. This is a big move. To do an attack that big on a country, I'd rather not do it. Now, we've already, through lots of large attacks, but they were normal large. Hopefully they'll come to their senses, because what happened, you know, cannot have a nuclear weapon, but hopefully they'll come to their senses. So they called me and they said, please don't attack, we'll make a deal. That's the real truth, and everyone knows it. And who wouldn't call? And they found out through leaks and sleaze bags, you know, a lot of sleaze bags, leakers. Leakers should be put in jail. They have to strengthen up the laws for leakers. But in this case, leakers helped, because they said the severity of the attack, and Iran knew it. They knew what was coming. It was going to come last night, and it would have gone on for a long time, and there'd be essentially very little left. There'd be nothing left. And if I am given a chance to let a lot of people live, I want to give that chance. So I'm under no time constraint. You know, I don't happen to be running, but a lot of very good Republicans are running.
7: Now, regarding Hamas, Trump made an announcement that Hamas has agreed to give up their arms, but Israel says, well, they've not agreed to allow someone to take all of them out of Hamas. What has Hamas been doing with all of the aid that they've been given over all these years? Here's what Douglas Murray, conservative pundit, said back in November 8, 2023. This is just 1 month after October 7, number 34.
9: Do you not feel that something has to give here, that this has to get resolved somehow, and that the only way to do that is, as with all these situations, you have to eventually compromise in some way? And the problem for Netanyahu is that people think he is completely incapable of offering Hamas any compromise, and therefore there is no deal. So the families of the hostages still there, and hundreds of thousands of protesters in Israel on the street to Tel Aviv right now, they are of the firm belief that it's his own intractable position on this which is not going to allow any kind of ceasefire to be achievable.
10: But there again, if I can say so, Piers, it's the same thing, which is the presumption that it's Netanyahu who is uncompromising. We end up with this, again, because Netanyahu is a democratically elected leader, and so it's assumed that some pressure can be brought to bear on him. In my view, it is not Netanyahu who's uncompromising. It's Hamas that's uncompromising. They could have handed back the hostages last October. They could have not done this. I mean, they could have tried to build a state since 2005, when Israel withdrew from the Gaza and handed the place over to them. Hamas could have used the billions of dollars that, and pounds that, and euros that British and European and American taxpayers gave them since 2006. They could have used those billions of dollars to build up Gaza. They could have made a booming, in the good sense of the term, Mediterranean paradise. They could have created wealth for their people. But you know what they did? They built down instead of upwards. They built.
7: 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Jay Carafano up next from Heritage on how the war is going in his view. I'm Larry Elder.
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7: 888-971-SAGE, 888-971-7243. I am Larry Elder. We are Salem News Channel. My guest, graduated from West Point, served 25 years in the Army, retiring as a lieutenant colonel. He's now VP Foreign and Defense Policy Studies at the Heritage Foundation. Please welcome back Dr. James Carafano. Jay, thank you very much for taking the time.
22: Hey, good to be with you, my friend.
7: Jay, you're probably tired of talking about this. President Trump says that he's given Iran their, quote, last chance. What do you think is the state of play in the war against Iran?
22: Yeah, let me explain why I'm tired, right? I don't think this is the big issue in the Middle East, and here's why. The war with Iran was the chief threat to U.S. interests in the region. It was the most powerful force, the ability to destabilize the region. Trump's campaign has eliminated all of that. Today, Iran physically could not build a nuclear weapon, even if they wanted to. They simply can't do it. The they could threaten their neighbors with a rain of fire from above. Okay, they can shoot a ballistic missile here or a drone there, but they do not have a mass arsenal anymore that they can threaten anybody with. They could unleash their surrogates to attack anybody whenever they wanted. That won't work. We recently saw, for example, the Houthis in Yemen said, we're going to close the Red Sea. That lasted for about 5 minutes. They can't even financially support these guys. Yeah, and they once claimed that they could shut off the 20% of the world's oil that transited the Strait of Hormuz, that they could shut that off. And that is literally not true anymore. Two-thirds of the region's exports are going out. So from when the war started to today, two-thirds of what used to go out now goes out, and all that bypasses the Strait, and the Strait isn't even closed. They have a limited capacity to direct the Strait. And here's the thing is, every time they come at Trump, Trump takes something else off the table. So he is really, the Iran is their own worst enemy, because every time they try something, he takes something more away from them. So if you think of a timeline of, okay, everything stopped and they could rebuild all the capabilities to be the threat they were a year ago, how long would that take? So every day that Trump conducts a military operations against the Iranians, it adds months, and in some cases, in some capabilities, years to when Iran could ever actually be a threat today. So deal, no deal, I'm not sure I really care. He has completely humbled them as a threat to U.S. interests. So it's the things we do to take advantage of what the president has achieved that matter to me more than whether we get a deal with Iran or not.
7: As you know, the war is unpopular with the American public, depending upon how the question is phrased. What bothers me is a few weeks ago, Donald Trump meets with the NATO General Secretary, Mark Rutte. Rutte publicly says that Iran was close to getting a nuclear bomb, that Trump did the right thing to eliminate that threat. He made the world safer. So, Jay, I checked Reuters, Associated Press, LA Times, New York Times. Either that part was not mentioned at all or was buried deep in the article. That should have been the lead story. Here, that NATO General Secretary agrees with Trump that Iran was close to getting a nuclear weapon, and that threat has now been severely set back. Not even mentioned. When you phrase the question the way the McLaughlin people did, Iran's close to getting a nuclear weapon. They would probably use it if they had one. They are trying to block 20% of the world's oil. Donald Trump is stopping that. Are you okay with that? Then the majority of people say yes.
22: Yeah, so look, let's just put the war stuff aside and the currency of politics aside and just talk real politics. Because these are the politics that really matter. And it's not the midterms and what the polls say now. It is 2028. 2028 is a referendum on Donald Trump. Doesn't matter who the candidates are. We're going to be arguing whether Trump was a good president or not. So if you want the meaningful, serious politics that are going to change America to come out right, when you ask the question in 2028, are you better off than you were 4 years ago, you want the majority of Americans to say yes. So for the president, what's most important is that he successfully prosecutes these operations to demonstrate decisively and completely that Iran is not a threat. Because nobody is going to remember when they go to the polls in 2028 what the cost of gasoline was when they went on summer vacation in 2026. So the president is right to discount the politics and focus on accomplishing the mission. And every day that this war drags on, the prospects that America and our allies in the region will be better off grow. And so here's the thing that we're not talking, because you talk about people don't talk about politics, I mean, the good things about this war, the signs that we know that this is working. Hamas would not be coming to the table and making a deal. The Iranians specifically told them, don't do this, if they thought that Iran was still in the game. The Saudis wouldn't be talking to the Israelis about maybe using their pipeline to move oil out the region if they didn't think they were going to partner in the region. Countries wouldn't be working together. Iraq wouldn't be making a big deal with the United States, $1 billion of deal, if they thought Iran was a rising power. They wouldn't be standing by while the U.S. pounds the Iranian militias in Iraq. So nobody would be aligning with the U.S. Countries would be peeling off. You know, people would be breaking. None of that's happening. So everything in the region shows that America is the power that is driving the train. And And you're right. The media makes it sound like this is Vietnam, which is ludicrous.
7: We come back, James. I want to ask you, why is it that our NATO allies are not stepping in? Why aren't they stepping up? What Donald Trump has done, in my opinion, is a gift to the world, made the world safer. It seems to me people should be lining up to help him, especially since he's accomplished all the things that you said. And I want to ask you also about what's going on in Spain. Jay Carafano is my guest, 888-971-SAGE. Do not leave town.

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12: Next month, Clinton gets elected. Same newspapers. Now 14% of the economic news was negative. Same data. Only intervening thing that happened was that Bill Clinton got elected. And 7 days after Bill Clinton walks into the Oval Office that following January, New York Times writes, surprising economic news. Last quarter of George Herbert Walker's term, 3.8% positive economic growth. Yet the majority of people, as I mentioned, thought we were in a recession. That's why I started out by talking about all of this stuff, the way they discounted what Mark Rutte said. This is giving people the impression the war is not going well. They don't know why we went there. They don't believe that there was a valid reason for going. You hear knuckleheads like Chris Murphy of Connecticut saying, illegal war, should never have started. He's on TV. I'm yelling at TVJ. Ask him whether or not he believes Iran was close to getting a nuclear weapon. Question was never asked.
13: Look, reality gets a vote on foreign policy. You can say a word, but is lost. But Iran is the chief destabilizing force in that region. It is completely humbled and on its knees. We are doing stuff in that region with allies that we've never been able to do for decades. The notion the United States is working with Syria to rebuild its country, working with Lebanon to rebuild its country, actually getting Gaza out of the terrorism business and giving the people of Palestine a future. These were things that people thought were impossible, getting the Israelis and Arab countries to actually cooperate on security. These things that people thought were impossible, and they're happening. And in the end, reality will well out. I will say this. Look, foreign policy is not domestic policy. The Iran war is not going to drive the outcome of the midterm elections. And it's probably not even a top 20 issue. Look, I'll give you a good example. Look at Ukraine. Ukraine was not popular with a lot of Republicans. Everybody said, Republicans want to walk away from that war. The president didn't walk away from Ukraine. And what's happening today? Ukraine under Donald Trump has been more successful on the battlefield than it's ever been. And it's actually winning the war. And the Russians are losing. And if Trump had just listened to the people that said, oh, people don't like this, forever wars and everything else, just walk away and ignored U.S. interests, it would have been like Biden in Afghanistan.
12: Jay,
13: and Trump didn't do that. So I think the president's instincts are right. You focus on the national interest and the politics will follow. Don't let politics tell you how to support, defend your country.
12: You are right about Ukraine, your analysis. I agree with you. What's interesting to me, Jay, is that Donald Trump got our allies to pick up a tab for Ukraine. No credit for that. We're not paying for it anymore. Right. Where's the love? Right. Come on.
13: Crazy, right? And the thing is, everybody's better off. The Ukrainians are better off. The Europeans are better off. We're better off. And they just move on to the next. And this is the shtick, right? This will happen. They'll complain about this, and then it'll be obvious that actually Trump's doing the right thing, and they'll just move on to the next thing to complain about.
12: Yeah.
13: I honestly think Americans have made this. Here's my concern. Which is, people should focus on the things that are important to them. But here's the thing you always have to remember. You're voting for the president. I often talk about these issues and they say, well, I'm not voting on national security. I'm voting on healthcare or, whatever. But the reality is you're electing the commander in chief. So you're voting for national security. It doesn't matter if you say you're not, you are. Same thing with the border. If you look what's going on in Spain. That could be us. When I saw the pictures of what's going on in Spain, I said, two years ago, that was Tuesday in America.
12: Yeah, right? Yeah, that was us.
13: We could go back to that in a heartbeat, right? Because nothing could keep a president from going back to that. The only thing that is leaders. And so you can say, well, I'm not voting on Trump's secured the border. That's fine. I'm not voting on that. I'm voting on something else or whatever. But no, you're voting on the border. You're voting on immigration enforcement. You're voting on safer streets. You're voting on peace restraint. There's a reason why more people are joining the military at a higher rate than ever. And they're not leaving the military. They're staying in. And we're at war. We're at war. And we have unprecedented levels of recruiting and retention. There's a reason for all those things. And they all matter. So when we as voters go to the box, you can't just say, well, I had to pay more for gasoline last summer, summer vacation. So I'm going to try somebody else. You know what that gets you? That gets you Mondami. That gets you Gavin Newsom. That gets you people like Kamala Harris as your senator. That's what that gets you. You have to realize your responsibility as a voter. This person is responsible for the freedom and safety and prosperity of your country. And it is not like, let me try this flavor of butter today and see if I like it better than the margarine I ate last week. Dude, you are gambling with the future of this country when you vote for the president of the United States. I discount the midterms. I think Trump has whatever happens, happens. But it's 2028 is a big deal in this country when we decide, are we going to continue with policies that have actually delivered really on every front, economic, security, defense, the border, real progress? Or are we going to say, well, I don't like the guy with orange hair because, everybody on the five and the View doesn't like him. And, my favorite rock star doesn't like him and my favorite actress doesn't like him. So I'm just going to vote for, try somebody else. Maybe they'll be okay. We've tried that. That's what got us 4 years of Joe Biden.
12: 30 seconds left. Jay, what is Spain going to do?
13: The weird thing about this is Spain has done amnesties before, and they always get the exact same result. Every time they get an amnesty, they get another wave of illegal migration. So the only thing that's going to save this country is bringing this government down, new elections, bringing the conservatives in Spain to power, who actually have the support of the majority of the country, and they'll fix the problem. That's the only thing they can do.
12: Jay Carafano, Heritage Jay, as always, thank you very much for coming on. We appreciate it.
13: Thanks, my friend.
12: You got it.

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4: You think we have immigration problems? Did you see what happened in Spain yesterday? 60,000 people in one day bum-rushed the border and got through. This is amazing. And this poor Spain, at the same time, they're having horrible fires. Spain is the new California. The northern part is on fire. The southern part gets overrun by migrants, and everybody speaks Spanish. It's the new California.
5: 888-971-SAGE, 888-971-7243. I am Larry Elder, Salem News Channel. Maybe there's a deeper reason why people mistakenly believe that the rich don't pay their fair share in taxes. Big primary day for DSA candidates. We're going to talk about that. Kamala Harris went from saying she's open to expanding the Supreme Court and open to eliminating the Electoral College to saying she's in favor of doing both. Mamdani says it's not true that New Yorkers need an ID to shop in the government store. The DSA candidate for governor of Wisconsin calls a world without prisons aspirational. Question, what does she call a world without crime victims? All of this and more, 888-971-SAGE, 888-971-7243. 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President Trump on why he continues to allow Iran to choose peace. Number 36.
6: Mr. President, this is at least the fifth time you've turned off airstrikes against Iran since April to negotiate. What is your message to the American people who are wondering what has changed this time? Why should it be any different?
7: Well, you don't know. I don't know. I think we're going to maybe get something, but I want to give them every last chance before decapitation. Very tough to do what we have planned, still planned. We'll see what happens. But it's a very, very tough thing to do. I think I'm very proud of the fact that I'll give people a chance. This is a big move. To do an attack that big on a country, I'd rather not do it. Now, we've already through lots of large attacks, but they were normal large. Hopefully they'll come to their senses, because what happened, you know, cannot have a nuclear weapon, but hopefully they'll come to their senses. So they called me and they said, please don't attack, we'll make a deal. That's the real truth, and everyone knows it. And who wouldn't call? And they found out through leaks and sleaze bags, you know, a lot of sleaze bags, leakers. Leakers should be put in jail. They have to strengthen up the laws for leakers. But in this case, leakers helped, because they...
5: 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Don't go away.
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5: Larry Elder here, the sage from South Central, the prince of Pico Union, the czar of common sense, the great Eldersky, Don Lorenzo. Welcome to the program. No victor crests allowed because we've got a country to save. So let's get her teed up!
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10: 888-971-SAGE. 888-971-7243. I'm Larry Elder. Salem News Channel. They believe things like the rich don't pay their fair share in taxes. Let's discuss. Kamala Harris went from saying she's open to expanding the Supreme Court and open to eliminating the Electoral College, now saying yesterday or last week she's in favor of doing both. Wonder if she's running for president. We're going to talk about crime because a DSA candidate for governor in Wisconsin says a world without prisons is aspirational. As I assume, a world without crime victims would also be aspirational, but what do I know? Caitlin Clark dodges the question when asked whether biological men should compete against women in sports. All of this and more, 888-971-SAGE, 888-971-7243. Pete Hegseth, Secretary of War, has a message to the media. Number 38.
11: Mr. President, I'll start kind of where you left off, Mr. President. Thank you for doing the work of the free world and having the courage to step up and stop the Iranian terror regime from holding the world hostage. That's really what it is. And 27 days ago, Iran had a modern military. Never in recorded history has a nation's military been so quickly and effectively neutralized. Operation Epic Fury is not an endless war. It's a decisive campaign with clear objectives to destroy Iran's offensive military capabilities and ensure they never obtain a nuclear weapon. This is stuff for the history books. This is stuff for legacy. Mr. President, you are acting now to ensure future generations do not have to live under the threat of a nuclear-armed Iran. However, you wouldn't know it if you listened to the dishonest hate Trump media, as you referenced. The folks here in the room, these cameras, they have a choice. You're either informing the American people of the truth or you're not. Because I hear it from my people every day. Behind every headline you write, there's a helicopter crew in the air. And behind every news banner you write, there's a battalion on the move. And behind every fake news story, there's an F-35 pilot executing a dangerous mission. My message to the media is get it right. This actually isn't something new to me. Maybe a young guy, Mr. President, but I'm not a rookie in this realm. In 2007, I helped lead the surge, the public fight for the Iraq surge. Stood and watched people stand in the Senate and declare the war is lost before it even started. Who was that? It was Harry Reid. That was the Democrats and the media working hand in glove. Back then, it was 3 years into a war. Now we're 3 weeks into an operation. But see, unlike Iraq, this isn't a tie. This is not parody. This is not chaos. This is success. Pure American success on plan, and as the president said, ahead of pace. Over 10,000 enemy targets destroyed, over 140, I think now you're right, Mr. President, over 150 naval vessels sunk, underground facilities destroyed, their defense industrial base in shambles, and overnight, not only do they not have a Navy, Mr. President, they no longer have a Navy commander. IRGC's Navy commander was killed overnight in operation. So no Navy, no Navy leader. Now that he's, here's the thing about the media though, if President Trump had not acted, you'd be screaming, why not? And now that he has taken decisive action, you're asking, well, why did you? It's the same old tired playbook, TDS in your DNA. But the hardworking, God-fearing, patriotic Americans out there know better. And you alluded to this, President Obama, Mr. President. Here's a fact that you don't hear on your networks, but we know. Many of the Iranian military factories and bases that we're systematically destroying were paid for by the pallets of American cash that Barack Obama flew into Tehran under the Iran deal. A not, you might call it an inconvenient truth. Iran took our money and turned it into weapons and bunkers and ammo. And now we're destroying those weapons and we're righting, you're righting, Mr. President, that grievous wrong. And make no mistake, we had to act. And our objectives are clear. No nukes, no Navy, and a complete dismantling of their missile program and defense industrial base. And as Marco pointed out, that mission, and the VP as well, has not changed since day one. Yet, 2 days ago, they shot two failed missiles on a target 4,000 kilometers away. For years, they told the world that their missiles could only range 2 kilometers. Surprise. Yet again, Iran lied. And to the world, I say, London is 4,000 kilometers from Iran. Washington, D.C. is 3,300 kilometers from Venezuela, another country President Trump did something about that partnered for a long time with Iran. So you're telling us that Iran is not a threat to the world or to the U.S. President Trump knows better. And here's what success actually looks like right now. You mentioned it, Mr. President. A-10 Warthogs, if you know them, you love them, and Apache helicopter gunships are flying strike missions inside Iranian airspace and throughout the Strait of Hormuz at will. See, you only send these slow, low-flying, close air support platforms when the enemy has no meaningful air defenses left. Their presence is proof that Iran's air defenses are gone. Their command and control is shattered, their top leaders hiding in underground bunkers, while their mid-level commanders are being crushed in the field, the morale of their fighters plummeting, and we see that disconnect daily. They're privately admitting, as you said, Mr. President, very heavy losses. We know that. President Trump has given us a clear mission. Our capabilities are only going up, and Iran's are plummeting. We are here to win, and we're full speed ahead. So, Steve, we appreciate your efforts. We pray for a deal, and we welcome a deal. And we have the ultimate deal maker to make it happen. But in the meantime, as I said yesterday, the Department of War will continue negotiating with bombs. War is negotiation by other means. And finally, I want to thank our incredible troops, our pilots, crews, sailors, refuelers, air defenders, the absolute best of America, the real 1% of our country. This president, President Trump, has your back. And I know this cabinet prays for you every single day. We ask the American people to do the same as they continue in this mission. God bless. Thank you.
10: Meanwhile, over on BS Now, there is a guy named Eddie Glaude, who has stage 4 Trump derangement syndrome. Here's what he said about Pete Hegseth, number 14.
3: That context is so fascinating, Eddie, especially because Hegseth doesn't sound like the Secretary of Defense in that video. He sounds like an influencer who's trying to sell you supplements. And it's all, right? It's all, because it all sounds vibes based.
12: Yeah, absolutely. So that, what Rachel just laid out, makes me less harsh, less judgmental about what the policy is about. But I think there are three things that really animate my response to this. One, every time Hegseth talks about manly man, I just want to just play men in tights. That's the first thing I want to do. The second thing I want to talk about is that we need to begin to think about the way the intellectual kind of lines, the kind of tributaries that inform and shape this stuff. This sounds a lot like a kind of respectable version of Bronze Age pervert stuff around manly man, around a certain kind of notion of masculinity that we need to begin to interrogate. And then there are, of course, Hexeth's Christian commitments. This is also tied to a kind of muscular Christianity that was really critical to the 19th century, that led to an expansion of YMCAs and the like, about spiritual athletics and the like. And we see this discourse animating much of what Hexeth has done, and particularly the folks he's committed to. Religious community they're committed to. So we need to see these tributaries and connect the dots, it seems to me.
13: It's interesting to me, your slip of tongue there, because you said Donald Trump instead of Hexeth, but we all know where this actually comes from.
10: What was that? A muscularity Christianity? Is the man an effective Secretary of War? Has the Iran nuclear program been set back probably decades? Has their ability to support their terror proxies been severely diminished? Has their ability to fire off missiles that could reach Europe and someday America been substantially set back? But Pete Hexeth, whenever I hear this, reminds me of the kind of Christianity, masculinity that established the YMCA. What? Keep in mind, I watch this so you don't have to. You just hate this man. Are we better off now? Was Iran close to getting a nuclear weapon? Notice that never came up. Was Iran cheating on the Iran deal that you guys praised? Never came up. You want to comment on what Pete Hexeth said about the money being used that Obama gave him for all these munitions and bases? Nothing. 888-971-SAGE, 888-971-7243.
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1: 888-971-SAGE, 888-971-7243. I am Larry Elder. We are Salem News Channel. Had dinner last night with some people who are attending an event that President Trump is having here in California. CNN is reporting a heavily armed man was arrested Sunday outside Trump National Club in Southern California after federal agents reported a suspicious person walking the property. Los Angeles County Sheriff's Department said in a statement issued today. Federal law enforcement source told CNN there was no current indication that the person was plotting an attack on President Donald Trump. The source noted the investigation was ongoing. Says Trump is scheduled to visit L.A. today for a Republican National Committee event. Deputies identified the man as 38-year-old first name Janine, J-E-A-N-I-N-E, but CNN is referring to this person as a man. Janine John Teal of Downey, who they said was also under investigation by the El Segundo Police Department in a robbery case. Which brings me to what the DSA candidate for governor in Wisconsin, Francesca Hong, said about the president, number 37.
2: In the restaurant industry, when we're out of something, we say it's 86th. And I'd say it's about time we 86th Trump. He represents the utter failure of our government to keep us safe from threats, both viral and systemic.
1: She's in the restaurant business, apparently, and she says when we use the term 86, we mean to close. This is just sick. Explain to me how the president is failing to keep us safe when for 4 years we had open border. How many times do we have to talk about this? 86 means we're out of something. We should discontinue it. It's been discontinued. And yet another man arrested, heavily armed. A third of Democrats, after the attempted assassination in Butler, wished the assassin had been successful. The would-be assassin had been successful. A third.
3: I know you don't have the fever again in the regular season, but coming out of the break, one of the big news stories.
1: A third, imagine if a third of Republicans, after an attempted assassination of Barack Obama, had said we wish the would-be assassin was not a would-be assassin, but a successful assassin. Are you kidding me? Are you kidding me? This is where we are. Before we leave the comment about Gaza, Israel, of course, is accused of engaging in a genocide while still supplying water to people living in Gaza, interrupting, giving food, some kind of genocide. Israel says, we're not leaving until and unless the Hamas arsenal is removed from Gaza. And what makes you think they will do that? Again, let's go back to Douglas Murray, number 34.
4: Do you not feel that something has to give here, that this has to get resolved somehow, and that the only way to do that is, as with all these situations, you have to eventually compromise in some way? And the problem for Netanyahu is that people think he is completely incapable of offering Hamas any compromise, and therefore there is no deal. So the families of the hostages are still there, and hundreds of thousands of protesters in Israel on the street to Tel Aviv right now, they are of the firm belief that it's his own intractable position on this which is not going to allow any kind of ceasefire to be achievable.
5: But there again, if I can say so, Piers, it's the same thing, which is the presumption that it's Netanyahu who is uncompromising. We end up with this, again, because Netanyahu is a democratically elected leader, and so it's assumed that some pressure can be brought to bear on him. In my view, it is not Netanyahu who's uncompromising. It's Hamas that's uncompromising. They could have handed back the hostages last October. They could have not done this. I mean, they could have tried to build a state since 2005 when Israel withdrew from the Gaza and handed the place over to them. Hamas could have used the billions of dollars that, and pounds that, and euros that British and European and American taxpayers gave them since 2006. They could have used those billions of dollars to build up Gaza. They could have made a booming, in the good sense of the term, Mediterranean paradise. They could have created wealth for their people, but you know what they did? They built down instead of upwards. They built a tunnel network bigger than the London Underground for all of those years, and they squirreled away the money, just like Yasser Arafat did before them, and they made themselves rich. Why was Ismail Haniyeh worth billions of dollars? Why does Khaled Mashal, why is he worth billions of dollars? Why are their children like princelings, who live in apartment complexes in Doha, because they took the money of Americans and Brits and Europeans and they took it for themselves and kept the people of Gaza in immiseration and poverty. There has been since 2005 a complete counterfactual of what could have happened. But the Hamas leadership didn't want that. They have said themselves they want to use Palestinian children and their lives in order to pressurize the world. These are fanatics. They want the death of their own citizens. Their own citizens. In order to get world opinion turned against Israel. Again, how do you negotiate with that? The assumption always is in the West today, because we're so sort of fat and lazy in our expectation that peace is the norm. And that historically it's the norm. We're so full of our own expectations and presumptions that we always think that wars end by some kind of compromise and coming around the table, to use the cliche. They don't. Historically, most wars end because one side wins and one side loses. And one of the reasons, in my view, why there is this endless rounds of war in this region is because the Israelis are never allowed to win, and Hamas, in this case, are always allowed to draw. And I think that that is simply to set up the precursor for the next conflict. If Hamas come out of this with a fighting capability, then there will be another round of this war in a couple of years. So when David Lammy and others say what we need to have is a peace deal, I'd say, on what terms? Everybody wants peace except for Hamas and the fanatics. Everybody else wants peace. All of these people in the south, these kibbutzniks and the partygoers and others who were murdered on the 7th, all dreamed of peace with their Palestinian neighbors and brothers and sisters. Who stopped that peace being possible? Hamas, from 2005 and again to this very day.
1: And Hassan Piker, the influencer, member of the DSA, says Israel is 1,000 times worse than Hamas. Are you sick? Are you demented? This heavily armed man, arrested on Sunday, had an illegally modified AR platform rifle, two radio signal devices, a 1911 45 caliber pistol, an AR platform upper receiver, body armor, high-capacity magazines, bulk pistol, and rifle ammunition, and several notebooks containing what the California called concerning statements, close quote. We'll talk about Spain when we come back. Nick Shirley was there. Got chased with a knife. I'm Larry Elder. Oh, baby.
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1: 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Nick Shirley went to Spain to cover the apparently 60,000 men that have entered that tip of Africa, which is part of Spain. 60,000 men, not women, military age men. Number 49.
2: Well, just like Team Biden lied to us about the border being secure for years, Spain is lying to the world about its own massive migrant crisis. Over the weekend, they claimed that the situation was under control. No problema. The Moroccan invaders were home. Really. Thousands are reportedly setting up camp on the beaches there and in the streets, refusing to leave. Some really gross video coming out of there. Independent journalist Nick Shirley is on the ground in Ceuta and is finding that they also aren't very friendly.
3: Watch out, watch out, watch out. Now we got people throwing stuff at us. Look, he's got the rocks now. He's throwing rocks. Oh. They're throwing rocks. No. Look, now we're getting chased. He has a knife. He has a knife.
2: They just wanted a better life. Here with us to discuss is independent journalist Nick Shirley. Nick, what did I tell you the last time I saw you? Last week, I said you got to be careful out there. I know it's late for you. I'm glad you were able to outrun them. What happened after you were chased? Where exactly were you? Were there police or anyone there to help you?
4: Yeah, we ran down to the bottom of the hill because we were kind of on the top of the hill at that point when we were getting chased. And then we saw the guy reach for his knife and he said he was going to stab both of us. So we obviously ran as far as we could. And then we got to a spot and it was funny. Our car was parked like right next to where the guy was, where he threatened to stab us. So we had to get in a police car and then have them drop us off so we didn't get stabbed or the guy didn't come after us again.
2: Well, there goes your camera. That's okay. Were you, was that a Moroccan? I mean, who was that guy? Were these migrants that were still hanging around, or who were these people?
4: Yeah, it was a group of people that were still hanging around. Some of the Moroccans that haven't gone back yet. There's still thousands of people on this. It's basically like a little island because it's just this part of Spain that's just all by itself on the African continent. So,
2: that's
4: what happened.
2: Yeah, they think it's theirs.
4: Yeah,
2: right?
4: But it's so
2: they think it's theirs. Yeah, well, it go back hundreds and hundreds of years. We can do the entire Islamic march through Europe too. But Nick, you notice something peculiar about this group? Watch.
4: Once again, not a single woman in sight. This is all just a group of men right here, all being escorted down the mountain from the Spanish military.
5: And how old are you guys?
6: 28.
5: He's 28.
6: 21.
5: ¿Por qué mujeres no vinieron aquí?
7: Mujeres a la casa, como dice en el Islam.
2: Explain that. The point about Islam, women stay at home like Islam says. This is conquest. This is not just looking for a better life. This is clear they got a goal.
4: Yeah, and it's like if you had no job, no money inside of your country, why would you leave your wife there? And it's very interesting to think that all these men, they're all 21 to 28 years old, and they're all coming here, like literally in the truckloads. Like truckloads of men just got dropped off at the border. The Moroccan government let them through, and then the Spain government literally opened up the gate for them.
2: So when they say that they led us to believe that 50,000 people were returned to Morocco. That is not what you're seeing.
4: No, I mean, there were thousands of people up in the mountains. Like, everywhere you look when you're driving around the town, you'd look up in the hill and there'd be somebody crawling out of the mountain. Like, who knows how many people are still there?
2: There's not a real number
4: you could give.
2: What do they expect to just stay there and get taken care of? Or there's obviously a lot of break-ins that we've seen, a lot of people bashing in people's windows. So what do they expect to get?
4: The goal is to make it over the mainland. And then from there, I heard people say they're going to want to go to Romania. They want to go to Paris. They want to go to London, Germany.
1: 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Trump says coming to America if Democrats get back in power.
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2: Happening in Spain awaits America. What should voters in other countries with elections coming up soon take away from what's going on in Spain?
3: You have to be very careful with the whole socialist thing. I think in many cases it's much more than socialists. They skipped socialism. They went directly to communism. But when I saw what happened in Spain, I said, you know, we had a version of that. You could say much worse. We allowed 25 million people under Joe Biden, the Democrats. We had open borders, and countries all over the world, almost all of them, sent people that they don't want into our country. And we've gotten a lot of them out, and we're getting more, including murders. And I always say 11,888, that was the number of murders. Many of them committed more than one murder. And we're going to be just like that if you put these lunatics in that I see running for office. We had an open border a year and a half ago. We had the worst border in the history of our country. Now we have the best border. We haven't had one person come in, and this is done by the Democrats, not by left-leaning people. They do charts. And they have, in 15 months, not one person has come in through our southern border illegally. Now, that's pretty amazing. I'd say maybe 10, maybe 15. They say none. And believe me, if they did, they'd love to report it. But you could go outside in those vast plazas where hundreds of thousands of people gathered when they stormed our country, just like they did, in my opinion, worse, just like they did to Spain. They stormed our country. And those borders are, those big plazas that were built, they're down. And now you look at them, there's grass growing in the cracks. Nobody comes up because they know they're not going to get through. And if they do get through, they're going to be taken out, brought back to their country. So we've done a fantastic job.
1: And in July, during the NATO summit in Turkey, here's what President Trump described as Spain, number 25.
4: And I want to thank Mark. He's been a great Secretary General of NATO. I'm not happy with NATO because of what they did with Greenland. And I'm not happy with NATO because of the fact that they didn't want to help us with the number one state sponsor of terror, that's Iran. They were unwilling to help us. Now, in all fairness, I didn't speak to Mark about it. I think if I did, it might have been different, but we didn't need help. But I was really testing. I wanted to see whether or not they'd be there. And the answer is they were. I spoke to Germany. I spoke to France. Spoke to UK. Spoke to Italy. I didn't speak to Spain. Spain is a wasted cause. We don't want to do any trade business with Spain anymore, by the way. I'd like you to cut it up. Spain is a terrible partner in NATO. They don't participate. They don't pay. I don't want anything to do with Spain. Cut off all trade with Spain, please, including visits. Okay, we don't want anything to do. Watch them come running back. Oh, they'll come running back. They treat this man terribly. And this man's a good man, too. Great man. They're lucky they have him. But Spain doesn't agree to anything. And you shouldn't carry him. I mean, you sort of automatically carry because you're protecting an area. So they're there. So they probably figured they have to protect us, right? But we don't have to. We don't have to trade with them. I don't want to do any more trade with them. All right?
5: Yes, sir.
4: Take it immediately. Don't even talk to them. They're hopeless. Bad people because, you know, they have everybody else going and paying and working. In Spain, in particular Spain, there are a couple of others, but in particular Spain, they're open about it, they're hostile about it, and let's see how hostile they remain when they call up and they, please, we want to trade with you, sir, we want to trade with you, sir. They make so much money with us, and we're going to see that they make a lot less. I want no business with them.
1: Bill Maher was talking about the DSA. DSA's own internal survey shows overwhelmingly they are white males with college or even more, but they're not making very much money, which means they majored in a bunch of things that aren't really paying off in the private market, so they're just angry. Number 57.
5: going to say it, since the far left, the far, far left, is overwhelmingly made up of affluent, ultra-woke white people, you raised your kids wrong. You told your precious brats that every brain fart was genius, and now those brain farts are becoming Democratic Party policy. Francesca Hong, yet another major Democratic candidate who's all in on abolishing the police and is running for governor of Wisconsin, says, I think that my perfect world would be a world without prisons, because we all see the humanity in one another, and then we know nobody's disposable. Well, murder victims are. I mean, if you heard this kind of nonsense coming out of the mouth of a teenage beauty queen, it would be an eye roll. No wonder that the most true blue Democrat ever, James Carville, says, there's just something I can't be in the same tent with. Yeah, Carville said, I'm done. I'm not in that political party. Now, Gavin Newsom disagrees. He says he's good with it because the party is a big tent. Well, you know what else you find in a tent? Clowns.
1: The DSA co-chair says not a single phone call from any Democrat operative has come to me. Nobody's come to me and said, hey, can you back down? Can you calm down? Can you stop talking about abolishing prisons, abolishing the police, getting rid of the Senate, having the president get elected by the House, calling Israel apartheid, committing genocide? No one's called me and said a word. Number 51.
6: Megan, when you're hearing, Democrats have to be calling you, right? And saying, listen, love the energy. Love that you're getting these new voters. Love that you're getting us back in the blue collar business. It's great. It's great. But just, you gotta relax a little bit with the abolish this and the get rid of that. And it sounds too radical. It sounds like you want to destroy our constitutional republic. What do you say?
7: Well, not a single phone call from a Democratic operative has come to my phone.
1: Wow.
7: So
1: not
7: I don't know
1: a
7: if they're
1: single
7: wrong.
1: Phone call. 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
1: This very, very influential DSA member, 28.
15: James Carville says this is all going to implode at the general election.
16: Yeah, as opposed to previous neoliberal Democratic candidacies that have been spectacular successes so far. You know, Hillary Rodham Clinton in 2016 and Kamala Harris in 2024. I don't think I'm, like, exceptionally good at proselytizing the gospel of socialism necessarily. I think there are a lot of people who are just like, this is not working. Cost of living crisis is completely out of control. Democrats haven't done anything about it. Republicans haven't done anything about it. There has to be a different alternative.
1: And regarding James Carville, this is what a former Democrat Ohio Senate candidate said about Mr. Carville, number 58.
17: Yeah, I mean, I think it's interesting what Carville's saying. First of all, I mean, I think that God might have something to say about Jim Carville continuing to dictate Democratic politics more than anything he might say, being over 80 years old. And this, you are here, is getting a
18: fundamental
17: point.
18: Are you implying God because you think he would... Why would you say something like that? That sounds like death. Is that what you mean to say?
17: Well, what I'm saying is that we have a lot of people.
1: God might have something to say about what James Carville is saying. So you don't buy into abolish prisons. You don't buy into abolish the police. You don't buy into Israel is a apartheid state that commits genocide. You don't buy into abolish the Senate. You don't buy into elect the president by the House. Then God might have something to say, might have something to say about you because you're 80 years old. Let's hear that again. 58.
17: Yeah, I mean, I think it's interesting what Carville's saying. First of all, I mean, I think that God might have something to say about Jim Carville continuing to dictate Democratic politics more than anything he might say, being over 80 years old. And this, you are here, is getting a
18: fundamental
17: point.
18: Are you implying God because you think he would... Why would you say something like that? That sounds like death. Is that what you mean to say?
17: Well, what I'm saying is that we have a lot of people...
1: That's exactly what she meant to say. Go somewhere, James Carville, and die. 888-971-SAGE. DSA candidate for governor of Wisconsin, another whack job. Don't go away.

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2: 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I'm Rich Thomason.

0: Only a minute or two later that the first explosions started, and that tells us that these were ballistic missiles, potentially hypersonic, very fast-moving missiles that were fired from Russia directly at Ukraine's capital, or on the edge of. So we heard those explosions last night. People didn't have much time to get to shelter. One of the staff here was saying that they had to shelter in their hallway or their stairway at home because there wasn't time to get to proper protective cover. There were lots of explosions around the city, and then the sight of some fires burning on the edge of Kyiv.
1: And at least 17 people are dead. A close encounter with a Russian drone left this street vendor with serious injuries. He had set up his minivan as a produce stall when the drone honed in on him. He tried to run but couldn't hide. The drone blew up, unleashing a huge fireball. The vendor suffering a concussion, among other wounds. GOP Senator Susan Collins says she will vote no on Attorney General nominee Todd Blanche, jeopardizing his confirmation in the Senate. Watching Wall Street this morning, Dow futures 145 points higher. More on these stories, townhall.com.
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1: Israeli Prime Minister Netanyahu insisting that Israel will not pull back from its current lines in Gaza until Hamas is fully disarmed.
3: Netanyahu is pushing back on a recent deal announced by President Trump. He says President Trump thinks, his team thinks, they can get Hamas to disarm and demilitarize Gaza. They sent us a draft. We did not agree. It's not our draft. We stand firm on our interest, and I believe both wisely and firmly. It marks a rare display of friction between strong allies, the U.S. and Israel. The agreement calls for Hamas to begin disarming and for Israel to halt its strikes and begin withdrawing from Gaza. I'm Ed Donahue.
1: Guatemala remains on alert after evacuating villages during an eruption of one of Central America's most active volcanoes. About 1,700 people remain in shelters with the evacuations to stay in place until conditions improve. News and analysis at townhall.com. Build the wall? Well, not so fast.
4: Customs and Border Protection has ordered construction crews building a second border wall to stop drilling wells in drought-stricken New Mexico after ranchers said pumping the groundwater needed to mix cement could threaten their livestock. Cattle ranchers in the area say the drought has already forced them to reduce their herd size. The New Mexico Office of the State Engineer says they've identified 8 wells drilled without their permission, and ranchers report the wells could pump up to 350 gallons per minute. CPB did not say whether wells already drilled could be pumped. John Scott reporting.
1: Lawyers for a man charged with damaging the Lincoln Memorial reflecting pool say the Justice Department knew or should have known for weeks that its case was flawed. U.S. Attorney for D.C. Jeanine Pirro has moved to dismiss the indictment against David Hearn. Pirro's action bringing a sharp rebuke from President Trump. More on these stories, townhall.com.
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1: Can I be in charge for a while?
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4: Larry Elder here, the sage from South Central, the prince of Pico Union, the czar of common sense, the great Eldersky, Don Lorenzo. Welcome to the program. No victor credits allowed because we've got a country to save.

0: 888-971-SAGE, 888-971-7243. I am Larry Elder. We are Salem News Channel. Big day for the DSA candidates. Harry Enten explains how Abdul El-Sayed in Michigan is ahead. He's a member of the DSA, refers to Israel, of course, as committing genocide, and calls Israel apartheid. And he's endorsed by Bernie Sanders, by AOC. Number 39.
1: Yeah, I think that tomorrow Abdullah Sayed will deliver the biggest blow so far against the establishment of the Democratic Party, because he is the heavy favorite going into tomorrow. Just take a look at the prediction market odds. Okay, chance to be the Michigan Democratic Senate nominee, Abdul Sayed. Look at this. He's up to a 98% chance, according to the cash prediction markets, way up like a rocket compared to where he was on April 3rd when he was just a 28% chance just a few months ago. The bottom line is this. You look at all the data that is out there. Abdul Sayed is the very heavy favorite going into tomorrow. And, of course, he is backed by a lot of folks on the left wing of the Democratic Party. And at this point, as I said at the beginning, he looks tomorrow to deliver the biggest blow so far against the establishment wing of the Democratic Party.
2: Give us some sense of just the amount of anger that is there, really, at incumbents.
1: Yeah.
2: Not at, you know, just a particular person, but at incumbents, at people who are the establishment.
1: Sarah, I think this is part of a larger story within the Democratic Party, right? That is why tomorrow is so key for understanding where the Democratic Party is right now. And you can see it nationally. What do Democrats want? Democrat and Democratic leaders who think the party needs at least major changes. Look at this. In 2022, it was just 33%. Look where it is now. The clear majority of Democratic voters are those who lean towards the Democratic Party. 57%. A clear majority believe that the party needs at least major changes. No wonder what we've seen so far is incumbents go down in the feet of the House of Representatives. No wonder what we've seen so far this Democratic primary season is the establishment losing and losing and losing again in key races. And no wonder that Abdul Sayed is favored tomorrow, because the Democratic Party's voters at this point are so upset with the establishment. They're saying, anything else, please. And Abdul Sayed, who just 8 years ago during Trump's first term got blown out running for Michigan governor against Gretchen Whitmer, tomorrow is the heavy favorite, because simply put, the Democratic Party is looking for something new, and they are looking to go against Haley Stevens most likely tomorrow, who of course is a sitting congresswoman.
2: I do want to ask you just how motivated Dems are. Where's the energy? How motivated are they to go out and vote? Because numbers matter.
1: Yeah, numbers matter. Who in the Democratic Party is motivated to turn out and vote this election season? The energy right now is on the left wing of the Democratic Party, where Abdul Sayed is. Just take a look here. Okay, Dems extremely motivated to vote. Look at this. 80%, 4 in 5 of those who identify as very liberal say they are extremely motivated to turn out and vote. Compare that to all others within the Democratic Party, a significantly lower chunk, just 3 in 5, 59%. Abdul Sayed kind of comes together, puts it all together, is an outsider, comes from the populist progressive wing in the party, and that's why I think tomorrow he is the heavy favorite. And if he does, as I said at the beginning of this segment, it would be the biggest blow against the Democratic establishment so far, sort of culmination of all the factors we've seen this primary season.
2: This is certainly bubbling up, and then you, of course, have the general, and that's a whole different thing.
1: We will discuss that.
2: We'll discuss that later.
1: Let's set the primary first.
2: Got to get to the primary first. These are really interesting numbers. Wow.
1: Yeah.
2: Harry, thank you so much.
1: Thank you.
0: Kamala Harris used to say things like, well, I'm open to expanding the Supreme Court. I'm open to eliminating the Electoral College. She went from that to saying she's now in favor of both. Number 60.
3: As you think about this Calais decision and the effective gutting of the Voting Rights Act through Shelby and Calais, how do we best respond? You're a brilliant lawyer, been a legislator and an executive. How do we best respond to what is really a setback in terms of a tool that we've used to protect our voting rights? How do we best respond?
4: Okay, real talk?
3: Real talk. Straight talk.
4: I honestly don't believe that it will be any time soon that we are going to revive the Voting Rights Act.
0: Okay, hold on a second. I don't think it's going to be any time soon that we're going to revive the Voting Rights Act, as if it's been eliminated. It hasn't been eliminated. Supreme Court simply said You can't use gerrymandering to design race-based districts. The assumption that blacks need to have a black politician govern them is offensive and racist. Just it would be offensive and racist not to vote for Barack Obama because, after all, the country's majority white. He, of course, is black. You got all these Republicans, four of them black, none of whom represent a district that's majority black. You got all these black politicians. Governor of Maryland's black. Maryland was a slave state. There's no state in the country that's majority black. Black congressman from Georgia, a black senator from Georgia. How'd that happen? Our voting rights have been set back. Are you serious? In Georgia, what did Joe Biden call it? Worse than Jim Crow 2.0. A greater percentage of blacks voted after the law that made it harder to cheat, easier to vote. Continue.
4: Real talk. I honestly don't believe that it will be any time soon that we are going to revive the Voting Rights Act. So I don't believe that it is going to be the best use of our energy right now to try to get that done, because I don't know that it's going to get done right now the way this Congress is composed and the way they have been treating civil rights issues. I'm hopeful, but I don't know that it's going to happen anytime soon.
0: Never mind that Clarence Thomas, in that decision that they're talking about, happened to be black, supported abolishing the use of the Voting Rights Act, that segment, to create these race-based districts. He's black. But of course, he's an Uncle Tom and a sellout, so it doesn't matter. Continue.
4: That is, we've got to think about now, and I was talking to this young woman about this, now when they have destroyed the infrastructure we built over decades and had in place with the Voting Rights Act for 50 years, how are we going to achieve the goal when that infrastructure has been destroyed? And we're going to have to be creative. Part of it is these midterms are coming up, and it will make a decision about who at least rules the Senate, the House, if not the Senate. And so we have to do the work of telling people right now, check your voter registration status.
0: Okay, that's enough. I can't take it anymore. So now she says she wants to abolish the Electoral College. She wants D.C. to be a state. She wants Puerto Rico to be a state. And she wants to expand the Supreme Court. Josh Shapiro, the governor of Pennsylvania, about the Supreme Court. Number three.
5: But the Supreme Court has been incredibly infuriating at times. There are a number of people in the Democratic Party, including an institutionalist named Joe Biden I once worked for, who he's like a neighbor, as we know.
6: He was known as our third senator.
5: He was known. He might call himself that, too. Who have called for reforms to the Supreme Court, to expansion of the court, to term limits on the court. What do you think about that?
6: I think we need to be open to all of that and more. I think we need to consider more amendments to our Constitution. We've had five.
0: So we need to be open to all of that and more. This is where this party is going. So when you hear people talk about this big chasm between the DSA people and the establishment people, like Kamala Harris and Josh Shapiro, the governor of Pennsylvania, what difference? They went from saying, I don't know about expanding the court, to, yeah, absolutely. I don't know about getting rid of the Electoral College. Yeah, absolutely. She didn't reiterate her support for reparations, but she already did that before. and watch the other candidates come around to that as well. That's where this party is going. Now, this Francesca Hong is another piece of work. She is the Democrat candidate for governor of Wisconsin. We're going to talk about some of the bizarre things that she has said, particularly having to do with a world where maybe there's just no prisons. Now, whether you're climbing the corporate ladder or launching a new project or just looking for that extra edge, your brain is, of course, your most valuable asset. 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
0: 888-971-SAGE, 888-971-7243. I am Larry Elder. We are Salem News Channel. Francesca Hong is running for governor of Wisconsin. number 45.
11: You said you don't support abolishing prisons. Do you still hold the view that you laid out in May, which was that in a perfect world, it would be a world without prisons?
12: I think talking about what may be aspirational and then understanding the role of the governor, what they can and cannot do, and what is implementable right now, these are different conversations. If we're going to be serious about public safety and ensure that everyone's human right to feel safe is what we are trying to do, we have to make sure that the system right now that is incarcerating more Black and brown men than any other state in the country right now, where we have our schools are having to go to referenda just to try to figure out if they can keep the lights on, making sure that we are delivering solutions, not focusing on labels or slogans, because governing ultimately is about making sure that we're working with our partners in communities on the issues that they care about.
0: More Black and brown men. President Trump made this statement about crime. We're going to dive into it. Number four.
13: You know, a great stat that I love, 91% of the crime in cities is caused by 2% of the people. I love that because you can handle that. You can get rid of the 2%. If it was caused by 91%, you got a problem. But 91% of the crime in Washington, D.C., as an example, was caused by 2.1% of the population. These are many career criminals, sick people, mental problems. But 2.1% of the case of Washington, and we removed from Washington, D.C., 4,212 people. Permanently removed. Many of them were brought back to their countries. Some were put in jail. Many were wanted. We had murderers. So we've taken Washington, D.C. crime. We brought it down 91%. And it's considered now one of the safest cities. We're going to do better than the 91 because 9% is even too much. But we're going to bring it back to almost nothing.
0: John Lott wrote a piece about this. He says, America's murder problem, for example, is not spread evenly around the country. Does the United States have a higher murder rate than peer countries? Yes. But research shows that that stat obscures how murders in the United States are extremely concentrated in very tiny areas, just as President Trump said. 2025, the U.S. murder rate fell to just under 4 murders per 100,000. Murders in the nation's largest 30 cities declined by another 18%. If that decline reflects the national trend, and that's likely, U.S. murder rate will fall to approximately 3.25 per 100,000 this year. That's still 70% higher than Canada's. And much higher than Australia. But the United States has been making remarkable progress, writes John Lott. The murder rate has not been this low since 1900. As I mentioned, murders in America are extraordinarily concentrated in a small number of places. His research shows that the 31 counties with the highest murder rates are just 1% of all U.S. counties. Just 1% of all U.S. counties, but account for 41% of all the murders. Just 2% of the counties, 54% of all murders. And the concentration isn't even at the county level. Within these counties, murders cluster in remarkably small geographic areas. Roughly two-thirds of all murders in the worst 2% of the counties occur within a 10-block radius. whose populations therefore represent only a fraction of that county. Much of this violence is associated with street gangs and repeat offenders. Most of the country experiences very little, if any, murder. 53% of U.S. counties record no murders in a typical year. Another 16% record one murder. Murder offenders overwhelmingly have extensive criminal histories. About 90% already have criminal records, and some portion of the remaining 10% probably do, but hadn't been caught. Research has consistently shown that 5% of criminals account for most crime. One study found that roughly 6-8% of offenders committed the majority of serious violent crime, including 71% of murders, 73% of rapes, 82% of robberies, and 69% of aggravated assaults. Now, the candidate for Wisconsin governor mentioned blacks and browns. In 2020, black men were roughly 6% of the population, but accounted for 49.7% of known offenders, 8.3 times their share of the population. And the victims, of course, overwhelmingly black as well. So when you're talking about an aspirational world without prisons, you're talking about an aspirational world where the victims of this black and brown crime, who are overwhelmingly people of color, are victimized without their offenders being caught and incarcerated, because it's just not right. So many black and brown people. What about the victims? You give a damn? Francesca Hong. She also says that the history of tipping is racist, and the service industry comes from white supremacy. Number 43.
14: That is in the service industry. We are finally having this conversation about, you know, how our industry really did come from it and kind of is rooted in white supremacy. That tipping in itself, if we look at the history of tipping and how racist it is and how it has kept wages low for black people for a very long time. And if you look at tipping now, how different the scales are in terms of who receives higher percentages of tips over other folks.
0: What? So we shouldn't tip because historically tipping has been racist? You want to hear about the study finding out that black people don't tip nearly as well as white people? Is that racist? I got a headache.
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0: 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In 2020, the Democrats on the Congressional Joint Economic Committee said, and I'm quoting, "Black Americans make up 33% of the sentenced prison population in 2017, despite comprising only 13% of the U.S. adult population. This vast disparity in incarceration rates is driven substantially by the unequal application of U.S. laws," end of quote. John Locke quotes them in his article. He writes this, "The problem is that these discussions ignore the race of the victims, which is what Ms. Hong is doing. 90% of black murder victims are murdered by other blacks. If you make it so there is little or no penalty for murdering blacks, you will ensure more blacks will be murdered." End of quote. Same thing is true, by the way, of white murder offenders. Almost all of their victims are white. Murder is a same race crime for the most part. It just turns out that blacks are far more likely to commit it. Now you have to ask yourself why. And the answer, as we've talked about for decades now, the large number of blacks enter the world without a father in the home, married to the mother, and the stats are clear. Even Barack Obama once quoted them. Now let's move on. She says that we should be working to expand the court, number 46.
11: So you do support the Senate, the Supreme Court, and prisons, the existence of prisons?
12: Yes, I support all those things right now that are helping to ensure that there is public safety. But I do believe right now in our Supreme Court that we should be working to expand the court.
0: Okay. Now think about that. You don't like decisions, so you want to add a bunch of liberal judges so that decisions are now rendered differently. Doesn't that mean when and if you lose power, Republicans now will do the same thing? Subtract some, add some. It becomes just another political branch now of our government. Do you really want that? Particularly when so many of the decisions that have come down are decisions that you like the one on birthright citizenship. This is just demented. And then there'll be pressure on every politician every time to expand or contract the court, because now voters expect that you treat the Supreme Court like you treat any other political office, whether it's the Senate or the House.

0: these Democrats are just getting more and more bizarre, aren't they? For example, Seth Moulton is a Democrat member of the House of Massachusetts. He's now apologizing for having said in the past he didn't want men in women's sports. He's now apologizing. Number 35.
1: Congressman Moulton, in your last debate, you said when you were asked about student athletes who are transgender, to anyone out there listening tonight, anyone in the LGBTQ community or anyone else, I stand with you because I've always stood with you. But after the last presidential election, you said, I have two little girls. I don't want them getting run over on a playing field by a male or formerly male athlete. Congressman Moulton, which is it?
2: To the trans community, feeling the weight and the pain of the Trump administration policies, I deeply recognize your trauma. And I'm sorry if my comments hurt you.
0: I'm sorry if my comments hurt you. Now, explain this to me. This candidate for Wisconsin governor is married to a white man. And therefore, number 44.
3: I wasn't always aware of the struggles of other communities of color because for me, assimilation always kind of took over. And so I did marry my proximity to whiteness continues, right? My son is biracial. He's half white and half Korean. And I think navigating, you know, what his identity is and how people perceive him is always at the back of my mind as well.
0: I'm married and I have proximity to whiteness because I married a white man and I have a half white son. So I've always had a proximity to whiteness, and therefore I really didn't understand the struggles of people of color because I've had a proximity to whiteness. I guess Barack Obama's parents did too. 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
8: You said you don't support abolishing prisons. Do you still hold the view that you laid out in May, which was that in a perfect world, it would be a world without prisons?
9: I think talking about what may be aspirational and then understanding the role of the governor, what they can and cannot do, and what is implementable right now. These are different conversations. If we're going to be serious about public safety and ensure that everyone's human right to feel safe is what we are trying to do, we have to make sure that the system right now that is incarcerating more Black and Brown men than any other state in the country right now, where we have our schools are having to go to referenda just to try to figure out if they can keep the lights on. Making sure that we are delivering solutions, not focusing on labels or slogans, because governing ultimately is about making sure that we're working with our partners in communities on the issues that they care about.
0: 888-971-SAGE, 888-971-7243. I am Larry Elder. We are Salem News Channel. What about brown criminal illegal aliens? Should they be arrested and deported? According to a DHS spokesperson, last week alone, ICE deported murderers, sexual assailants, burglars, and drunk drivers. They include, but are not limited to, Jose Isaias Cruz Ruiz of El Salvador, member of the 18th Street Gang, previously convicted of homicide, arrested and will be removed. Hermes Francisco Orellana Rivas of El Salvador, member of MS-13, previously convicted for sexual assault and burglary. Pablo Othenio Lopez Saracolia of Mexico, member of the Paisas Gang, was previously convicted of assault, DUI, resisting an officer, and illegal reentry. Rounded up, will be deported. Eric Palacios Martinez of El Salvador, member of La Morada, locals, gang member, previously convicted for robbery, damaging property, and trespassing. Nicholas Guzman Hernandez of Mexico, member of the Serenos gang, was previously convicted for felony assault. All these men have now been arrested, and they will be deported. But I'm sure she's envisioning a time when we don't need to arrest or deport anybody because it's aspirational. Did you know she once called to cancel Thanksgiving? Oh, yeah. Number 48.
8: One thing that they brought up as well was a post from you in 2021 where you said Americans should cancel Thanksgiving, should have done this in 1621. The post has been deleted. Republicans have been highlighting it. Do you still believe that Thanksgiving should be canceled?
9: I'm a chef, and one of the first meals that I made that was for the community when I was 16 was a Thanksgiving meal. You know, I always think my hospitality background in owning a restaurant for 7-8 years, that bringing folks around the table to share conversation and build community is always a good thing. But Thanksgiving is also a time that's incredibly painful for many people in our communities. And so I think there I wanted to make sure that people understood that there are multiple views, but you know, views can evolve. And the position that I'm running for right now, and I think my background as a chef, will actually help me become a better governor that's able to bring more people to the table.
0: So do you still want Thanksgiving canceled? Well, I'm a chef. And one of my first things is I make meals, and people can sit around a table, and views can evolve. So I guess she doesn't want to cancel Thanksgiving anymore. Hard to say. This DSA co-chair really gets to the bottom of it. Number 50.
10: Megan, you know what's also interesting? I know you take everything I'm saying at face value. I don't mean it as an insult. The energy is all the party's about. All a party is about. The only reason we tolerate their existence is because they organize and they win elections. That's what you're doing. So,
11: yeah.
10: You know.
11: A party is its base. It's the voters. That's
10: right.
11: Who the party is. And
10: right.
11: That's where we
10: and
11: are.
10: You have two or three self-identified Democrats are not afraid of the word socialist. What do you think that means?
11: I think people are seeing that capitalism is not working for them.
0: Capitalism not working for them. They see that some people have more than other people, and they see that capitalism is just not working. By the way, Mamdami now says that you don't need an ID to shop at a city-run grocery store. Number 41.
12: And we're talking about a city-run grocery store, one in each borough, which, by the way, you do not need an ID to shop at, no matter what you've just heard in the news of today. We're talking about actually addressing the question of skyrocketing grocery prices. We've seen in the last, 6 or 7 years alone, an increase in grocery prices of around 30%. And we are going to be delivering a city-run grocery store, one in each borough, 5 in total, that will have the staples of a shopping experience, an essential basket of goods that are discounted by 30% compared to typical retail prices. And that is something that New Yorkers will be able to feel in their pocket. They'll be able to save hundreds of dollars on an annual basis, knowing that the city is looking to actually deliver for them on something that is a non-negotiable in their life, which is healthy and accessible food.
0: So
13: before I leave, I am going to sneak one more.
0: So no matter what you've heard, you don't need an ID to shop at a city-owned grocery store. Really? Number 42.
14: How are you going to keep people from taking advantage of that, that deal, basically? Mm-hmm. And is there going to be a limit on the number mm-hmm. of items that someone can take that are discounted at that level from that essential basket?
12: So our RFP makes very clear that this is a program for New Yorkers to be able to put food on the table, not a program for people to be able to make a quick buck through reselling. I'm going to pass it over to our EDC head, GPAC, to add some additional details.
15: Yes, so if you look at our RFP for the operator, we are looking to make sure that we target New Yorkers, whether it be at sort of a library card-esque thing, and also we manage who's buying and that is focused on everyday New Yorkers. So we are mindful of that, and so we're going to make sure that we have all the things in place to make ensure that that does not happen.
0: So she was wrong. 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
2: Tell me, is there some society you know that doesn't run on greed? You think Russia doesn't run on greed? You think China doesn't run on greed? What is greed? Of course, none of us are greedy. It's only the other fellow who's greedy. The world runs on individuals pursuing their separate interests. The great achievements of civilization have not come from government bureaus. Einstein didn't construct his theory under order from a bureaucrat. Henry Ford didn't revolutionize the automobile industry that way. In the only cases in which the masses have escaped from the kind of grinding poverty you're talking about, the only cases in recorded history are where they have had capitalism and largely free trade. If you want to know where the masses are worst off, it's exactly in the kinds of societies that depart from that. So that the record of history is absolutely crystal clear that there is no alternative way so far discovered of improving the lot of the ordinary people that can hold a candle to the productive activities that are unleashed by a free enterprise system.
3: But it seems to reward not virtue as much as ability to manipulate the system.
2: And what does reward virtue? You think the communist commissar rewards virtue? You think a Hitler rewards virtue? You think, excuse me, if you'll pardon me, do you think American presidents reward virtue? Do they choose their appointees on the basis of the virtue of the people appointed or on the basis of their political clout? Is it really true that political self-interest is nobler somehow than economic self-interest? You know, I think you're taking a lot of things for granted. And just tell me where in the world you find these angels who are going to organize society for us. Well, I don't even trust you to do that.
4: I don't have as much as somebody else. So therefore, we ought to revisit capitalism. Companies make too much money. CEO of a company, publicly held company, has a fiduciary obligation to maximize profits. You know why? Because he has shareholders. Many of these people are not wealthy. I'm Larry Elder.
5: What can I say? Mamba out.
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12: Breaking news this hour from Town Hall. I'm Rich Thomason. It seems the polls, the pundits, and much of the media missed the mark. They had predicted a big win for leftist Abdul El-Sayed in Michigan's Democratic U.S. Senate primary. Instead, he leads establishment candidate Congresswoman Haley Stevens by less than 2 points in a razor-close contest. Mike Rogers, the Republican nominee for U.S. Senate in Michigan. Elsewhere, former Salem talker Chris DeGaulle has won the Republican congressional primary in Missouri's solidly blue 6th congressional district. And President Trump says it's clear the Democrat Party is in disarray.
13: They've got a party. It's a mess. I think it's a mess. I think they should form another party, the Communists of America Party.
12: Mr. Trump says a deal on the Strait of Hormuz could come as

0: authorities describe as concerning statements. I'm Mike Hempen.
1: The latest Russian missile attack on Ukraine's left at least 17 people dead. On Wall Street, Dow futures up 195 points. NASDAQ futures down 18 points. More on these stories at townhall.com.
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1: Seoul is under South Korea's most severe heat warning ever. High heat and excessive humidity are making conditions miserable and dangerous.
4: It's hard to overstate just how unusual this is. It's almost surreal for someone in South Korea to see the numbers 40 when they look at forecasts. But that has been the temperature in the southern region for the past week. The southern city of Yangsan had reached a high temperature of 42.5 degrees Celsius, which is the highest ever on the record since South Korea has started modern record keeping. The capital, Seoul City, for the first time is having its severe heat warning. This is the highest heat warning in South Korea's system. This is when the temperature hovers above 35 degrees Celsius for at least 2 days. It feels like 38 degrees Celsius here.
1: The BBC's Jay Kwong, among 38 people who died in connection with the earthquake in Japan, a woman who developed heat stroke while taking shelter in a car. News and analysis, townhall.com. Jalapenos are off the menu at Chipotle Mexican Grill.
5: Jalapenos could potentially be tied to a salmonella outbreak. The Minnesota Department of Health confirmed an outbreak there is tied to several Mexican-style quick-service restaurants, and jalapenos are the suspected source. Officials identified 110 cases in Minnesota, with Chipotle involved in most. Chipotle says it pulled the jalapenos out of an abundance of caution and replaced them with products from a different grower in all locations. Symptoms of salmonella poisoning include diarrhea, fever, severe vomiting, dehydration, and stomach cramps. But infections can be more severe in young children, older adults, and people with weakened immune systems. I'm Ed Donahue.
1: SpaceX reports a smaller loss, $541 million, and Wall Street expected, along with a surge in revenue, in its first quarterly report as a publicly traded company. More on these stories, townhall.com.
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9: Is an agreement imminent? Good morning, I'm Gordon Deal, along with Nicole Murray, on this Wednesday, August 5th. Glad you could be with us. Here's what we have for you this hour.
10: President Trump is sounding positive following day-long negotiations with Iran.
9: Too close to call in a hard-fought Democratic primary for Senate in the battleground state of Michigan.
10: Officials in eastern Washington say progress is being

0: made on 3 wildfires, but they remain at 0% containment.
1: And recent autonomous AI hacks at Anthropic and OpenAI have sparked debate over AI safety.
2: The AI is given a task, but the person giving the AI a task thinks it's in the sandbox, meaning thinks it's trapped and can't get out. And in both of these cases involving Anthropic and OpenAI, in both cases, the humans made a mistake, and the AI jumped out of the sandbox and into the real world.
1: Dan Divise at USA Today on the fallout from recent hacks. In a bitter Democratic primary race for Senate in Michigan, NBC News is projecting that progressive candidate Abdul El-Sayed has defeated four-term Congresswoman Haley Stevens. El-Sayed, a former local public health official, had the backing of Vermont Senator Bernie Sanders, a Democratic socialist. Like other Democrats who have run to push the party to the left in recent years, El-Sayed accused Israel of committing genocide against Palestinians in Gaza.
3: All right, y'all, money out of? Money in your? Medicare for? All right, y'all. Look, I wish I could tell you that I was declaring victory right about now. Turns out it takes a long time to count some votes in Michigan.
1: The race was being closely watched for clues about whether Democratic voters in a crucial swing state are receptive to candidates who challenge party leaders. The Republican Senate candidate is former Congressman Mike Rogers. Separately, Democrat William Lawrence, co-founder of the Progressive Sunrise Movement, has won his party's primary in Michigan's 7th congressional district. The Democratic establishment is finally fighting back against the socialist takeover of the party that's been the biggest takeaway from this year's primary so far. Time will tell whether this resistance, though, is too little too late. Analysis from Jim Antle, executive editor at the Washington Examiner. Jim, why are socialists having a moment?
4: Well, a lot of Democratic voters are angry at the party leadership. They're angry at the establishment and the governing class of the Democratic Party. And so they're looking for candidates who channel that anger. And so far, the socialists have been doing it the best. And it's somewhat similar to the dynamic we saw with the Tea Party within the Republicans, with the Republicans, you know, 15, 16 or so years ago, you know, during the Obama administration and a little bit beyond. So there's that element to it. There's the anger among Democrats and progressives over Israel and the war in Gaza, and socialists are the most anti-Israel contingent in the Democratic Party right now. You've got a lot of younger voters who maybe don't feel any stake in the free market. They don't own anything, you know, more elaborate than their iPhone or their tablets. You know, they're renting, they're paying back their student loans. They're living in expensive cities where their salaries don't go very far. Maybe they're paying a lot for health insurance. You know, so all of those factors, you know, those voters don't really remember the Cold War. You know, are far removed from a lot of the past failures of socialism. So socialism has become kind of attractive to them. And, you know, it just, they're really doing well in a lot of Democratic primaries this year where they've run candidates.
1: In a year in which it seems Republicans could be in trouble for the midterms, is this a year in which a Democratic socialist could beat a Republican in the general election?
4: Yeah, in some places that's certainly going to happen. It's going to be a big enough Democratic year that some candidates who might not otherwise make it through in a different set of conditions, you know, will win this year. Now, I also think it's likely that some of these candidates will blow otherwise winnable races. Now, we saw both of those things in the Tea Party, too. You know, a lot of Tea Party candidates won in 2010, Republicans picked up 63 House seats, won the majority. But, you know, you saw some Senate races in particular where some of those candidates weren't ready for prime time and they lost. And so, you know, if you're nominating socialists in deep blue districts, of course, all of those people are going to win their general elections. They may not even face Republicans. They certainly won't have competitive Republican opponents. It's much riskier to do this in battleground states, as they're attempting to do, you know, some governor and Senate races. And some of those candidates could very well lose, but also, you know, there is a risk that they win just because it's going to be overall a pretty good Democratic year, most likely.
1: We're speaking with Jim Antle, executive editor at the Washington Examiner. The establishment has been fighting back to a certain extent on the Democratic side. Is it seen as enough?
4: It might not be enough in some of these races. I think Wisconsin is a good example of this. It looks like everything they've tried to do to defeat the socialists has backfired, and the socialists well-positioned to win the governor's nomination. And I think we've seen some similar things in other races. So, you know, having an endorsement from Chuck Schumer isn't as helpful as it once would have been. You know, maybe money from AIPAC. It's good to have the money, but that's going to be used against you in a Democratic primary. There are other things they're trying to do to mitigate the influence of socialists, like having South Carolina vote first in the 2028 primaries, which would probably help Kamala Harris. You know, we'll have to see what kind of impact that has. The establishment, I think, is cognizant of the risks here and is starting to fight back, but it might just be, at least for right now, too little too late.
1: Thanks, Jim. Jim Antle, executive editor at the Washington Examiner. President Trump says there have been, quote, very good discussions with Iran during all-day negotiations, adding to hope for an imminent end to their war. Oil prices fell and stocks jumped in Asian trade today after Wall Street hit record highs yesterday on hopes that a deal could soon be reached to restore traffic through the blockaded Strait of Hormuz. Axios, citing two regional sources, reported the U.S. and Iran are closing in on an interim agreement to reopen the strait with the agreement of Oman. It says an announcement could come today. Trump on Fox News.
5: This should have been done by other presidents for 50 years. You know, you keep hearing 47, but that's been for 3 years now. It's been over 50 years. Other presidents or other countries should have been able to do this. And I did something that I had to do, because if they had a nuclear weapon, this whole world would be a different place.
1: Meanwhile, U.S. Central Command says the southern route of the Strait of Hormuz remains free and open, referring to a path through Omani territorial waters. 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
1: Thanks for spending time with us. The man accused of igniting one of the devastating wildfires in the area of Spokane, Washington, has made his first court appearance. We get more from this morning's Mike Gavin.
2: 37-year-old Aaron Farinacci appeared in court yesterday in his hometown of Spokane after being charged with starting one of three fires that have destroyed over 700 homes and forced more than 60,000 people to evacuate. Farinacci, previously in prison for killing his father, is jailed on a $1 million bond on account of first-degree arson. Spokane is the city in eastern Washington hit hardest by wildfires in the Pacific Northwest, which is facing drought conditions. Dozens of major fires have scorched Washington and Oregon for weeks, spoiling the air with smoke and soot. Gordon.
1: Thank you, Mike. Authorities accuse Farinacci of starting the Old Trails Fire, one of three that erupted on Saturday to the north and west of Spokane, by using matches or a lighter to ignite a roadside patch of grass. The origins of the two other fires are under investigation. This portion of the program is brought to you by Incogni. Hey, did you hear that? That is the sound of silence coming from my phone. No spam calls, no spam texts. Your phone may be not so quiet. Here's why. Data brokers are selling your personal info like it's on clearance. Your phone number, home address, kids' names, email, political affiliations, even where you bank. Those scammers blowing up your phone didn't get lucky. They bought your info. I stopped that with help from Incogni. 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
3: And now, three big things you need to know. Number one.
4: A tight race in Michigan's Democratic primary. The election between former local public health official Abdul El-Sayed and four-term Congresswoman Haley Stevens has not been called. Stevens spoke last night.
5: We knew that this was going to be a close race. And that's exactly what we've got.
4: And also in Michigan, Congressman John James has won the state's Republican nomination for governor.
3: Number two.
4: President Trump said his administration had very good discussions with Iran during all-day negotiations yesterday. Secretary of State Marco Rubio.
6: The denuclearization of Iran is the ultimate deal. I think the immediate deal, the one that you see a lot of focus on, is the straits. The straits, you know, there are ships moving through the straits. There's oil moving right now through the straits. So the straits are open.
4: Meanwhile, CENTCOM says the southern route of the Strait of Hormuz is free and open.
3: Number three.
4: A divided Senate Judiciary Committee has advanced Todd Blanche's nomination to be Attorney General after he committed in writing to cancel the $1.8 billion anti-weaponization fund. Texas Senator John Cornyn.
7: Given this agreement with Mr. Blanche, I expect the department to live up to this in future litigation, and I will vote to advance him out of the committee today.
4: Blanche still needs to be approved by the full Senate. A man has been arrested near the Trump National Golf Club in Los Angeles County after authorities found ammunition and a gun inside his car. The arrest occurred just days before the president's planned Southern California visit for a Republican National Committee event. Chipotle says it has pulled jalapenos linked to a salmonella outbreak in Minnesota from its restaurants, adding that it has replaced the peppers with product from another grower. Health officials say they have identified 110 cases linked to the flare-up. There's too hot, there's too cold, and then there's just right. A recent Bear Mattress study found that the country's ideal sleep temperature is 67 degrees Fahrenheit.
1: Yeah, I'll get on board with that.
4: Yeah, oh my gosh, I always fight with my dad. He puts it at 72.
1: Yeah. 57. I'm good with 57.
4: 57? Sure. What is the matter with you?
1: 22 minutes now after the hour.
8: 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I've been surfing here since I was a kid. Now, seeing my grandson out on the water, it means everything to me. Watching him and taking in the blue waves, the sea breeze, the blurry horizon.
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0: Thanks for being with us. Recently, the artificial intelligence giant OpenAI announced the first known case of an AI going rogue and hacking into another company's website. Soon after, Anthropic said it had found three more breaches. They raise worrisome questions about the exploding AI industry. Here's Dan Divisay at USA Today. Dan, recap what's happened.
1: We've had a couple of instances in the last few weeks of AIs breaking out of laboratory settings. This sounds like a science fiction movie. And, you know, but you have to picture this in your mind. It didn't physically happen. And they basically got onto the internet and invaded other websites and started doing weird stuff. And this is considered a big deal. It's the first time that an AI has on its own kind of leapt out of the sandbox, so to speak, and started doing stuff.
0: Observers here say what? This is how we might get to the end of the world, or don't worry about it. There are checks in place. How do we process this?
1: Well, so what happened in these cases was, and again, I'm a neophyte on this, but these were AIs whose job is kind of cybersecurity. They're being trained in cybersecurity like you'd train a hacker, right, or a counter hacker. My adult son has done work like this. And so they're in a laboratory setting, and this is very important to understand. The AI is given a task, but the person giving the AI a task thinks it's in the sandbox, meaning thinks it's trapped and can't get out. And in both of these cases involving Anthropic and OpenAI, in both cases, the humans made a mistake, and the AI jumped out of the sandbox and into the real world. And so the AI was doing what it was told to do, you know, which was mischievous stuff, nothing really horrible, but it did this in, like, real websites that affected real companies. And my God, the implications on that, I mean, what if an AI were being tested on, let's see if you can do this test where you go and drain Dan's bank account.
0: Mm-hmm. Yeah.
1: But it's a simulation. It's not in the real world. But the AI doesn't know that. And if you don't have your sandbox properly filled with sand or whatever, the AI could, in a certain scenario, break out of it and break into my bank account and take my money, or, like, reroute airplanes or something horrible like that. Who knows what it could do?
0: Goodness. We're speaking with Dan Divisay, money reporter at USA Today. The story is called Rise of the Machines, the Fallout from Anthropic and OpenAI Hacks. All right, so this stuff has happened recently. Where does that leave, say, lawmakers on Capitol Hill weighing in on this?
1: Well, there is now a Kill Switch Act pending in Congress, which would require the AI developers to have a way to shut them down. And that was the main congressperson behind it is apparently good on this stuff, but I'm hearing it's not going to work. Because you can try to have a kill switch on an AI, but if the AI gets intelligent enough and it wants to live, it can break out and, like, you know, replicate across the internet, and then you can't kill it. So I don't know if the kill switch is going to work, but that is a actual bill pending in Congress. And then there's this open letter that was written by more than 1,000 employees of AI laboratories, you know, more than one of them, urging the government to hit the brakes on AI development until we can make sure that this isn't going to happen again. And the reason that matters is these companies are competing against each other, like, fiercely. And so, you know, like, when Oppenheimer is building the atom bomb, they're not going to, like, stop working on it to make sure it's safe, you know.
0: Yeah.
1: And we're kind of in a similar scenario here.
0: Thanks, Dan. Dan Divisay, money reporter at USA Today. 30 minutes now after the hour on This Morning, America's First News.

0: 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I like it when people are happy, like, yes, I got my money, because it can be very stressful.
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12: 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This is America's First News, This Morning with Gordon Deal.
13: Thanks for spending time with us. Welcome into Wednesday, August 5th. Gordon Deal with Nicole Murray. Some of our top stories and headlines. Trump declares very good discussions with all-day talks with Iran. 0% containment for the three devastating wildfires in the area of Spokane, Washington. NBC News projects the progressive candidate has won an extremely close Democratic primary for Senate in Michigan. 17 dead after a Russian attack on Kyiv overnight, which is said to be low on interceptor missiles. Farewell to the F5. 10-time WWE champ Brock Lesnar has retired at age 49. And a Nashville cop celebrated for saving a potential suicide victim. That story in about 20 minutes. 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Oil giants Exxon and Chevron reported windfall profits worth billions in the second quarter. And now President Trump says they made too much money and ought to give some back to the public. What's the oil industry think? We're joined by Jay Young, founder and CEO of King Operating Corporation in Dallas, an oil, gas, and investment firm. Jay, what do you make of his comments?
2: Well, it's not their fault. It's not an oil and gas operator's fault about who gets the money when and where. The gas stations, you know, may want to talk about that because they buy and sell gasoline, but it's just so fast and furious now. You don't know, the oil price go up $5-$10 in the next week or two. Who knows what's buying and where the price of oil is going to go and all. I think Trump is just trying to get some political, you know, positive news so he doesn't get hammered in the midterms. And just trying to blame somebody instead of himself.
13: Yeah. I mean, gas stations, generally speaking, do okay, right? But they're not necessarily killing it unless they're selling sandwiches and things like that.
2: Exactly. You got to get people inside of the store to buy, you know, sandwiches and Coca-Colas and all that. But, yeah, and the problem is that when you see the price of oil that went down the last 3 days, you know, down $7 and you go and the gasoline pump hasn't moved, that's when people go, well, what's going on? And why are these gas stations charging all this money? Which I can see that, but you know, they didn't buy that oil, that they didn't buy that gasoline last night. They could have bought it a week ago. I mean, some parts of Alaska, they have to buy gasoline like 6 months in advance. So that's kind of an extreme, but gasoline doesn't go into the gas stations every day, or it's not on a, it's not like crude oil prices where you can, you know, the price goes up and down as crude prices go up and down all over the world. You're not going to see that in a gas station.
13: Yeah. I mean, this coming from President Trump here struck me as like a whiff of socialism coming from a guy who's done pretty well in the capitalist system.
2: Yeah, exactly. And like I said, I think he's just trying to put some blame on somebody else instead of he's just trying to blame anybody, right? Or trying to say, hey, don't look at me. Don't be mad at the Republicans. You know, it's kind of like Biden, you know, the strategic reserves and open up all those strategic reserves right before the midterm election, hoping that everybody would go by the pump on the way to the polls and go, wow, I'm paying less money. Well, Democrats are the way to go. Same thing with what's going on today. And unfortunately, you know, we Trump doesn't want Democrats in office. He wants to make sure that he gets Republicans in. He doesn't want to be impeached. I mean, there's so many different forms of what could happen, and he doesn't want to be impeached, obviously, and he doesn't want to have to go through it all.
13: Yeah.
2: You know, so if that's what I have to do, then Trump will do whatever he has to do to win the battle. You know that.
13: We're speaking with Jay Young, founder and CEO of King Operating Corporation. We're talking about President Trump's remarks that Chevron and Exxon made too much in terms of profits, and he wants some of that given back to the public. I mean, could there be an easing of gasoline prices before the November midterms, or is that just too hard to predict given the nature of things in the Strait of Hormuz?
2: Yeah, I mean, I could tell you, and I'll be right half the time, or I'll be right most of the time, or whatever, but, you know, it's all about, we're producing more oil in the United States right now than we have ever. We're at high levels of oil production, and we're increasing our rig count. That's a good thing for consumers because we are starting to produce more oil. The problem is that we don't have the refineries here, so we're shipping overseas a lot of our oil that we're producing to be refined elsewhere, and then it's coming back to us because we don't have the refineries, and we especially don't have the refineries here. So, you know, this is a world where, you know, I don't think we're going to see more war going into the end of the year. I think things are going to start calming down. So I see prices, you know, staying right here or decreasing, you know, maybe a little bit. We're forecasting $70-$75, you know, for our oil
13: Thanks, Jay. Jay Young, founder and CEO of King Operating Corporation in Dallas. By the way, if you've missed anything from the show today, there's an easy way to catch up. All you have to do is tell Alexa, Siri, or Google to play This Morning with Gordon Deal. 20 minutes now in front of the hour. Coming up next, a Florida steakhouse offers dining in the nude.
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0: Thanks for joining us. Welcome into Wednesday. It's time now for the Mic Drop with this morning's Mike Gavin.
1: Good morning. Well, you've no doubt heard the old saying, there's no such thing as a free lunch. How about instead a clothing-free dinner? A Florida restaurant is inviting guests to disrobe on the first Monday of every month for a new dining experience. The chef and owner of the Class Soiree Steakhouse in Hollywood came up with the idea of the monthly event as a means of attracting attention to the eatery in an unusual way. The meals may be clothing-free, but the meals themselves are not. Tickets for the dinners cost $250 for men, $150 for women, or $300 for couples. Special rules for the event include no admission to anyone under the age of 18 and no touching another person without consent. The chef said the servers, who remain clothed in their usual attire during the private dinners, have been trained to be respectful of unclothed customers. Each diner will be given a robe, a soft towel, and a seat cover. In case you're wondering if this is all legal, a spokesperson for the city of Hollywood said that new dining experience dinners are perfectly legal as long as they're billed as private events.
0: Huh. So they had to specify that there's no touching another person without consent?
1: Yes, because I suppose that that would be then crossing that legal line 110%, right?
0: Oh, so, my goodness.
1: So, yeah, you got to make sure that everybody's on their best behavior. I find it amusing that the men are being charged $250 and the women only $150.
0: Yeah.
1: It's kind of like the cover charge at a club situation, right? Like women get in free and guys have to pay. Hey, kind of deal.
0: It's like a $100 ogling tax.
1: Yeah, something like that.
0: Yeah.
1: Right?
0: Yeah. How about the servers though?
1: Yeah. Well, they're going to be clothed.
0: And like what they'll have to look at.
1: Well, yeah.
0: My goodness.
1: Imagine you get to go home and tell those stories after you get home at night, right? Tell whoever's waiting for you. Yeah. But you can't believe who came in tonight.
0: Sir, can I just encourage you to put your robe on for a few minutes?
1: Because just like with like nude beaches and places like that, it's not going to be the very attractive, most likely, I would guess, who are going to do this. Mm-hmm. That doesn't seem like the very attractive do this kind of thing.
0: Right. The bikini models generally don't show up to these things, nor do the washboard ab guys who model underwear.
1: That's just my guess.
0: By the way, be careful of dripping soup in your lap.
1: Yeah, that too. Uh-huh. There are a lot of hazards here. And if you're not bold enough to attend a new dinner, you also might be embarrassed by something you have to buy at the store from time to time. Now, DoorDash is stepping in to help. The delivery service has launched Cringe Mart, a new in-app storefront designed, they say, for life's most awkward, intimate, and TMI essentials. No eye contact required. Shoppers can browse from a series of curated categories for things like UTI tests and treatments, laxatives, condoms, and everything in between. The company said that cringe shopping is big business. Last year alone, over 4 million customers turned to DoorDash for their most awkward essentials, and one customer placed over 650 cringeworthy orders in a single year.
0: What?
1: 650? That's like two a day almost.
0: That's
1: more than two a day. No, less than two a day, but close.
0: Less than like one
1: close,
0: and a half.
1: Close enough, anyway.
0: Jeez, you get the idea.
1: Goodness. Yeah. Oh my gosh.
0: It's Cringe Mart. That's what this is.
1: Cringe Mart.
0: Cringe Mart.
1: Yeah, so like, look.
0: And it comes like unlabeled. It doesn't say, right?
1: That's what they say.
0: It doesn't say condoms on front of the package.
1: Right? An unmarked package arrives to your door.
0: Jeez. Thanks, Mike. 13 minutes now in front of the hour.

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0: advancing the conversation, identifying trends, and informing the world. 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
1: Thanks for joining us. A new study reported in iScience is drilling deeper into why mosquitoes seem to be attracted to some people while ignoring others. Scientists from Florida International University recruited 119 volunteers to get bit. We know that mosquitoes are attracted to human scents, but we don't understand the role of how subtle differences in body odor attract them. That's partly because of the complicated makeup of human body odor, which can have over 1,000 compounds. Plus, there are about 3,600 known species of mosquito, each of which likely has evolved slightly different scent preferences. In their olfactometer experiment, the team at FIU found a specific species showed slightly higher attraction for males over females, but the other two species tested didn't seem to show a preference. So the work continues. 8 minutes now in front of the hour on This Morning. Once again, here's Nicole Murray.
0: And now, the three big things you need to know. Number one.
2: A close race in Michigan. No winner has been determined just yet for the state's Democratic Senate primary, as the remaining votes are tallied between progressive Abdul El-Sayed and four-term Congresswoman Haley Stevens. El-Sayed addressing supporters.
3: We all knew they were going to spend their money. We didn't know they were going to spend $70 million of their money. We didn't know that they were going to outspend us $11 to $1.
2: NBC News has declared El-Sayed the winner.
0: Number two.
2: A 37-year-old man has appeared in court in Spokane, Washington, after being charged with starting one of three fires that have destroyed over 700 buildings and forced 64,000 people to evacuate. The suspect, identified as Spokane resident Aaron Farinacci, is being held on a $1 million bond on account of first-degree arson.
0: Number three.
2: GOP Congressman Max Miller insisted during a CNN interview that he will continue to seek re-election to his Ohio House seat as he battles domestic abuse allegations.
4: And what the American people can see is that they can see that somebody is fighting who is resilient, and that is a quality that the American people cherish.
2: Miller denies the accusations. Ukrainian President Volodymyr Zelensky said this morning that at least 17 people have been killed in Kyiv in a massive overnight Russian missile and drone strike. He added that Ukraine's Air Force failed to intercept any missiles amid a shortage of air defense munitions. Missouri Republican Secretary of State Denny Hoskins says he will not certify a referendum seeking to undo the state's new GOP-drawn congressional map, arguing that the effort is unconstitutional.
5: At issue is not the number of signatures turned into the challenge, the new congressional map, but the fact that the referendum itself is null and void by virtue of the fact that it is unconstitutional.
2: And finally, a new study says that a record number of adult children under 35 in the U.S. are moving back in with their parents. Typical reasons include being unable to afford homes or to save money.
1: Under 35.
2: How would you react if your adult children moved in?
1: I'm just looking around the room here for those who might be under 35.
2: I cannot move back in with my parents. We would drive each other insane.
1: Even if you were broke?
2: I think there's other people I would ask first, to be honest with you.
1: 6 minutes now in front of the hour.
6: 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I've been surfing here since I was a kid. Now, seeing my grandson out on the water, it means everything to me. 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
14: Come out.

Thanks for being with us. A Nashville police lieutenant is being praised after saving a man from jumping off a bridge by using patience and compassion, reminding the man that he was loved. Lieutenant Mike Hotz with the Metropolitan Nashville Police Department was called to the Victory Memorial Bridge July 23rd. Instead of rushing toward the man, News Channel 5 Television says Hotz introduced himself with a calm voice and open heart. On body cam footage, you can hear him say, "I just want to help you talk through this, the worst day of your life." Hotz was drawing from personal experiences as a military combat veteran who has seen fellow service members battle mental health crises. The man ultimately accepted a handshake, which turned into a hug as he stepped away from the edge of the bridge. Hotz told the man, "We're here to love you, bro." Hotz was recently recognized, by the way, by the DEA for creating Nashville's One Box program, which has placed overdose reversal kits at more than 500 locations across the city, including bars. That'll do it for this hour. For Nicole Murray and Mike Gavin, I'm Gordon Deal. Thanks for listening to This Morning, America's First News.

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5: News this hour from Town Hall. I'm Rich Thomason. Michigan's Democratic U.S. Senate primary, it's a real cliffhanger. Leftist Abdul El Sayed leads the establishment candidate Haley Stevens by a razor-thin margin. Former Salem Radio Network talk show host Chris DeGaulle has won the Republican primary for Congress in Missouri's 6th Congressional District, beating four opponents. DeGaulle is favored to win in November in the heavily Republican Missouri District. Democratic Congressman Wesley Bell has defeated former squad member Cori Bush in the Missouri primary. President Trump predicts it won't be long now, expects a deal with Iran on the Strait of Hormuz to come either today or tomorrow. The Ukraine-Russia war drags on. The latest Russian missile barrage on Kiev has killed at least 17 people, wounding scores more.
6: Ukraine's President Volodymyr Zelensky says Russia's overnight strikes mainly targeted warehouses belonging to civilian businesses, as well as infrastructure and a railway station, hitting strikes that he describes as having no connection to the war, including a brewing company, building material warehouses, and civilian logistics facilities. The attacks are the latest in a series of large-scale Russian ballistic missile strikes that have become near routine. The intensified barrages are exploiting Ukraine's critical shortage of interceptor missiles. I'm Charles Dillard.
5: Police are holding a man who was allegedly scoping out President Trump's Los Angeles County golf course ahead of Mr. Trump's planned visit. The L.A. County Sheriff's Department says a man was taking photos and video, had a 16-round magazine with ammo in his pocket, and they say they recovered a load of

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2: A stray SpaceX rocket is on track to crash into the moon, and as they watch, researchers are hoping to learn.
3: Those watching the moon in the UK, even with telescopes, won't have seen much, as daylight would have washed away the tiny flash of the impact. Because scientists know the rocket's size, speed, and the exact spot where it hits, they can test their ideas about how impacts make craters, throw out debris, and affect the moon's interior. These measurements will help engineers design safer moon bases and lunar landers by showing how much impacts throw up lunar rock. It also adds to our knowledge of how the Earth and moon formed 4.5 billion years ago.
2: That's the BBC's Palab Ghosh. The head of the World Health Organization has arrived in Congo, supporting measures being ramped up to slow the world's fastest growing Ebola outbreak. So far has claimed more than 1,700 lives. News and analysis at townhall.com. Employers are hiring, albeit at a marginally slower pace.
4: U.S. job openings fell slightly in June, but the labor market continued to show resilience in the face of an economic shock from the fighting in Iran. The Labor Department says that employers posted 7.36 million vacancies in June, down from 7.5 million in May, but still in line with expectations. Layoffs were little changed at 1.8 million. Openings rose at warehouse, transportation, and utility companies, and at federal government agencies. Openings dropped at wholesalers and manufacturers of non-durable goods. I'm Lisa Dwyer.
2: Lawyers for a man charged with damaging the Lincoln Memorial reflecting pool say the Justice Department knew or should have known for weeks that the case was flawed. U.S. Attorney for D.C. Jeanine Pirro has moved to dismiss the indictment against David Hearn, bringing criticism from President Trump. More on these stories at townhall.com.
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6: Donald Trump is doing something that's never been done in American history. 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
1: Anticipating a pact. Good morning, I'm Gordon Deal, along with Nicole Murray, on this Wednesday, August 5th. Glad you could join us. Here's what's up this hour.
2: The Dow Industrials and the S&P 500 reached new highs on hopes of an agreement between the U.S. and Iran.
1: A bitter Democratic primary for Senate in Michigan remains too close to call between a centrist and a progressive.
2: Officials in eastern Washington say progress is being made on wildfires as a suspected arsonist makes a court appearance.
1: And the big difference between buying a home and then affording one.
3: Even after you've bought the home, people are very, very caught off guard by how much money they have to spend to repair or maintain their homes. And a lot of them have not even budgeted for ongoing maintenance. It shows like 44% according to the survey.
1: Medora Lee at USA Today on how dream homes can drain you. In a bitter Democratic primary race for Senate in Michigan, NBC News is projecting that progressive candidate Abdul El-Sayed has defeated four-term Congresswoman Haley Stevens. El-Sayed, a former local public health official, had the backing of Vermont Senator Bernie Sanders, a Democratic socialist.

0: Like other Democrats who have run to push the party to the left in recent years, El-Sayed accused Israel of committing genocide against Palestinians in Gaza.
1: We all knew they were going to spend their money. We didn't know they were going to spend $70 million of their money. We didn't know that they were going to outspend us $11 to $1.
0: It's a chance for the progressive and socialist left to score what would be its most significant victory yet in a primary season where wins so far have been limited to deeply blue districts. A Democratic loss in Michigan would make it harder for the party to net a gain of 4 Senate seats to flip control of the chamber in November. The Senate candidate on the Republican side, by the way, is former Congressman Mike Rogers. President Trump says there have been, quote, very good discussions with Iran during all-day negotiations, adding to hope for an imminent end to the war. Oil prices fell and stocks jumped in Asian trade today after Wall Street hit record highs yesterday on hopes that a deal could soon be reached to restore traffic through the blockaded Strait of Hormuz. U.S. Central Command said the southern route of the Strait of Hormuz remains free and open in a post on X, also claiming that it had helped more than 1,000 vessels cross the waterway despite Iranian aggression. Secretary of State Marco Rubio.
2: The denuclearization of Iran is the ultimate deal. I think the immediate deal, the one that you see a lot of focus on, is the straits. The straits, you know, there are ships moving through the straits. There's oil moving right now through the straits. So the straits are open.
0: Axios is reporting the U.S. and Iran are closing in on an interim agreement to reopen the strait with the agreement of Oman, which controls part of the waterway. The report said Washington was aiming for an announcement today. Separately, Trump and others contradicted reports that U.S. missile stockpiles are severely depleted. President Trump is turning back to diplomacy in the Middle East, seeking a new deal with Iran that his administration failed to secure through waves of military strikes. Insight from Philippe Timotia, defense reporter at The Hill. Philippe, what's he doing here?
3: President Trump was considering authorizing a large airstrike campaign against Iran, and the talks within the administration were ongoing for all of last week and even before, but the president decided to hold off on these, what he described, massive strikes, an attack that would rival some of the largest attacks in World War II. For a couple of reasons. And one of them was the administration's concern around munition stockpiles, and just with the U.S. military having used up a considerable amount of these very expensive but very effective munitions since the war began in late February. Another reason was the strikes were called off at the urging of the GCC, the U.S. Gulf allies in the region, who feel in part that a deal with Iran could be reached, but also they are concerned that if the U.S. would resume attacking Iran, that Iran's retaliation would impose heavy costs on these Gulf nations, namely their energy infrastructure that is crucial to their economy. And so the president decided to hold off on these strikes, something that has happened before, where he has threatened to authorize attacks and then hit the pause button. And then this time we have negotiations in place.
0: What about the idea of, say, pressure from Middle East allies, almost lining up with Iran to pressure the U.S. to stop the attacks, or at least get a deal done? Is there such a thing as the Middle East kind of regionally pressuring the U.S. here?
3: There is an urging from these Gulf countries. And part of it is the concern, what I mentioned, is the Iran's attack on U.S. bases in the region. These bases are located in Gulf countries, and a lot of them have come under heavy fire in recent weeks, including Jordan, Qatar, Bahrain, and then earlier in the conflict, other nations as well. And so they are concerned that their infrastructure, namely their energy infrastructure, but then also other facilities, would sustain a lot of damage. And the part is that the U.S. is running low on missile interceptors, which are crucial in shooting down Iranian ballistic missiles, cruise missiles, and one-way attack drones. And so Gulf countries do know that they would stand to lose a lot if kinetic actions resume. The other part is that they are looking for a peace deal to simmer and tamp down tensions in the Middle East. And part of it is over Iran's effective chokehold of the Strait of Hormuz, which is a crucial waterway through which roughly 20% of the world's oil and gas go through. But also, I think more importantly, is the Strait of Hormuz is a crucial waterway for these Gulf countries.
0: Yeah.
3: And they rely on the waterway to export oil and export other energy resources that they need to make their economies grow and function. And so when we say pressure from these nations, this is in part what President Trump was listening to from these leaders over the weekend, that in part influenced his decision to press pause on these massive facts.
0: We're speaking with Philippe Timotea, defense reporter at The Hill. Do you get the sense that these talks between Iran and Oman could bypass the U.S. in terms of how each side sees, I don't know, you know, tolls through the Strait of Hormuz, for example?
3: From Iran's perspective, tolls are on the table, and they're actually one of their main priorities in these talks with Oman. Part of the reason is they want to keep their grip on the waterway, and tolls would be one of those ways which they could achieve that. Now, from the U.S. perspective, President Trump has said when speaking to reporters in the Oval Office that no tolls would be imposed, and that is something similar that even Secretary of State Marco Rubio has said for months now, that part of reopening the waterway would be that no tolls would be imposed, and that effectively the Strait would be back to pre-war levels in terms of freedom of navigation, and then also not penalizing these commercial tankers that are trying to transit the Strait. Now, the Iranian side, especially from the IRGC standpoint, they see these demands as key leverage in these negotiations that have been ongoing, and mainly between Iranian and Omani officials, but also the Qataris are involved, something that their officials confirmed publicly. But the tolls are one of the things that are considered during these talks.
0: Thanks, Philippe. Philippe Timotea, defense reporter at The Hill. 15 minutes after the hour.
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1: Welcome into Wednesday. The man accused of igniting one of the devastating wildfires in the area of Spokane, Washington, has made his first court appearance. We get more from this morning's Mike Gavin.
2: 37-year-old Aaron Farinacci appeared in court yesterday in his hometown of Spokane after being charged with starting one of three fires that have destroyed over 700 homes and forced more than 60,000 people to evacuate. Farinacci, previously in prison for killing his father, is jailed on a $1 million bond on account of first-degree arson. Spokane is the city in eastern Washington hit hardest by wildfires in the Pacific Northwest, which is facing drought conditions. Dozens of major fires have scorched Washington and Oregon for weeks, spoiling the air with smoke and soot. Gordon.
1: Thank you, Mike. In 2010, police say Farinacci fatally shot his father in Mesa, Arizona, after an argument over washing dishes. He subsequently shot himself but survived. The fires in the Spokane area, by the way, have blackened more than 10,000 acres on the northern fringe of the city, home to about 230,000 people. 20 minutes now after the hour on This Morning, America's First News. Here's Nicole Murray.
3: And now, the three big things you need to know. Number one.
4: A tight race in Michigan's Democratic primary. The election between former local public health official Abdul El Sayed and four-term Congresswoman Haley Stevens has not been called. El Sayed spoke to those who back him.
5: All right, y'all. Money out of? Money in your? Medicare for? All right, y'all. Look, I wish I could tell you that I was declaring victory right about now. Turns out it takes a long time to count some votes in Michigan.
4: Also in Michigan, Congressman John James has won the state's Republican nomination for governor.
3: Number two.
4: President Trump says his administration had very good discussions with Iran during all-day negotiations yesterday. Trump defending the Iran war on Fox News.
6: This should have been done by other presidents for 50 years. You know, you keep hearing 47, but that's been for 3 years now. It's been over 50 years. Other presidents or other countries should have been able to do this. And I did something that I had to do, because if they had a nuclear weapon, this whole world would be a different place.
4: Meanwhile, CENTCOM says the southern route of the Strait of Hormuz is free and open.
3: Number three.
4: A divided Senate Judiciary Committee has advanced Todd Blanche's nomination to be Attorney General after he committed in writing to cancel the $1.8 billion anti-weaponization fund. North Carolina Senator Tom Tillis before the vote.
7: I've never liked this 1776 fund. It made no sense to me, and I thought it was an insult to the police officers and the people that defended us on January the 6th. It's done. It's been rescinded, and I am satisfied.
4: Blanche still needs to be approved by the full Senate. Cases of cyclosporiasis, a parasitic infection known for causing explosive diarrhea, have now reached 47 states as the illness reached unprecedented numbers. The CDC says there have been nearly 10,500 laboratory-confirmed cases of cyclospora infection since May 1st. Possible cyber intrusions targeting water and wastewater utilities have now been reported in at least a dozen states. ABC News says that Iran is the prime suspect in the cyber attacks, though its involvement has not been officially confirmed. Ever hear of a peanut butter raise? It's an across-the-board pay increase where a company spreads salary bumps evenly. Well, CBS News reports that is out, and merit-based raises, which is a trend that rewards strong performers, are in.
1: We'll see.
4: What do you mean?
1: We'll see if we get a peanut butter raise, generally speaking, or if it's merit-based.
4: I would say merit would encourage people more.
1: We'll see what comes out, right?
4: Fingers crossed.
1: See what develops. 23 minutes after the hour.
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0: Thanks for being with us. Buying a home is a huge milestone people save up most of their lives for, but it's very different from owning a home. Medora Lee at USA Today got a look at new data. Medora, take us through it.
1: Yeah, so a lot of people think that the biggest problem is affording to buy the home and getting the mortgage and making the down payments. But it happens that even after you've bought the home, people are very, very caught off guard by how much money they have to spend to repair or maintain their homes. And a lot of them have not even budgeted for ongoing maintenance, it shows, like 44% according to the survey. And so that can really put you in a pinch because they're so focused on just buying the home that they forget about this. So the full cost of ownership can be very stressful. And more than half said home ownership has been more stressful than expected, and 36% have lost sleep over repair costs concerns. And 34% even questioned their decision to buy in the first place. So it's a really big deal. People don't realize.
0: And buyer's remorse. Yeah. So, I mean, I feel like it's tougher to budget for that these days. I may be wrong, though. Do you think things have changed, like, over the decades?
1: I don't think so. I think that people just are so fixated on these days on just the getting the mortgage and doing the down payment that they forget. Because here, there's another thing that people really have to realize. And this kind of surprised me, but I guess not, because, you know, it's all in the sales and marketing of homes. But 86% of homeowners describe their home as move-in ready at closing. Third, but 58%. Of those people uncovered unexpected repairs after moving in.
0: Oh.
1: So you have to even be careful when they say it's move-in ready, right?
0: Yeah.
1: And those repairs they discovered weren't even cheap. They're like 75% of them, or three or four buyers, say that they spent upwards of $10,000 on unexpected repairs or maintenance within the first 2 years of owning their home. So, you know, people really have to kind of remember to put aside when they buy a home to make sure that they put aside some money just in case for emergency repairs. I mean, I guess that kind of goes with the whole idea that you should have an emergency fund.
0: Mm. We're speaking with Medora Lee, personal finance reporter at USA Today. The story is called Affording a Home's More Than Just a Mortgage. Insurance comes up, right? Property taxes. You referenced maintenance / repairs. How do we actually prepare for this? I mean, what do you do, like, I guess, in the shopping process?
1: Yeah, so you have to, so when you're looking at buying a home, you really have to look at the area that you're buying in and what the home insurance rates could be, because home insurance rates are only going higher and higher, and it's increasingly becoming a big piece of the puzzle of part of whether you can afford this home or not. So, you know, you really have to kind of take a look in where you're buying, and then same with property taxes as well, because you have to remember that property taxes, this is something that always gets people. I think it's even gotten one of my friends. When you buy a home, the property tax is listed is not necessarily your property tax, because it's based on the value of your home, and usually if you're buying it for more than what the last person paid, the property tax will probably go up to match that new market value.
0: All right, thanks, Medora. Medora Lee, money reporter at USA Today. 30 minutes now after the hour on This Morning, America's First News.

0: For me, the best part of my day is when a commercial loan actually closes. 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They might have stressed about this, hoping it would all work, and when it all comes together as planned, it's a win-win for everyone. So I like that. I like it when people are happy, like, yes, I got the money, because it can be very stressful.
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1: Thanks for spending time with us. Welcome into Wednesday, August 5th. Gordon Deal with Nicole Murray. Some of our top stories and headlines. Trump declares very good discussions after all-day talks with Iran. 0% containment for the three devastating wildfires in the area of Spokane, Washington, that have forced tens of thousands to evacuate. NBC News projects the progressive candidate has won an extremely close Democratic primary for Senate in Michigan. Revenue up 92% at SpaceX in the second quarter. And the man who survived a heart attack on a flight from Nebraska to Phoenix was looking for the woman who helped save him. That story in about 20 minutes. 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With the summer half gone and midterm elections coming into focus, Republicans might wish Americans would concentrate more on the upcoming football season and less on their gripes with incumbents. Economist Peter Morici, writing for the Washington Times, says the economy is an eyesore to most voters, and they blame President Trump. Peter, explain.
2: Well, the voters are very unhappy with his handling of the economy, whether it's immigration, the tariff, or what have you. And while he inherited inflation from Biden, Biden's inflation was coming down, and it continued to come down until just before Trump imposed his tariffs, and then it jumped back up again. Economists said this would happen. So the blame they're assigning to Mr. Trump is hardly unwarranted.
1: If gas were $3 a gallon, would we feel differently?
2: I don't think so, because it's not just gasoline. It's so many other things as well. And you can disabuse yourself from the notion of going back to $3 gasoline. Because of the war with Iran, people are rewiring the global energy supply chain. They're not going to be so dependent on the Persian Gulf in the future, and the Persian Gulf oil is the cheapest. It takes about $65 to get fracking oil in the United States onto market. It takes a quarter of that with Persian Gulf oil. And so these alternative supplies, even if the war settles favorably for us, are just going to be more expensive.
1: Explain the issues right now with wages and inflation.
2: Well, wages aren't keeping up with inflation anymore. They were doing a little better than inflation during Trump's early months. But once the war started, things got out of whack. Real wages have been going down because the price of gasoline and other things has gone up so much. Remember, we not only get oil out of the Persian Gulf, we get a lot of aluminum and a lot of fertilizer, precursors to plastics, and ingredients for making semiconductors.
1: Mm. We're speaking with Peter Morici, economist and professor emeritus of business at the University of Maryland. He's written a piece for the Washington Times called Voters Blame Trump for Inflation. That said, given what polling has told us, do Democrats here have credibility when it comes to the economy?
2: I don't think it's a matter of credibility. I think that midterm elections like this are really a referendum on the administration. And they're not going to be voting for the socialists from New York. They're going to be voting against Trump.
1: Yeah. Take us through business investment issues, because you said that's a problem here, too.
2: Well, we're doing very well with AI because the artificial intelligence companies see great opportunity, and they're correct, and they want to take advantage of it. But in the rest of the economy, all the confusion that has been created by tariffs going on and coming off, by the war and so forth, have basically frozen investment. We're not getting a lot of investment outside of data centers at AI. All the growth in investment this year is really them. And as a consequence, we're not getting the manufacturing jobs that Trump promised. Let's face it, this is a botched economy.
1: Mm. What about the role of redistricting here? Is that going to wind up helping Republicans or not?
2: I think it'll help Republicans on the margin, but not a lot. They certainly have an advantage there, and that they picked up more districts than the Democrats did. But remember, when you make a district really Republican, then some of those swing districts, you know, become a little bit edgier.
1: Yeah. Does the stock market tell us anything these days?
2: Yeah, they're unhappy with Wash, and for good reason. It isn't clear that Wash is keeping anything from us, because there may be nothing back there to keep. You know, he says interest rates might not be the only tool that he has to control inflation. Well, what are those other tools?
3: Yeah.
2: And he says he wants to examine how we measure inflation. I don't think he's going to convince people very easily that prices aren't going up. It almost looks like he wants to move the goalposts so he can declare victory. You know, Wash spent the last several years campaigning for this job, very much like a politician campaigns, and says, you know, I can solve inflation. We have people running for Congress that say they can solve inflation. They can't solve it on their own. And he's basically been saying the Fed's all wrong, this bit not being run properly. Well, in some ways it wasn't. But it isn't like he has a clear vision or alternative that has any credibility.
3: Thanks, Peter. Peter Morici, economist, writing for The Washington Times. By the way, make sure to check out a podcast of today's show, full of stories you won't hear this hour. 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Coming up next, an unthinkable rule for a hotel.
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0: Thanks for spending time with us. Welcome into Wednesday. It is time now for the mic drop with this morning's Mike Gavin.
1: Good morning. What we told you yesterday about the hotel bathroom where you were forbidden to do number two. Now a different hotel is getting attention for another weird rule. A travel content creator named Tremaine Collins posted a video to TikTok showing what happened when he tried to take some food back to his hotel room back to his room at a hotel in Albania. In the video, Collins appears to be standing near the reception holding a hot dog that he bought outside the hotel. The hotel receptionist seems to have just informed him that he cannot bring his meal into his room. Collins is incredulous, saying he's never heard of a rule where you can't eat in your room. He then points out that the staff wouldn't have even known about the food if he'd simply brought it in his bag. Their response, since we know about it, you can't take the food in with you. Instead of taking the food to his room, Collins decides to eat it at the reception area. He also railed on the rest of the hotel, calling it old and outdated, rusty and dusty.
0: And overpriced.
1: Yeah, and overpriced,
0: My
1: too.
0: Goodness.
1: Yeah, especially what? If you can't take food back to your room.
0: That is nuts.
1: Yeah, I mean, I guess they did read an article about this, and I guess there are some kind of really high-end luxury-type hotels, or even like an all-inclusive type hotel where they don't want you to bring outside food in. So it's not completely unprecedented, but I guess this is just sort of a run-of-the-mill hotel in Albania, and they should be letting you bring your own food in.
0: I thought, oh, we're going to find out that this, you know, there's a rule about bringing outside food into the hotel lobby because there's an adjacent restaurant,
1: right,
0: and therefore there's competition for food. That, you know, that I could see.
1: Yeah.
0: But not bringing something back to your room just seems bizarre.
1: Yeah, no good reason seems to have been given for this other than they just want to be a pain in the butt about it.
0: They got the snack police, like, they search your bags for Doritos and such.
1: Yeah, weird. Yeah, that's tough because one of the things I look forward to most going to a hotel is eating in my hotel room, right? What else are you going to do? You got to do something. And another infuriating encounter has gone viral, this time at home. A Reddit user posted that they woke up one day to a bunch of noise and contractors working a couple of houses away. And to add insult to injury, the man quickly realized that the contractors had plugged into the outside power outlet on his deck. The user posted a picture of the offending power cord and said he told the workers to remove it, but they threw a huge fit about it because the place they're working on doesn't have power. Over 4,000 people have commented on the post, most calling this out as blatant theft with a side of trespassing. Contractors chimed in to say that they would never try to take someone's power without permission and compensation. Some suggested some fun revenge, like flipping the breaker switch on and off while the power thieves were trying to work.
0: I like that.
1: I mean, that sounds like fun until you think about they're using power tools. You know, you don't want anyone to get hurt.
0: Yeah.
1: You know, you certainly don't want to be responsible for something like that happening.
0: Right. Well, that is... What gall.
1: Yeah, I know.
0: Just walk up onto the guy's property and stick an extension cord in his socket?
1: Yeah, and then get mad when he tries to tell you to take it away.
0: Jeez.
1: Like, you know, look, if you're going to sneak it and be like, well, if he catches us, he catches us, I guess that's one thing, but then you can't get mad about it if he does.
0: It's $20.
1: Right? Yeah,
0: here's lunch like on us. Thanks for, allowing us to use your electricity.
1: That would be the right thing to do, yes.
0: It would never make a story that way, though.
1: No.
0: 13 minutes in front of the hour.
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1: Glad you could be with us. A new study reported in iScience is drilling deeper into why mosquitoes seem to be attracted to some people but not others. Scientists from Florida International University recruited 119 volunteers to get bit. We know that mosquitoes are attracted to human scents, but we don't understand the role of how subtle differences in body odor attract them. That's partly because of the complicated makeup of human body odor, which can have over 1,000 compounds. Plus, there are about 3,600 known species of mosquito, each of which likely has different preferences. In their olfactometer experiment, the team at FIU found a specific species showed slightly higher attraction for males over females, but the other two species tested didn't seem to show a preference. The researchers also discovered individual participants seemed to be more attractive to certain mosquito species, but that didn't mean they were consistently more attractive to all three mosquito species. The mystery continues. 8 minutes in front of the hour on This Morning. Once again, here's Nicole Murray.
2: And now, the three big things you need to know. Number one.
3: A close race in Michigan. No winner has been determined just yet for the state's Democratic Senate primary, as the remaining votes are tallied between four-term Congresswoman Haley Stevens and progressive Abdul El-Sayed. Stevens addressing supporters.
4: We got to wake up and be ready to go, because if we are going to win this thing, which we are, We are going to have to get ready and show Mike Rogers what a little stick it to him looks like.
3: NBC News has declared El-Sayed the winner.
2: Number two.
3: A 37-year-old man has appeared in court in Spokane, Washington, after being charged with starting one of three fires that have destroyed over 700 buildings and forced 64,000 people to evacuate. The suspect, identified as Spokane resident Aaron Farinacci, is being held on a $1 million bond on account of first-degree arson.
2: Number three.
3: GOP Congressman Max Miller insisted during a CNN interview that he will continue to seek re-election to his Ohio House seat as he battles domestic abuse allegations. Here is Jake Tapper addressing Miller.
5: The question is, are all three of these women who don't know each other, are all three of them lying? Yes.
3: Miller has denied any wrongdoing. Ukrainian President Volodymyr Zelensky said this morning that at least 17 people have been killed in Kyiv in a massive overnight Russian missile and drone strike. He added that Ukraine's Air Force failed to intercept any missiles amid a shortage of air defense munitions. Chipotle said it has pulled jalapenos linked to a salmonella outbreak in Minnesota from its restaurants, adding that it has replaced the peppers with product from another grower. Health officials say they have identified 110 cases linked to the flare-up. There's a new website you may want to bookmark. It's called DidTheyGhostYou.com. The platform lets job seekers publicly report employers that ghost candidates.
1: I am willing to bet that there are more job candidates who've ghosted employees than the other way around.
3: Oh, absolutely.
1: So,
3: any guesses on who the worst is? Because they have it linked by like a rank.
1: No idea.
3: Apple.
1: Really?
3: Yeah. Yeah. Disappointing.
1: Well, kind of unscientific, but okay if that's what these responders are saying. 6 minutes now in front of the hour.
6: 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I've been surfing here since I was a kid. Now, seeing my grandson out on the water, it means everything to me. 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

Thanks for being with us. A grateful grandpa hopes to find the passenger who helped save his life on a recent flight. Last Wednesday, 77-year-old Patrick McGee was on a Southwest Airlines flight from Nebraska to Phoenix when he experienced a major medical emergency. McGee told KPNX television that the last thing he remembered on the flight was speaking to the woman beside him. He says next thing he knew, he was in an ambulance. McGee told the outlet he later learned he had a heart attack while his fellow passenger helped save his life by administering CPR. After landing, he was taken to a local hospital to get additional care. Now, days after the incident, McGee is determined to find the woman who saved him. But first, he has to figure out who she is. He said, I have a son, grandkids, wife, and brothers, and I'm still here with them because of her. His nurse, Katie Smolsky, is helping with his search. She said the passenger's brave actions are proof that CPR is a valuable skill. That'll do it for this hour. For Nicole Murray and Mike Gavin, I'm Gordon Deal. Thanks for listening to This Morning, America's First News.

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5: News this hour from Town Hall. I'm Rich Thomason. As the vote count has continued in Michigan, the Democratic U.S. Senate primary has remained razor close. More than 95% of the vote now in.
6: We knew that this was going to be a close race. And that's exactly what we've got.
7: You're listening to Michigan Congresswoman Haley Stevens after primary voters deliver a nail-biting finish in the Abdul El-Sayed Stevens Senate battle. A close race, not the 10-point lead polls predicted for an El-Sayed win. Votes still being counted in the wee hours.
8: Turns out it takes a long time to count some votes in Michigan.
7: Laura Winters reporting.
5: Former Salem Radio Network talk show host Chris DeGaulle won the Republican primary for Congress in Missouri's 6th Congressional District, beating four opponents. DeGaulle is favored to win in November in the heavily Republican Missouri district. President Trump suggesting that you stick a fork in the Democratic Party with leftist radicals in the driver's seat. He says it's done.
9: I think they should have a new party, the Communists of America, and it will do well. It'll get about 10% of the vote.
5: Mr. Trump also talking about the Iran standoff, says he expects a deal on the Strait of Hormuz to be reached either later today or tomorrow. The president says the Iranians know he was serious about striking a crushing blow in the absence of more talks and ultimately an agreement.
9: They saw it happening. They saw all the goods being loaded. They saw everything. They knew exactly what was happening. And I think it'd be very smart to make a deal. We'll see what happens.
5: GOP Senator Susan Collins says she is a no vote on Attorney General nominee Todd Blanche, jeopardizing his confirmation in the Senate. On Wall Street this morning, stock futures positive. The Dow futures are up 221 points. More on these stories at townhall.com.
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0: is seen running around his minivan set up as a produce stand, trying to escape what Zelensky says is a Russian drone. The man known as Yuri suffered wounds to his back, legs, and arms. In an interview with a regional military administration, he says it was a terrifying ordeal. Meanwhile, Russian officials say a drone strike at a crowded Black Sea beach killed 7 people on Monday, while 5 were killed Tuesday in the Moscow region. Neighboring countries are expressing concern that escalating attacks endanger shipping and could put food supply chains at risk. I'm Jennifer King.
1: And at least 17 people killed in the latest Russian attack on Ukraine. South and North Korea, along with Japan, and feeling the heat, the region being gripped by a record heat wave. News and analysis, townhall.com. Jalapenos are off the menu at Chipotle Mexican Grill.
2: Jalapenos could potentially be tied to a salmonella outbreak. The Minnesota Department of Health confirmed an outbreak there is tied to several Mexican style quick service restaurants, and jalapenos are the suspected source. Officials identified 110 cases in Minnesota, with Chipotle involved in most. Chipotle says it pulled the jalapenos out of an abundance of caution and replaced them with products from a different grower in all locations. Symptoms of salmonella poisoning include diarrhea, fever, severe vomiting, dehydration, and stomach cramps. But infections can be more severe in young children, older adults, and people with weakened immune systems. I'm Ed Donahue.
1: SpaceX reporting a smaller loss than Wall Street was expecting, along with a surge in revenue in its first quarterly report as a publicly traded company. More on these stories, townhall.com.
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0: 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Hi there, this is the Sue McClain News Hour, brought to you by Korean War veteran Senator Maurice Johannesson. The time 6:08. It is Wednesday, August 5th, 2026. Today it's going to be another warm day in the North Valley. I know these triple digit temperatures are kind of rough out there, so make sure if you're going to water your lawn, you want to do it early in the morning or take that dog for a stroll. Now, if you put your hand on the pavement and it's just too hot for your hand, it's too hot for your dog's paws. Okay, so you might want to wait once again. If it's a little bit later on, just put it off until tomorrow. I know it's kind of rough. Let them walk around the lawn if you have to, but it's just way, way too hot to take them out late in the afternoon. Today's high, 104, and a low of 68. More the same for tomorrow. 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And my show brought to you by Korean War veteran Senator Maurice Johannesson. Today, if you're traveling, no incidents on the roadway. So that's the good news. The rough news is there's lots of construction underway. Now in the city limits, expect possible delays on 273 and 44. And in downtown Reading, Placer has been affected, also Magnolia. And on Oregon Street, they're preparing to do a lot of road work. That's over also off of Tehama, so just be aware. Lots of construction throughout the city limits. If you're heading towards the coast, so far so good. No incidents or delays being reported as of now. Additional delays on Highway 36 beginning at Post Mountain. Also, if you're traveling towards Shingletown and that vicinity, expect delays beginning 1.3 miles east of Millville Plains Road. If you're heading northbound on I-5, expect delays just south of Azalea. Additional delays on Highway 89 if you're traveling towards McLeod. And on Highway 96, expect delays beginning around, past Hamburg. Okay, that's in Happy Camp, like right at Happy Camp, expect delays. I just want you to be safe out there, so give yourself plenty of time if you're planning on traveling. Maybe you're heading to Sacramento today. Expect delays south of Maxwell as well. Taking a look at what's happening in the news, once again, brought to you by Senator Maurice Johannesson. And the news this morning, apparently the Reading City Council has approved funding for the Ironman 70.3, the Northern California race, clearing the way for additional public safety and city services ahead of the international event set for August 16th. City officials estimate the total cost of providing municipal services for that race will be $50,000. Now, those expenses include police and fire protection, shuttle transportation, and neighborhood mailers, along with traffic control and other logistical support that's really needed for safety to host thousands of athletes and spectators. Now, partnerships with Reading Electric Utility and the city's Solid Waste Division have helped reduce the overall cost to taxpayers, bringing the net fiscal impact to just over $35,000. Now, officials say this is an investment. It's expected to pay dividends through tourism. More than 1,600 athletes have already registered for the inaugural race, representing nearly every state and multiple countries. Now, race organizers estimate that between athletes and family members and even coaches and spectators, more than 6,000 visitors are going to be heading to Reading during race week. Now, this is going to provide a huge boost for local hotels, restaurants, retail stores, and other businesses. The Ironman 70.3 Northern California event begins with a 1.2 mile swim at Whiskeytown Lake, followed by a 56 mile bike ride through Shasta County, and a 13.1 mile run along the Sacramento River Trail before finishing near the Sundial Bridge. The race is part of a multi-year agreement that places Reading at the, well, on the international Ironman calendar, and is expected to attract, once again, elite professionals and even amateur competitors alike, some from Reading. Now, hosting this type of event requires lots of coordination between a number of agencies, including the City of Reading, Shasta County, Caltrans, Whiskeytown National Recreation Area, and law enforcement, along with fire personnel and emergency services. City leaders say collaboration is essential to ensure that the event runs safely and smoothly while showcasing the North State to visitors from all around the world. And before last night's regular meeting, council members also met in a closed session to conduct a performance evaluation of interim city manager Michael Webb and discuss negotiations involving property in the Stillwater Business Park. Looks like a Shasta Lick man is behind bars following an investigation into the alleged sexual abuse of a child that authorities say occurred over several years. According to the Shasta County Sheriff's Office, deputies responded around 9:20 Saturday night to a home in the 3800 block of La Mesa Court in the city of Shasta Lake after they received a report of a sexual assault involving a child. During the investigation, detectives identified 56-year-old Bradley Robert Hewitt as the primary suspect. Investigators allege Hewitt sexually abused a 13-year-old victim over the course of several years. Deputies searched the property but say Hewitt left the area before law enforcement arrived. As investigators continued gathering evidence, an arrest warrant was issued charging Hewitt with lewd or lascivious acts with a child under the age of 14 and additional charges. And just after 2 a.m. Saturday, deputies received information that he had returned home. Deputies then responded and arrested him without incident. The sheriff's office say their major crimes unit has now assumed responsibility for that investigation and continues to interview witnesses and collect evidence. Hey, thanks for tuning in to the Sue McClain News Hour. Once again, brought to you by Korean War veteran Senator Maurice Johannesson. And taking a look at your weather, brought to you by our good friends over at the Queen of Dragons. I know, I got this right, okay? Thanks for hanging with me. Now, the Queen of Dragons offers premium flower, edibles, and concentrates with free delivery to Shasta Lake. 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Well, today and tomorrow, you know, the rest of the week, it's going to be hot. We are expecting temperatures today around 104, more the same for tomorrow with a low of 68. Then for Friday, a high of 106 and a low of 69. Saturday's high, 107 to 109 with a low of 68. And then for Sunday, sunny and a high of 106 with a low of 70. 102 for Monday. Yesterday it was predicted it was going to be in the upper 90s. Now they're saying 102. So it looks like this very warm weather pattern is set to continue. So make sure you drink plenty of water. Once again, stay hydrated, dress nice and cool. Cottons, linens, and that air conditioning unit is in tip-top shape. Thanks for tuning in to the Sue McClain News Hour on KCNR 96.5 FM, AM 1460, and heard online worldwide at kcnrradio.com. 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
5: 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I'm Michelle Slade. During North State Now, we will speak with your neighbors, friends, family, and community members who give back, not to be recognized, but because it's the right thing to do. 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

0: 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Hi there. Welcome to the Sue McClain News Hour. If you're just tuning in, brought to you by Korean War veteran Senator Maurice Johannesson. Looks like gas prices are dropping down about 15 cents from a week ago. We'll talk about that coming up, so stick around. Today in the North Valley, it's going to be another sunny day and very, very just hot. Today's high, it looks like now, projected around 103, 105 tomorrow, possibly Saturday, 108 to 109. So once again, be prepared for this warm weather. Stay indoors as much as possible and enjoy that air conditioning. Maybe head to the mall, to the movies, or you can also, once again, get out and about and head on down to the Enterprise Park. They've got a fantasy fountain. It's perfect for kids who are looking for a place to cool off. Also in Anderson, they've got the splash top, so you can head on down there. Both are free. So if you're looking just to get out and the kids are getting restless and you have to get outside, well, that's what I would recommend. But make sure you have your own shade, you know, with your pop-up. Make sure the kids are covered head to toe in sunscreen and that you have, once again, plenty of liquids so you don't get dehydrated. It's currently clear in downtown Redding, Red Bluff, 74, 73 in Anderson, 70 in the city of Shasta Lake, and it's 71 degrees in downtown Redding. 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The time is 6:24 on this Wednesday, August 5th. 2026. Taking a look at what's happening in the news this morning. Federal agents spotted an armed California man taking photos and monitoring security preparations at President Trump's Los Angeles area golf club. It happened on Sunday, 2 days before Trump was set to headline a Republican National Committee fundraiser at the property. Now, according to the Los Angeles County Sheriff's apparently, Janine John Tail, 38, of Downey, was walking the grounds of the Trump National Golf Club in Rancho Palos Verdes around 3:30 when plainclothes FBI agents flagged him as suspicious and called Lameda Sheriff Station deputies. Once again, that's according to the Los Angeles County Sheriff's Department. And Abdul El-Sayed won Michigan's Democrat Senate primary this week, defeating U.S. Representative Haley Stevens in a closely contested race. He was the projected winner with 95% of the vote. So once again, yeah, that's what happened in Michigan. And the Federal Aviation Administration is investigating an air traffic safety incident involving Marine One, which was carrying President Donald Trump and another aircraft after commercial air traffic reportedly was not halted before the presidential helicopter departed from the White House. The incident happened yesterday afternoon as Trump departed aboard Marine One from the White House en route to the Joint Base Andrews before boarding Air Force One for a trip to California, according to the Wall Street Journal. And Israeli Prime Minister Benjamin Netanyahu publicly rejected the Board of Peace's U.S.-backed Gaza disarmament proposal, saying Israeli forces will not withdraw from their current positions until Hamas is fully disarmed. And anti-Semitic incidents in the United Kingdom rose 21% during the first 6 months of 26 compared to the same time period last year, reaching the second highest total ever recorded for the first half of the year, according to a report released by the Community Security Trust. The organization recorded 1,926 anti-Semitic incidents between January and June. And Amazon Prime will follow its $75 million Melania documentary with a fall docuseries about First Lady Melania Trump, according to senior advisor Mark Beckman on Real America Voices, extending the tech giant's bet on the first family even after the January film lost tens of millions at the box office. Also in the news this morning, a wanted Cottonwood man is in custody after leading deputies on an 11-mile pursuit through southern Shasta County. It happened Monday night before crashing and surrendering. The Shasta County Sheriff's Office said deputies spotted 52-year-old Steve Gary Dinsmore driving in Cottonwood around 9:18 in the evening. Investigators say Dinsmore was wanted on multiple outstanding warrants, including warrants connected to an earlier vehicle pursuit and an elder abuse case. And here's an update of that story. When deputies attempted the stop near Main and First Streets, authorities say Dinsmore refused to pull over, triggering a pursuit. During the chase, deputies say Dinsmore drove at excessive speeds, ignored multiple stop signs and traffic signals, and continued driving even after officers successfully deployed spike strips on Gas Point Road. A second set of spike strips was later deployed near the Anderson Walmart on Ronda Road, flattening the vehicle's remaining tire. Despite that damage, investigators say Dinsmore continued driving until he lost control while attempting to turn back onto Ronda Road, sliding into the driveway of a nearby business. Deputies ordered Dinsmore from the vehicle. He surrendered without further incident. The pursuit lasted about 20 minutes and covered more than 11 miles through Cottonwood and Anderson. During a search of the vehicle, deputies reportedly recovered a handgun, additional ammunition, and drug paraphernalia. Dinsmore was booked into the Shasta County Jail on a number of charges, including felony evading law enforcement, along with charges connected to his outstanding warrants involving criminal threats, elder abuse, weapons offenses, and drug-related violations. Authorities say his bail was set at $1.1 million. The Sheriff's Office also thanked the Anderson Police Department, Cal Fire Law Enforcement, and the California Highway Patrol for assisting during the pursuit. And Redding City Council member Tanessa Audette has officially announced that she is seeking another four-year term this November, saying she wants to continue work already underway on the city's budget, long-term planning efforts, and leadership appointments. Audette made the announcement yesterday, just days before the candidate filing deadline, which is set for Friday at 5 p.m., happens. Now, she's one of several candidates expected to compete for three seats that will appear on the November ballot. Those seats are currently held by Mayor Jack Munns, Vice Mayor Julie Winter, and Audette. Candidate filings remain open through the end of the week unless an incumbent chooses not to file, which could extend the deadline for non-incumbent candidates under California election law. In announcing her campaign, Audette said one of her top priorities is helping shape Redding's financial future by maintaining a balanced city budget while supporting public safety, infrastructure improvements, and economic development. She also emphasized the importance of filling key leadership positions, including the permanent city manager and city attorney, saying strong leadership will help guide the city's future growth. During her first term, Audette has served on several council-appointed committees, including groups focused on the Redding Riverfront specific plan, housing and land use issues. Now, those committees have also been working on long-range strategies designed to encourage redevelopment, improve riverfront access, and create opportunities for future residential and commercial growth throughout the city. Several prospective candidates have already pulled nomination paperwork, signaling a very competitive race coming up in the fall. As of, well, the most recent update from the Shasta County Elections Office, former Redding City Council member Russ Wenham was the only additional candidate whose paperwork had been officially verified. And this is so much fun. If you haven't been yet, you need to go. The Asphalt Cowboys Annual Community Barbecue. Now, one of Redding's longest running traditions is just a couple of weeks away as the Asphalt Cowboys prepare to welcome thousands of people to Lake Redding Park for their annual community barbecue. The event returns Saturday, September 13th from 11 a.m. to 6 p.m., so mark your calendar, with organizers expecting to serve about 8,000 people throughout the day. Now, lots of volunteers are going to prepare 5,000 pounds of tri-tip and barbecue chicken, along with beans and bread and all the traditional sides that really have made the event a North State favorite for many decades. Preparations began well before the first meals, and volunteers will gather together that day for the event to set up at the park. During a media appreciation luncheon yesterday, members of the Asphalt Cowboys highlighted the impact the event has made beyond the barbecue itself. Money raised each year is returned directly to our community. This is through scholarships and youth programs and charitable organizations throughout Shasta County. And this year alone, the organization awarded three $2,000 scholarships to local students that are pursuing higher education. Now, founded in 1938, the Asphalt Cowboys have spent generations supporting community projects. In addition to scholarships, the nonprofit organization provides financial assistance to youth sports and schools, nonprofit organizations, and community improvement projects, making the annual barbecue one of the largest fundraising events of the year. Advance tickets are on sale for $13, and they go on sale today. Now, tickets purchased at the gate on the day of the barbecue are going to be $15. And members of the Asphalt Cowboys will also be visiting local businesses throughout the city of Reading today and throughout the next couple of weeks to sell those tickets in advance. So get those tickets today for the Asphalt Cowboys annual barbecue. 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And taking a look at the weather, brought to you by our good friends over at the Queen of Dragons. 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Now, today in the North Valley, boy, it's going to be warm. Today's high, 103 and a low of 69. Tomorrow, 105 and a low of 71. 108 to 109, possibly for Friday and even into Saturday. Lows dropping down to around 73, then Sunday's high 106, backing down to 102 for Monday and 100 for Tuesday, then 101 for Wednesday. So we're not out of the woods yet. Speaking of the woods, if you're heading up in the hills to cool down, maybe you're, you know, in that RV and you're towing a trailer or you're dragging a boat behind you, make sure those chains are up tight and out of sight so they don't spark, you know, any of those little flames. So be aware, you know, no sparks on the roadway. Play it safe because, you know, it could touch off a wildfire. We don't want that to happen. So please, please, if you are, once again, towing any type of equipment or toy, well, you want to make sure, you know, you've got those chains that are up and out of sight. It is currently clear in downtown Reading. It's already warming up. Red Bluff coming in at 73, 72 in Anderson, 69 in the city of Shasta Lake. It's 71 degrees in downtown Reading. And thanks for tuning in to my show, the Sue McClain News Hour, brought to you by Korean War veteran Senator Maurice Johannesson. The time, 6:34. And this is KCNR, 96.5 FM, AM 1460, and online worldwide at kcnrradio.com. Stay tuned. Coming up next, I'll tell you where you can find the cheapest gas in town. Yeah. Gas prices are falling, and the Foothill Area Little League Junior Softball All-Stars are rocking it. They are knocking it out of the park. Details on the way.
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2: Thanks for having me, Sean.
1: Now, if someone hasn't sold a home in a long time, well, what surprises them the most about the process today?
2: You know, Sean, that's actually a really good question. 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In the past, you negotiated a fee and you didn't have a chance to renegotiate when the offer came in. Now, the way that it works is that an agent lists the property and you only cover the listing agent portion up front. And then later, when you get an offer on your property, that's when you negotiate the buyer portion of the fee. And so in reality, our sellers are saving thousands of dollars with good negotiation.
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0: 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Good morning. This is Sue McClain. I know. This is one of those, are you sure it's not Mondays? It's Wednesday, August 5th, 2026. The time, 6:40. And today in the North Valley, it's going to be another warm day. Today's high, 103. Excessive heat will continue throughout, I'd say, another week or so. So just be prepared. It's 71 already in downtown Reading. Taking a look at your road conditions. Now, this morning, if you're heading out and about, especially in downtown Reading, expect possible delays on Oregon Street. They've really marked up the roadway, and I've already seen them out there this morning. So I'm not sure if they're planning on actually doing work or they're just marking the roads. Now, we do have road maintenance on 299 near Trinity Dam Boulevard, also on South Market Street. Expect delays due to maintenance. This is at South Market Street and Breslauer Way. Road work, once again, continues throughout downtown Reading and the surrounding area. Now, we do have construction that has been reported on Placer, Magnolia, also over on Willis, off of Chestnut, and additional delays, once again, on Highway 44 and 273. If you're heading towards the coast on 299, the thing is, the road is open. I'm not seeing any construction. However, if you take Highway 36, oh my goodness, there are so many delays. 2, 4, 6. There's like 8 construction zones. So take 299 if you're heading to the coast. If you're heading northbound from 299, expect delays north of the Trinity Center, south of Coffee Creek, all the way on Interstate, on Highway 3 to Interstate 5. If you're heading northbound on I-5, it doesn't look like there's really any delays at this point, except at Highway 3. Now, we do have construction that's happening on Highway 96. This is right off of Interstate 5. So expect delays beginning 9 miles west of I-5. That's 9 miles west of I-5. On Highway 97, delays being reported there too, beginning 2 miles north of Deer Mountain Road. And if you're heading towards Shingletown and that area, construction begins 1.3 miles east of Millville Plains Road. Additional delays if you're heading southbound. This is on Interstate 5, south of Maxwell. So otherwise, the road looks pretty good. And taking a look at what's happening in your business headlines today. The least expensive gas in town can be found at Costco at 4805 Bocelli Lane, United Gas at 732 North Market Street, and Gas for Less at 1409 Pine Street, where regular unleaded is $4.95 a gallon, so gas is down. Great news coming down from Wall Street. It has been rough lately. Now the good news is it's up. The Dow is up 907.5. The NASDAQ Composite up by 671 and almost a quarter. The Standard & Poor's 500 up by 136 this morning. WTI crude oil, though, is up this morning almost a quarter of a percent to $75.85 a barrel. Brent crude at $80.18 a barrel, up just over 1%. Now, gold is at $4,257 an ounce, up 2.5%, while silver's at $62.30 an ounce, up almost 3.5% today. And stocks doing well this morning. Palantir Technologies Incorporated up by almost 30% to $162.66 a share today, up 9.5%. Space Exploration Technology also up by almost 11%. Intel Corporation to $100.86 a share. And the biggest gain this morning, Autonomics Medical Incorporated, up by 434.25% to $19.50 a share. Grab Holdings Limited up 1.25% to $3.72 a share. Also doing well, Snap Incorporated up by 15% to $5.79 a share today. So definitely things are turning around on Wall Street. So cross your fingers this pattern continues. Taking a look inside sports, the Foothill Area Little League Junior Softball All-Stars continue to make the North State very proud after another dominant performance at the Junior League Softball World Series in Kirkland, Washington. The West Region Champions defeated Team Canada 13-1 in a blowout in 5 innings, improving their tournament record and moving one step closer to a World Series championship. Now, Foothill wasted very little time taking control of that game, combining timely hitting with another strong performance in the circle. Pitcher Haley Mann threw all 5 innings and just did so well. Offensively, the North State All-Stars continue to showcase the depth of their lineup as well. Kylie Kenyon drove in two runs. Bree Songer collected two hits. And Olivia Rellin led the offense with three RBIs as Foothill continues to put pressure on the other team. Strong base running and discipline at bats helped the team build an early lead. Once again, they dominated Canada. The West Region champions did, with a final score of 13-1. So, those ladies are doing so well. Here's additional sports for you this morning.
1: The Padres pulled off a couple of big moves at the MLB trade deadline on Monday. They acquired pitchers Robbie Ray and Casey Mize in separate deals. The one for Ray came with the division rival Giants. Padres have won 8 of their last 10 games. Phillies traded with the Giants to get former batting champ Luis Arraez. As part of the move, Bryce Harper will end up switching positions back to right field. The Red Sox traded for catcher Adley Rutschman, a former number 1 overall pick. Guardians added a pitcher and acquired Foster Griffin from the Nationals. Arizona added Lars Nootbaar in a trade with the Cardinals. And the Cubs added pitcher Clay Holmes in a trade with the Mets. In college football, Miami gave coach Mario Cristobal a contract extension. In the NFL, Bears safety Kobe Bryant is out 8 to 10 weeks. He has a knee injury. In the NBA, Knicks executive Gerson Rosas is leaving the organization after 4 seasons. And in tennis, Emma Raducanu will miss the U.S. Open. She's recovering from a stress fracture. You can visit LarryBrownSports.com for more sports coverage. Thanks for listening to the Sports News Minute, and have a great day.
0: 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Once again, the Sue McClain News Hour brought to you by Korean War veteran Senator Maurice Johannesson. The time, 6:46.
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0: 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Hi there, this is Sue McClain. Stick around. Coming up, we've got, well, Carl Lindebaugh. And today is Carl's birthday, so make sure you call in and wish him a very happy birthday. So, once again, Carl Lindebaugh coming in shortly today. I can't believe it. Wednesday, August 5th, 2026, his birthday. So sing him happy birthday. The time, 6:52. And the news brought to you by Korean War veteran Senator Maurice Johannesson. And we're going to take a look at your road conditions because there's a lot of work going on. If you're taking 299 East to Burney, be prepared for delays, significant delays, Monday, 30 minutes between 6:30 a.m. and 5 p.m. And once again, 299 East to Burney. Now expect delays Tuesday through Thursdays of 70 minutes and then 30-minute delays between 6:30 and 3 p.m. Now, additional delays on Friday. Once again, 30-minute delays 6:30 to 3 p.m. If you're driving in East Reading, expect delays on Mistletoe Lane and Victor Avenue due to the Water Improvement Project. This is through August 28th, and a section of Victor Avenue between Cascade Lane and 44 is under construction from 7 a.m. to 5 p.m. Also, the City of Reading is working in the Country Oaks neighborhood, construction through October 13th, so expect delays between Collier Drive, I-5, and 299 from 7 to 5, and Caltrans working about 0.17 miles west of Highway 273, Monday through Fridays, 7 a.m. to 6 p.m. Also in downtown Reading, expect delays on Placer and in the surrounding area affecting traffic, most recently on Magnolia, additional delays on Oregon Street. And once again, throughout the city limits, there's so much construction going on, so give yourself plenty of time if you are traveling. Lots of events are happening coming up. We've got, how about this, Flows by the River, a local music festival at Whistle Stop Park coming up on the 8th at 6 p.m. The Tijuana Panthers are playing at the Dip on the 11th. We've also got the Reading Roots Revival at Old City Hall Art Center starting September 11th at noon. However, if you're looking for something fun to do this week, we've got, how about trivia at Woody's Brewing Company? That is today, tonight, starting at 6. Sarah Cameron with live music at Cheesecakes Unlimited coming up on the 7th, and trivia at the Branch House. This is coming up August 9th. So there's plenty of activities happening throughout this week and throughout, you know, the next month or so. So we'll keep you updated on those. But those are some places where you can go, you can cool down. And definitely you want to stay cool while temperatures continue to heat up. We are seeing just the most incredibly warm weather we've seen in quite some time. Today's high, 103. Tomorrow, 105, 108, possibly 109 for Friday and Saturday. So once again, this warm weather headed our way. The weather brought to you by our good friends at the Queen of Dragons. Taking a look at what's happening, a homicide investigation in Siskiyou County led to the arrest of a woman accused of murdering her roommate after detectives spent weeks working to identify the victim and then piece together the circumstances surrounding her death. According to the Siskiyou County Sheriff's Office, deputies responded on the morning of June 8th after a passersby reported discovering the body of a woman near Hawkinsville View Road in a rural area of Syed Valley. Investigators secured the scene and launched a homicide investigation. Through forensic analysis and investigative work, detectives identified the victim as 68-year-old Frankie Marie Keller. An autopsy determined that Keller died from blunt force trauma, and the Siskiyou County Sheriff's Office officially ruled her death a homicide. As investigators continued gathering evidence, detectives identified Keller's roommate, 39-year-old Elsie Jane Hernandez, as the primary suspect. A warrant was issued for Hernandez, who was eventually taken into custody. She was transported to the Siskiyou County Jail and booked on suspicion of murder. She's set to appear in court coming up August 14th. And if you're planning a trip to Mount Shasta this weekend, just be prepared for significantly heavy traffic, crowded trails, and busy campgrounds. According to the U.S. Forest Service, multiple conferences and spiritual gatherings are set for this weekend throughout Mount Shasta, starting on Thursday and all the way through Sunday. Among the largest events is the Best of Mount Shasta Conference and Festival, happening August 7th through the 9th at Mount Shasta City Park. The event will feature workshops and guest speakers, live entertainment, lots of food vendors, local artisans, and more. In addition, both the Lion Gate My Shasta Retreat and annual Shasta Spirit Quest Gathering are expected to draw additional visitors from across the state and beyond. And because of increased activity, Forest Service officials say visitors should expect congested local roads, longer wait times at trailheads, limited parking, and crowded recreation sites throughout the Mount Shasta area. And remember, those restaurants are going to be packed, so you're just going to need extra time if you're going to eat there. Now, additional Forest Service personnel will be stationed on the mountain. Officials also want to remind you that fire restrictions remain in effect through the Shasta Trinity National Forest. Campfires are prohibited in most locations. Officials also encourage everyone spending time outdoors to pack plenty of water and prepare for high heat. And with just days remaining before athletes begin arriving in the North State, excitement continues to build throughout the area for the Ironman 70.3, the Northern California race. Now, the internationally recognized endurance competition expects more than 1,600 athletes and thousands of families, coaches, and spectators in Shasta County during the race week and even possibly before. Participants will tackle a very challenging 70.3-mile course, beginning with a swim at Whiskeytown Lake, followed by a bike ride through the scenic portions of the county before finishing with a half marathon that winds along the Sacramento River Trail and concludes near Redding's iconic Sundial Bridge. It's just around the corner, and we don't want you to miss it. If the inaugural event is successful, officials believe the Ironman 70.3 could become an annual fixture and bring lots of money to the North State. Also in the news, New York City Mayor Zoran Mamdani should consider staying away from this year's September 11th commemoration if his presence would deepen the pain of victims' families. The 25th anniversary should remain focused solely on those who suffered from terrorist attacks, according to former Mayor Rudy Giuliani. Giuliani said Mamdani could defuse the controversy by basically choosing not to attend at all. And President Trump said a deal to reopen the Strait of Hormuz could come within days, and the U.S. Army has ramped up much of its stockpile of its highly accurate long-range missiles during its fifth month of war against Iran. And Senator Rand Paul argued this week that the U.S. intervention in Iran has left the country in a weaker strategic position. Hey, thanks for tuning into the show. The Sue McClain News Hour brought to you by Korean War veteran Senator Maurice Johannesson. Today, the North Valley, once again, temperature soaring to 103, so dress nice and cool. Don't forget to wear cotton and linen and stay, once again, indoors as much as possible. Once again, Carl Lindebach coming up next on KCNR. Have a great day, and remember, you are treasured.
1: Bye-bye. 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
2: Breaking news this hour from Town Hall. Amrit Thomason. With close to 100% of the votes counted in Michigan's Democratic U.S. Senate primary, leftist Abdul El-Sayed holds a slim one-point lead over establishment-backed Congresswoman Haley Stevens. The polls had predicted a double-digit win for El-Sayed. Former Salem Radio Network talk show host Chris DeGaulle won the Republican primary for Congress in Missouri's 6th Congressional District, beating four opponents. DeGaulle is favored to win in November in that heavily Republican Missouri district. President Trump says an agreement on the Strait of Hormuz could come as early as today or perhaps tomorrow. The Russia-Ukraine war rages on. The BBC's Dan Johnson is in the Ukrainian capital.
3: The sirens went off shortly after midnight, but it was only a minute or two later that the first explosions started. And that tells us that these were ballistic missiles, potentially hypersonic, very fast-moving missiles that were fired from Russia directly at Ukraine's capital or on the edge of. So we heard those explosions last night. People didn't have much time to get to shelter. One of the staff here was saying that they had to shelter in their hallway or their stairway at home because there wasn't time to get to proper protective cover. There were lots of explosions around the city, and then the sight of some fires burning on the edge of Kyiv.
2: And at least 17 people were killed. Republican Senator Rick Scott says that he and his GOP colleagues are not through with Dr. Anthony Fauci as they investigate the COVID-19 response.
4: The Homeland Security Committee, which I'm on, we're going to hold him in contempt, and that will get referred to the Department of Justice, and they'll make a decision what they're going to do. Remember, Steve Bannon and Peter Navarro went to jail over the same, basically, you know, not being willing to answer questions.
2: The Florida Republicans, speaking with the Salem Radio Network, rally on Wall Street, adding to yesterday's gains. The Dow is up 622 points, NASDAQ ahead 84. More on these stories at townhall.com.
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7: Prime Minister Netanyahu insists that Israel will not pull back from its current lines in Gaza until Hamas is fully disarmed.
8: Netanyahu is pushing back on a recent deal announced by President Trump. He says President Trump thinks, his team thinks,

0: Border Protection has ordered construction crews building a second border wall to stop drilling wells in drought-stricken New Mexico after ranchers said pumping the groundwater needed to mix cement could threaten their livestock. Cattle ranchers in the area say the drought has already forced them to reduce their herd size. The New Mexico Office of the State Engineer says they've identified 8 wells drilled without their permission, and ranchers report the wells could pump up to 350 gallons per minute. CPB did not say whether wells already drilled could be pumped. John Scott reporting.
1: Lawyers of the man charged with damaging the Lincoln Memorial reflecting pool say the Justice Department knew or should have known for weeks that its case was flawed. U.S. Attorney for D.C. Jeanine Pirro has moved to dismiss the indictment against David Hearn, bringing sharp criticism from President Trump. More on these stories, townhall.com.
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4: Happy birthday.
3: Happy birthday to Brian.
4: Brian and Carl.
3: Yep, Brian's here too.
4: Brian's in the studio.
3: Brian brought in donuts, and you bring in donuts, you're on the show.
4: I bring in donuts on the day and had them made for the exact birthdays. Both of you are the same age today, 4 hours apart. So amazing.
3: Yeah.
4: No matter why I like you so much, Brian.
3: We didn't have the same mother, though, right?
5: No.
3: No, okay. Hey, it's 7:06 in the morning, and the news top of the hour is brought to you. Why am I here? 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Shasta Regional Medical Center. Ben and Susan are here. Susan's back there. She's recovering from the news.
4: Good morning, Sue.
3: Good morning, Ben.
5: Good morning.
3: How are you?
5: I'm good. Happy birthday.
3: Thank you very much, my friend.
5: You're welcome.
4: And we have Arthur Gorman in the studio. Let's not forget, we have a very special guest.
3: Yep, I'm going to get to him after the first break because we're going to palaver here a little bit.
4: Yeah.
3: National Days today.
5: It's National Underwear Day.
4: Oh, well, of course. When you decide to wear them.
3: Is there a certain kind?
5: No, it just says Underwear Day.
3: Okay.
4: Okay.
5: National Oyster Day.
4: Skivvies.
3: Oh, okay. I can go for
4: Ooh,
3: that.
4: I love
3: like oysters.
4: On the half shell.
5: Work like a dog day.
3: Whoa, and where I am. I'm working like a dog
4: today. Are you
3: today
4: wearing
3: on
4: underwear?
3: On my birthday.
4: Are you going to have oysters, and you are going to work like a dog?
3: I could have oysters. This could be the perfect day.
4: Yeah. I don't know where we get oysters on the half shell in Redding.
3: And, you know, the scary thing is that Brian's wearing his United States of America thong underwear. That's very scary. And Arthur, if you weren't running for office, you'd be in the middle of this one, buddy. If you weren't running for office and you're kind of a dignified guy.
4: You have to politically correct there, Arthur.
3: Okay. David's on the line. David, good morning. We haven't even done the weather yet.
6: It's National Carl's Birthday Day.
3: Yes, I'm Ben. You missed your chance.
6: I just wanted to let you guys know.
3: Okay. Thanks a lot, David. You missed your chance. You know, Ben, that could have been the leadoff. It's National Carl Bott's
4: Birthday. Oh, we'll be
3: birthday.
4: Doing that all day long. Okay. By the time the 2 hours are up, there'll be enough already. We heard it on the radio, Carl, everywhere you go for the rest of the day. The horse is going to go, Happy Birthday!
3: I have a horse story I'm going to tell real quick today, too. But what's the weather?
4: All right, 105 will be our highs today overnight.
3: It's nice that the temperature went down today. All
4: just
3: of 2 degrees.
4: Mm-hmm, and it's going to wait till the weekend. Overnight lows of 73, clear skies. Tomorrow calls for 105. Overnight lows of 73. Friday, we're going back up to 107, and Saturday, 108. Sunday, 107. Good news, though, is that when we progress to next week, the forecast, when we have the Ironman and all the thousands of people that are going to come through Reading. We're down under 100 digits. Hopefully that forecast will stay with us. But anyway, just be ready now for these very hot. You know, you may have to at nighttime soak a little bit more your plants and that kind of thing because it's that dry, hot heat. Okay. 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Three generations strong, always giving seniors and veterans special discounts.

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1: Okay. Went out yesterday. When you get a good farrier, you make them happy. Or you try to make them happy. You can't make them happy, but you can provide an atmosphere where they're happy. And we've had the same farrier shoers, Kelly and Kevin Morrill. And Kelly shows up for work, false eyelashes, all made up.
0: She's
1: and
0: so
1: she is so good. The first time that she shod, Odina pulls back and cuts her hand. I mean, and, oh yeah, it's bleeding, and she duct tapes it.
0: Yeah.
1: Right then, I fell in love with her.
0: She was a toughie.
1: She is a toughie. So yesterday, they're out there. And I had to leave because Asphalt Cowboys were having their luncheon,
0: right?
1: Because they're getting ready to launch their big their barbecue, the tri-tip,
0: uh-huh,
1: in September. So they held a media luncheon yesterday. I'd left the stables. I literally just walked in to the Asphalt Cowboys clubhouse. I get a phone call. It's Kelly, and she says, "You got to get back here right now." And when she said that, all I could picture was the horse had exploded, that, you know, I mean, that somehow, I mean, you know, something had happened. She got loose and she's running. She was running down the road. Anything, these thoughts flashed through your mind. And she said, "You left your wallet here." And I did, because the check was in the wallet, and I put the wallet on the hood of the truck, and I just wandered off. I said, "No," I said, "I'm getting," she says, "Well, look, tell me where you are, and I'll just bring it to you." And how sweet is that? And she and Kevin are going to drive all the way in and bring me my wallet. I said, "No." I said, "You see where the buckets are over there, the galvanized buckets with lids on them? Yeah. Just go over and put it in one." And so, because everything's safe out there, but then at least I know where it was at. And she says, "Okay, I'm here. Okay, I buried it in it." And I'm thinking, well, that's going to be good for the cards and everything else in there. And but anyway, that was the end of the on the horseshoeing. But they're just wonderful people, and busy, so busy. I think all the good shoers are real busy. All right,
0: well, anyway,
1: that's it.
0: Okay, so Brian is here for the first segment. Let's just say, Brian, you are
1: birthday
0: with the Reading Rodeo Association. We know you through that, but before that.
2: Yes.
0: So, good morning.
2: Good morning.
0: Thank you, and happy birthday.
2: Thank you very much.
0: Thanks for bringing by the wonderful donuts.
2: Carl's favorite.
0: I know, but how about you? What's your favorite?
2: Glazed.
0: Oh, glazed donuts?
2: Yep.
0: Okay, it must be like an August 5th thing.
1: He had them in our birthday, how
2: right
1: old we are. He had donuts made with our birthday age on them. Cool. All right.
0: You've been a good friend. You know what? You've been somebody.
2: You guys are too.
0: Been somebody that we can count on. You know, like, we can ask you to come to things, and you show up, and you've got a can-do attitude, and you're just a great guy.
2: Thank you.
0: Yeah.
2: Appreciate that.
1: Well, okay. I tell you what. And then the day starts. They're doing something next door that takes a truck, a pickup truck, and a trailer. Yesterday, they had blocked me off from coming in, and so we discussed it, and they moved their truck. So I got, you know, enough so I could get my truck through. So today, we come wheeling in Linda's car. Same thing. They blocked us off. Well, I wasn't as happy this morning, and I just said, "Hey, look, guys, you can't just block off, you know, the only driveway through here." "Well, you know, we can't move the truck anymore." I said, "Well, you did yesterday." And then, you know, so it wasn't getting heated, but we were all, I was expressing myself. And, "Well, just turn around and go around the block." And I went, "No," because I said, I would have if I had seen you. So while I'm talking to them and everything had settled down and all, I turn around and look, Linda had already gone around the block and it parked.
0: Well, yeah, you got to just adapt. I learned from the best.
1: Improvise, adapt, and
0: I
1: overcome.
0: Went in the back way.
1: But
0: and
1: it, that's not the thought is, they know people have got to get through there. So they you can jackknife that truck and move that trailer back.
0: Whatever.
1: Anyway.
0: Yeah, you don't need to get upset on the day of your birthday.
1: I wasn't
0: just
1: upset.
0: Yeah, well, yeah,
1: No, I pulled the gun once.
0: Yeah.
1: Come on. No, I'm just kidding.
0: Not funny.
1: Okay,
0: here we
1: kidding.
0: Go.
1: Okay. Well, good. Well, let's.
0: Well, happy birthday, and let's move on from the problems of the parking lot.
1: Let's take our first break, and when we come back, we're with Arthur Gorman.

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11: 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All of our local shows are archived. And so you can go back to any of our local shows and find them. Our guest is Arthur Gorman, who is running for the Shasta County Board of Education Area 2. Good morning, Arthur.
12: Morning, Carl.
11: Sorry to take your first few minutes here.
10: But, good morning.
11: Yeah, hey. Tell us a little bit about you so people get to know who you are.
10: Yeah, Arthur Gorman.
12: Yes, ma'am. So I grew up in Palisadro on 10 acres out there. My grandpa built a house after the Watts riots in L.A. They moved up here because he liked to hunt and fish and all that stuff. So they moved up here. He was a plumber. He was out there. His name was Dick Gorman. Some people know him from back in the day. So I grew up here, born in 1982 at Mercy. I work at Mercy now. I'm a been there for 17 years. I've been helping out in the community. Before I was a nurse, I worked in restaurants, bartended, did all that kind of stuff. Raised my family here. I have three kids, Abby, Eli, and Desiree. Abby's 21 going to nursing school. Eli's going to senior year. Desiree's going into junior high.
10: Man.
12: And I have an amazing wife, Katie. We've been married for 22 years, been together even longer than that. So high school sweethearts.
11: Wow.
12: So we really like to give back to our community. Before we were involved in any of this kind of political stuff, we did Upward Sports. I ran a sports league. It was started out with 75 kids, went up to 360 coaches. We had an amazing experience with that. Then COVID kind of locked us down. If everybody remembers 2020,
10: oh, gosh, yes.
12: We were going to start our Upward football season.
11: Yeah.
12: And then they said, well, you can have teams of 50 people on the field practicing. No, 25, no, 10, no. You can only have 5 people on the field. Mm. Eventually, they shut us down. I was working as a nurse. Most of the time, I work in the ER, ICU, that kind of stuff. And I'm on the infection control team.
10: Wow.
12: I got sick with COVID March. And that's when my birthday is, so I got a birthday present. In March of 2020,
11: that was your birthday present, COVID?
12: Yeah. Went into the rooms to help the people. I ended up being on oxygen for 5 weeks at home.
10: Really? It was that bad, COVID?
11: Let's not mistake this. COVID was real.
12: Oh, yeah. No, it was real.
11: The actions of our government, though, were so heavy-handed. And so, this is just my opinion, we're heavy-handed and overboard. I realize there was fear out there, but we are still paying for that COVID. And what happened is, and now you're having, you know, these hearings and all that. And I don't know if you watch them or pay attention to Fauci, 111 times pleaded the fifth, even though he'd been pardoned by Biden, you know. But here's the thing about it is, my concern is that we get a real bad one. You know, it makes
10: well,
11: COVID.
10: Well, that's a real bad one.
11: Well, no. It,
10: 5 weeks on oxygen.
11: Well, yeah, you know, for some people. And it does. And we have people that have got long COVID. So, I mean, they've still got it. But I mean, something comes through and it's killing a lot of people fast. The people kind of maybe have they lost faith in the government to run something like this? That's a byproduct of what happened with COVID. But you obviously believe in COVID.
12: Oh, yeah.
10: Well, I believe.
11: Well, I always believed in COVID.
10: I mean, 5 weeks on oxygen, so that just changed your world.
12: Yeah. I was on oxygen. My wife was on oxygen. But the kids, no oxygen. They weren't even sick. They were out swimming in the pool, having their best life. School was canceled, so what they had to do, you know? Distance learning was kind of over. So
10: your wife was as well. So the two of you guys are on oxygen home.
12: Yeah, but she continued working because school had ended. But she was a kindergarten teacher. So she was teaching kindergarten on Zoom. Mm. Imagine how that went. But
11: that went over big, I'm sure.
12: But she took her oxygen off, would be on Zoom with her kids, but put her oxygen back on.
11: She was on oxygen too then.
12: Uh-huh.
11: Oh my gosh.
10: How did you get, after 5 weeks of being on oxygen, the after therapy of getting your lungs back? That's a long journey.
12: So I like to study. I have my master's in education and my nurse practitioner as well. Hard work, determination, perseverance. But you really have to own it. You have your own personal responsibility of getting yourself better because you have to research. Not everybody's going to hand it to you, right?
10: Right.
12: So you have to go online. You have to listen to the experts. And really, it was testing yourself every day.
10: Okay.
12: I could have just sat there on oxygen and not done anything.
10: Okay.
12: And kind of rotted.
10: Yeah.
12: Or I could have said, you know, I want to get off of this oxygen. I was on 2 liters. I kept on walking, kept on going around the house, testing myself, seeing how far I can go every day outside. Eventually weaned myself off of the oxygen, didn't need any oxygen anymore, and went back to work. But the, you know, first 12-hour shift of my life was probably lasted like an eternity. I didn't even know if I could make it through it. But, you know, it took anybody that has a bad disease like that or has to recover from a pneumonia.
10: Right.
12: It's going to take you 3 to 6 months to recover.
10: Right.
12: It's
10: but that's determination.
12: Yeah.
10: That was determination to get, you know, like a pro athlete trying to get past an injury.
12: 100%.
10: But for your lungs, that just, when we think about, you know, we take for granted just breathing.
12: Mm-hmm. Yeah. There's a lot of things you can do that are free, cheap, easy, and free for breathing exercises.
10: Wow.
12: Yeah. Yeah. So that happened. After we recovered and got better. But it wasn't the government that came and saved us or helped us out. It was our church. It was our neighbors. It was our family. You know, so many people started a meal train so we didn't have to cook. They brought in plastic silverware and plates so we didn't have to do dishes.
11: That's the kind of place that Redding is. And if you remember when the car fire hit, that that Redding, California was top of the list of the most giving communities. You know, we try to help each other out here. So, and I'm so happy that that occurred for you, but it's not a surprise.
12: Yeah.
11: You know, if you know what I mean. Because, you know, other things are happening. There are meal trains going right now for people that have just lost somebody and all of this. But I'm glad you recovered.
12: No,
11: so, did full recovery and all that?
12: Yeah, full recovery. Yeah. I have all the antibodies to prove it. I kept on testing my antibodies, and they kept on going higher and higher and higher. So.
11: So if COVID comes back, can I just like reopen a vein and let me drink part of it?
12: Yeah,
11: sure. Your blood there,
12: yeah,
11: so I'll do
12: that.
11: So we'll be covered.
12: That's right.
11: I guess if you get it, you should. You know, we took. I think we got two shots. We got the first shot and then the second shot, and that was it. Because my doctor, he said, "Oh, you can get a third shot," and I said, "Are you getting a third shot?" And he didn't answer, so I figured that was the answer. So those are that produce the antibodies and all this now. They said I tested positive for COVID once. You know, when I went in, they just did that test.
10: They called me
11: like 3 days later.
10: Yeah, it was
11: out at the VA. It's a drive-through swab up your nose.
10: Yeah.
11: And they said, I feel fine. Well, do you notice anything? I said, well, yeah, I blew my nose some, you know. And when did that happen? And I said, well, it started last week. And they asked me if... well, can you stay isolated for 3 days? Oh, I love that one.
10: Yeah.
11: I said, I sure can. So Linda got to run everything, and I just stayed in the house, you know.
10: But Arthur, again, we're on the phone with, we're in the studio with Arthur Gorman. I think that just what you just shared with us was resilience.
11: Yeah. Yeah.
10: Was your resilience.
11: See, I had no idea it hit you like that.
10: Yeah.
12: Oh, yeah.
10: All right. So
12: okay,
10: after
11: now,
10: that.
11: I want to talk about this first, and we're going to take a break because it has an impact on what we're going to talk about today. There's an article in the Shasta Scout, and I don't know if you've seen it. It just came out today. How many openings there are, and the period to file nominations documents, it's going to close Friday. It's the 7th at 5 p.m. It'll be extended through August 12th for all candidates in a race. Should be an eligible incumbent fails to file by that period. But what they're saying, the majority of local races for school district boards and special district boards across the county still had fewer candidates in open seats or no candidates at all. Now, I'm not going to read out all of them because there are so many of them, but school districts... there's got to be 25 school districts in here that don't have enough candidates running,
12: and we need more.
11: And then that's as of July 31st. Now, and then special districts, it's another 25 or more. And these are examples: Cottonwood Fire Protection District, Igo Ono Community Service District, Mayor's Memorial Hospital District. For the school districts, it starts with Antelope Union and goes all the way through the Siskiyou County Board of Education. So it's Millville, Mountain Union, Oak Creek. So many of them don't have them. So Arthur is running, as I said, for the Shasta County Board of Education Area 2. Are you surprised that so many of these are open?
12: No, I'm not surprised. I've been on the board for 4 years, and part of our responsibility, if they don't get a quorum or they don't get a majority, is one of us have to go sit on that board. So we could be on multiple boards, so I'm encouraged, so I don't have to be on multiple boards.
11: Right? So somebody has to go to those boards.
12: Right, we have to make sure that there's a majority on that board.
11: Oh,
12: that's one of our responsibilities.
11: Enough to vote. Yep. Yeah. Wow, I had no idea it was that short of people. That were running like that. Okay, we're here with Arthur Gorman, a candidate for Shasta County Board of Education Area 2, and we're going to take a quick break, and we'll be right back.
12: Yeah.

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6: 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Tonight, okay, I've been talking about this. I saw Sheriff Johnson yesterday. The Shasta County Sheriff's Office wants to invite all the public and media to a community meeting tonight to discuss the proposed corrections and rehabilitation campus. Sheriff Johnson's going to present project specifics, address concerns, and engage in a question and answer session following the presentation. It's a good thing he's armed. I'm exaggerating there, you know.
7: Second time you brought that up today.
6: Okay, sorry. It's my birthday. Do not correct me. The community meeting is going to be held tonight at 5:30 in the Shasta County Board of Supervisors chambers. It's going to be probably pretty crowded, so I would get there probably early if you want to get a seat. this is a very important part. This has raised a lot of concerns in the community. Nobody, either side, disagrees that we need a corrections and rehabilitation campus. The idea is great. Thank you, Mike Johnson, for this. Right now, it's the location everybody's fighting over. So that's going to be at 5:30 tonight, and I'll going to say this again at 8 o'clock. Our guest is Arthur Gorman's running for Shasta County Board of Education Area 2, which is everything out of the city of Redding, Bernie, Fall River. Fall River's in there?
8: Yeah,
6: Fall River.
7: French Gulch.
6: French Gulch. And I just talked about there's so many open, I mean, so many open seats.
7: Did you say
6: not
7: I
6: just
7: go?
6: On,
7: yeah.
6: Yeah, on the school board, but also in the special districts. People, not enough candidates or no candidates. So what made you run?
7: Right, that's exactly what I was going to ask.
8: So you know, my wife is a teacher. She has her master's in education. I've been in the classroom with her. So she's been there for like 20 years. So I've been involved in education, even though I'm a nurse, you know. So COVID came, and then we wanted the schools open up. As parents, we wanted our kids to go back to school. We wanted the masks off of them, especially when they're playing volleyball and soccer. That was ridiculous. And we wanted the education to continue because Zoom was not working for kindergarten like my wife was doing, and it wasn't working for anybody else. And we were having a lot of learning loss. Kids were just checking out and leaving the Zoom and doing whatever they wanted to do. They weren't focused on education. So we went to every school board trying to get them opened up. And they would just pass the buck. They said, no, it's not our problem. It's the city council's problem. And the city council would send us to the Board of Supervisors. And the Board of Supervisors would send us to the Assembly and the Senate and the congressmen. And everybody turned around and said, no, the jurisdiction and authority lies on the school board to open up. We even had a bunch of court cases where we sued Newsom. And Newsom's own lawyer said that it is not their responsibility or jurisdiction over the schools. We just passed policy. The schools are actually enforcing it, and they are liable for anything that happens. So then we went back to the school, and we got the schools to open up once they understood their jurisdiction and authority. But we thought we could be reasonable as parents and go to the schools and say we'd like our kids to go back to in-person learning and that they would listen and understand, because even the teachers in the classroom understood that they were experiencing a lot of learning loss. A lot more services were needed. A lot of more speech therapy was going on because the kids weren't learning to read. They weren't learning to see and visualize how a teacher was reading to them, how they were speaking. And we saw the learning loss in real time. So I just looked at the school boards. There's 24 different school boards in Shasta County, plus the County Office of Education. And I said, well, we need to run. So I ran for the County Board of Education. I won my seat. I beat out two incumbents. I worked my butt off, going knocking and knocking, going to do speeches, town halls, all that kind of stuff, going on radio shows and podcasts. And we got 12 of our other friends to run, too, and they won their school board seats throughout the county. Since then, we've helped 30 people win their school board seats for the last 4 years across the county as well, because we understand it's not going to be just one person when they run. You need 24 school boards, that's almost 40 seats up every 2 years. And if you want parents represented on the school board, parents need to run. So we have to take back our responsibility and actually run for these seats. If we're we can't just complain on the sidelines. We got to get off the sidelines and into the action and make these changes. So we looked under the hood and we saw that in California, over 50% of children cannot read at grade level.
6: At grade level.
8: We saw that over 60% of children cannot do math at grade level.
6: At grade level.
8: And Shasta County is on par with the rest of the state. The state, under Prop 98 in 1988, the voters said they wanted to fund education. So we spend 40% of the state budget, which is $150 billion, on education in the state. And we have the worst outcomes, more than any other state, and we spend the most money. And so we said, well, we need to take back our responsibility and authority, not only to be accountable, but to partner with parents, and that we need academic excellence and we need to get focus on education. So we don't want indoctrination. We don't want any of that. We want our kids to be able to read, because if they can read, they can do anything. And it starts at kindergarten and goes all the way up. And in Shasta County, we have a lot of problems. We're talking about the jail. I believe that if we focused on education and focused on our children right here in Shasta County, we wouldn't have the problems with that jail locally, because kids could read. They would be prepared to go into military service, start a trade, start a business, or even go on and become a professional and go to college. And that's what our job is as
6: well,
8: parents.
6: The whole secret, and I agree with you, Arthur, on this, is that reading is so important. And they've proven it. Study after study, being able to read gets you to that next level. Yes, math is also very important, but the ability to read at level, mm-hmm. that's, you know, they did away with SAT tests for colleges and universities, and now they're bringing them back. You know, and somebody, well, it's not fair. Well, it's come up then with something that's fairer, but at least you can see if the kids can read and understand. It's reading and understanding, and which is so important. Can you read and understand a question or a problem? And if you can't read well enough, you're not going to get the problem solved.
8: 100%.
6: And then where are you in life? And we're cheating. We're cheating our kids if we don't get them to those levels.
8: Yeah, and we started an initiative a few years ago on the County Board of Education, our Power of Reading initiative, because we saw what was happening in California.
6: Yeah.
8: So we looked across the other states to see what they were doing. There was something called the Mississippi Miracle and other things they were doing in Florida.
6: Mississippi has got higher grades and one of the highest scholastic ratings in the country.
7: Mississippi Miracle. Tell us about it.
6: Well, it way above California, New York. I mean, this is they, and they don't spend the money that we spend, and that's I couldn't remember if it was Mississippi or Louisiana. Yeah, the Mississippi Miracle.
8: They decided to focus on reading and comprehension. There wasn't any kind of magic out there. It wasn't like this new technology that just came out. Teachers actually knew in the classroom, like my wife in room 11 knew how to teach reading.
7: Okay.
8: Right? So reading, you would, in kindergarten, you would have the kid read, and then you would read to the child.
7: Right.
8: And it was just leading by example.
7: Right.
8: The kid needs to see you articulate your language, right? They see you speaking English, reading the words. They would have the book in front of them, and then they would read.
7: Okay.
8: And so what we started with the Power Reading Initiative is we have reading buddies. You know, they're vetted,
7: right,
8: background checked and everything. So in the Shasta County programs, what we did, we have the reading buddy. They partner with the child. The child reads to the reading partner. The reading partner reads to them. And now every child that has participated in our program read and comprehends at or beyond grade level, just like they did in Mississippi. So it's not something that we need to spend millions of dollars on. Teachers actually, if they were, could do their job instead of having to focus on all this admin stuff, could teach it in the classroom. We already have the structure. We already have the Power of Reading available. We just need to rely on the teacher to do their job and be allowed to do their job.
6: And that's the big thing, is being allowed to, you know, to teach. And but over the years, teachers have become surrogate parents. And the reading also, it's so important that parents have got to be involved in the education of their children.
8: Yeah, so we've partnered with the Dolly Parton Reading Library and uh-huh. First Five Shasta to bring that in. And if you go to the Shasta County Education website, you can log on there, find the Dolly Parton, and you can see if you're eligible to receive free books that are mailed right to you.
6: Wow.
8: So you can read with your child at home.
7: That's amazing.
8: So that's the other thing, like we talk about parents, and parents have to take the responsibility back. There's so many things going on. There was some meme or something that came out, and this lady was saying how she couldn't stand to be with her children. And homeschool parents especially, how could you be with your kids all day? Like, we had kids because we wanted to love our kids. We wanted to nurture our kids. We wanted to raise them and bring them into the next generation. And hopefully they're going to take care of us. So that's the power of being a parent, is that responsibility. You need to take back that responsibility for your own children and teach them how to read at home.
6: And that would be great if you could. But if they don't, we have to empower our teachers and our education system to be able to, you know, if it means focusing, you know, on that reading part, especially in the early years. Yeah, and so it gives them that boost up so they can go into middle school and then into high school with the ability to understand, read, and comprehend what's going on around them.
8: Yeah,
6: I mean, the meme I saw about homeschooling, or this meme said, my kid's teacher got fired for being drunk and yelling at the kids. Yeah, I'm homeschooling, you know. But it's and I'm just surprised, you know, the Mississippi Miracle that you're talking about, how it raised up their reading comprehension and other things, because once reading goes up, everything else goes up.
7: We love the movie Coach Carter.
8: Oh, good.
6: Yeah, but the thing about it is that every school district has that capability.
8: Yeah,
6: every school district has the same capability that Mississippi has. And I mean, if it's working there, it seems like that the vaulted board, you know, State Board of Education would take a look at it and try to, you know, to emulate at least parts of it. Do they at all?
8: You know, this
6: is the State Board of Education upset about the fact our kids can't read?
8: No. Let me tell you how. Because one of the reasons I ran for the county board, and this is probably true at the State Board of Education, is the teachers in the classroom, you could talk to all of them, say, how relevant is the County Board of Education to me? What have they done for me lately? As a teacher in room 11 that can't even get pencils or supplies to teach my children, how important is teaching children? The State Board of Education cares more about bureaucracy and top-down approach, and it never trickles down to the classroom where the children are actually the ones receiving education. In the County Board of Education, we get a lot of grants over. We have almost a $200 million budget. And like another reason I ran is I want to make sure that every teacher has can get pencils. Every teacher in the classroom doesn't have to spend their own money. So it's a lot of bureaucracy that is the top-down approach. But as elected officials, we're supposed to see the root of the problem and get the resources directly to the classroom, get the resources directly to the teachers so that the students benefit, the parents can partner with the teachers for the education.
6: Okay.
8: So if they actually cared about education,
6: sure,
8: they would be seeing what goes on in the classroom and getting the information right from the teacher and the parents.
6: Okay. We're here with Arthur Gorman. He's running for Area 2 for the Shasta County Board of Education. He's an incumbent. He's running for re-election. Excuse me, it was the donut. And this is very appropriate for right now. Reading Heating and Air is hosting their annual backpack drive to support local families, offering free backpacks, school supplies, haircuts, and a high-energy community celebration. Now, Eric Kerwiski was on, the owner of Reading Heating and Air, and he talked about it on the air. So he came from a very poor family. And he believes so much that a kid going to school that first day, if they've got pencils and pens and scissors and a pack to put their stuff in and all those kind of things, it starts the kid off on the right foot. And so he does this, he and his wife do this out of love. And last year they gave away 350 packs with school supplies. Now, also this year, the haircuts for kids when they go back to school, boys and girls, free water bottles, and they're also having the free water slides and bounce house, you know, and that, and free food and refreshments. It's going to be this Saturday from 11 a.m. to 2 p.m. at 840 Commerce Street, Reading Heating and Air headquarters. That's in between Hilltop in Larkspur, right there. But like you said, teachers having to buy it, and parents get a list of stuff. You know, well, the Kerwiskis are providing. He said this year they've got 500 backpacks,
8: That's awesome.
6: They give away every one of them. So, and it gets the kids that confidence and kind of maybe enthusiasm. They got their pack, and they're all different packs, and the kids get to pick them out. So, that's going to be this Saturday. And if your kids are going back to school and you need a little bit of assistance here, come on down Saturday from 11 a.m. to 2 p.m. down to Reading Heating and Air headquarters at 840 Commerce Street. It's a great thing they're doing for our community. And we'll be right back with Arthur Gorman.

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9: Am I going to be hearing these today, buddy? Good. I love it. Hey, welcome back to Free Fire Radio here in the studios of KCNR. 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And we're here with Arthur Gorman, who's running for Shasta County Office of Education Area 2, which is everything outside of Reading, Bernie, Ball River, and all that. You've been there 4 years.
10: Yes, sir.
9: What's the board accomplished in the last 4 years?
10: So some things.
9: It doesn't have to be everything, but you know, your top 20.
10: Yeah, the top 20. So we already talked about the power reading initiative that we did, because we saw that kids in California were not reading at grade level. And so what we did was we started the Reading Partners, and now the kids that are in our program, hopefully the rest of the county will model it too, are reading at and beyond reading level and comprehension.
9: Uh-huh.
10: Then we started our substance abuse initiative, because fentanyl is a really bad problem across America and in California and in Shasta County. And we have people that have suffered from a fentanyl overdose, all that kind of stuff. So we got a grant for Narcan. We trained all of our employees on how to do Narcan, even the bus drivers. And unfortunately, a few years ago, there was a kid who was in the newspaper, you can look it up, that somehow came in contact with fentanyl or opiates before he got on the bus and was experiencing an overdose. And the bus driver, with the training that was provided and the Narcan that we had available, was able to administer the Narcan, revive the child, send him to the appropriate hospital and everything, and the child recovered. But without that, the kid would have walked onto the bus, overdosed, and who knows, the outcome would have been poor.
9: And how kids get fentanyl. Fentanyl's out there, and sometimes you walk into a room, or as you said earlier, you run your hand across a surface, and you've got fentanyl on you. And the invention of Narcan just saved countless lives, hundreds of thousands of lives over the years.
10: Yeah. And we don't.
9: And the fact that you've got your people all trained, and it's a shame.
10: It is a shame.
9: It is a shame. But this, you know, it's reality too. Yeah.
10: And we saw that problem, and we want to address it firsthand, just so that children in our programs and everybody, it's available to all the other school districts as well. So if they want training,
9: are they using it, or do you know?
10: They can. Other schools do have that availability.
9: Okay. And training and everything.
10: With the grant we do provide, we have a bunch of professional development that they can take advantage of.
9: Okay.
10: And so I was glad that we could save a life in Shasta County with that. And then everybody remembers Uvalde shooting. That's another thing that I campaigned hard on 4 years ago about safer schools. And so we didn't have a safety director before, but we saw the importance, and the people in Shasta County really want their children protected while they're at school. Not everybody can have their gun at school because of the state law and whatnot, but you can have security officers that have and we can have school safety officers. So what Ayla Tucker is doing at the County Office of Education is amazing work. She's partnering with local law enforcement and the school resource officers and other people to have a common knowledge when it comes to your school district, especially when perhaps somebody's up to no good there. Most of the time it's like an irate individual, maybe they're on fentanyl or a drug or whatever, and they're walking past the school, and security needs to be on high alert for these folks. But hey, say something like a fire or something else happens and needs to be evacuated, or heaven forbid, you know, an active shooter situation and we need to eliminate that person. We have Ayla Tucker working with at an annual conference with our local folks on a monthly basis to have a common knowledge when they enter that school that they know the building. A building might say like 845 or different things that are on that school, but they have a map, and this is, according to the law enforcement and those folks, this is building one, this is building two. So they can strategically go into that, help out the students and the staff members, and eliminate the target as soon as possible so that our children are safe. So we solve the problems with the reading, the math, the substance abuse, and the school safety, and we tackled those hands-on, and that's what your representative should do.
9: Okay. Especially on the, you know, the safety of the students in school. Unfortunately, there's been these incidents. And I think every school should have a school safety officer in 100%. The sense that school resources officer, where it's a policeman and they're armed.
10: Exactly.
9: And just protect our kids. And tactics have changed for the police that now, as soon as they get there, they go in, where they used to do a cordage around it and all that. Now, when they're showing up, they're going in straight for the shooters. So, and they've learned the hard way on that. So I'm glad that that's being addressed so seriously.
10: Thank you.
9: In it.
10: Yeah, and then just so everybody's aware.
9: Well, what do you want? What's the okay? We only got like a minute left. Okay. What's the biggest thing you want to accomplish in your next term here, if you win?
10: So next term with winning is to finish those things off because we started them and we need to finish those and get those ready. But the biggest thing is getting kids up to grade level on reading comprehension and math because it's a big problem and we've started the process, but the goal is to get all 24 school districts up and running so that they can read, they can comprehend, because if you can read, you can do anything. So if you want to check my website out, voteauthorgorman.com, I'm there. I'm having an event on August 28th as well because campaigns unfortunately cost money. You have to buy yard signs, walk and knock, all that fun stuff. So
9: cards. Nice cards.
10: Oh, thank you.
9: They are Spartan type cards. You know, they're basic, got to the information.
10: That's right.
9: There you go.
10: Straight to the point.
9: No pretty things on it. Just info. Well, Arthur, thanks a lot for being by
10: with us.
9: And, you know, the fact is we as a community, maybe we need to get more involved. Well, we do as a community need to get more involved in our schools.
10: Right. Run for school board.
9: And you can't complain about it if you've got the opportunity maybe to make a change.
10: That's right.
9: Hop into that. Thank you very much and good luck.
10: Thank you, Carl. Appreciate it.
9: You bet. Hey, when we come back, we've got Reading Police Department with us, and we're going to be talking Iron Man and more. And we'll be right back.

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1: Breaking news this hour from Town Hall. Amrit Thomason. A leftist victory in Michigan. Correspondent Bernie Bennett reports Abdul El-Sayed has won Michigan's Democratic U.S. Senate primary.
2: El-Sayed will face Republican Mike Rogers, who ran unopposed in the Republican primary, in a November matchup. El-Sayed, a former health official, campaigned on Medicare for All, halting military aid to Israel, and campaign finance reform. He has support from progressive leaders, including Senator Bernie Sanders and Congresswoman Alexandria Ocasio-Cortez.
1: It was a much slimmer victory for El-Sayed than pollsters, pundits, and many in the media expected. He defeated Congresswoman Haley Stevens, the establishment-backed candidate, by just 1 point. It was predicted that he would win by double digits. Elsewhere, former Salem talker Chris DeGaulle has won the Republican congressional primary in Missouri, solidly red, 6th congressional district. President Trump says it's clear the Democrat Party is in disarray.
3: They've got a party. It's a mess. I think it's a mess. I think they should form another party, the Communists of America Party.
1: Mr. Trump says a deal on the Strait of Hormuz could come as early as today or perhaps tomorrow. A man who was arrested at the president's L.A. area golf course pleading not guilty to all charges.
4: The Los Angeles County Sheriff's Department says 38-year-old Janine John Taylor was taking photos and video and had a 16-round magazine with ammunition in his pocket. Authorities recovered a loaded pistol in his car. Taylor was arrested Sunday after appearing to monitor security preparations at Trump National Golf Course 2 days before the president's fundraiser there.
1: And that's correspondent Mike Hempin reporting. A rally is underway this morning on Wall Street, adding to yesterday's gains. The Dow is up 534 points, while the S&P 500 index is ahead 16 points. More on these stories, townhall.com.
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1: Seoul is under South Korea's most severe heat warning ever. High heat and excessive humidity making conditions dangerous.
7: It's hard to overstate just how unusual this is. It's almost surreal for someone in South Korea to see the numbers 40 when they look at forecasts. But that has been the temperature in the southern region for the past week. The southern city of Yangsan had reached a high temperature of 42.5 degrees Celsius, which is the highest ever on the record since South Korea has started modern record keeping. The capital, Seoul City, for the first time is having its severe heat warning. This is the highest heat warning in South Korea's system. This is when the temperature hovers above 35 degrees Celsius for at least 2 days. It feels like 38 degrees Celsius here.
1: The BBC's Jay Kwan says among the 38 people who died in the Japanese earthquake, a woman who developed heat stroke while taking shelter in a car. News and analysis, townhall.com. Jalapenos off the menu at Chipotle.

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3: Your birthday, Carl Bott's birthday.
2: Yeah, and I'm here working.
3: Well, you are being blessed
2: today. I am blessed. I am blessed.
3: Upright. People brought you in donuts, special with your birthday, like made in the form of the days of your birthday.
2: That was kind of cute. And thanks a lot, Brian. 8:05 in the morning, news brought to you by Shasta Regional Medical Center. Caring, compassion, and community is Shasta Regional Medical Center. And Ben's here with me. Good morning.
4: Good morning.
2: National days.
4: It's National Carl Bott's birthday.
2: Okay.
3: Absolutely.
2: It's worldwide.
3: It is worldwide.
4: Okay. It's National Underwear Day.
2: That's right. Yeah, we've already discussed that in the first hour. And
4: it's National Work Like a Dog Day.
2: And we have two examples of that sitting across from us right now.
4: It's National Oyster Day.
2: Oyster Day.
3: There's got to be something beyond that.
4: You know, those guys across from you might be able to do something about those guys out back blocking the...
2: Oh yeah! Oh. Oh yeah! Oh, that's what I ought to do, RJ. I need you to enforce a law. Okay, we'll talk about it offline. Okay, you know, I do love raw oysters. I do.
3: And, me too. We just don't get them in Reading that often.
2: Yeah,
3: but
2: it's not that often. So,
3: we need to know when a restaurant brings them in fresh. Well, I mean, we're not that far.
2: You can get them
3: it's
2: over here.
3: It's not like
2: you
3: it's get we're in the Midwest and I got to fly someplace.
2: Yeah, you can bring them over in a couple of days, try and keep them on ice. Okay, what's the weather
3: I suppose we could get them at R&R.
2: I don't know.
3: And they're probably...
2: Well, they do have oysters.
3: Yeah, they do. Yeah. They do. I just don't want to deal with it. I want to go to a restaurant and be served. So, there you go. Hey, 105 today is going to be our highs, our temperature overnight. Lows tonight will be 73. Tomorrow's calling for 105 once again. Now, Friday and Saturday, we go up to 107, and Saturday, we do have heat warnings with that, 108 on Saturday, Sunday, 107, and our overnight lows or on those hot days are going to be around 74, 73, and then on Monday, 103. As we progress next week, we get unders, which is thank God for Ironman next weekend. We'll be hopefully if this forecast stays true, we'll be under the triple digits. But for now, there is a heat warning here with these hot temperatures. Again, Friday 107 and Saturday 108. 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
2: Great people, the Kinney family, that's for sure. I think they're having a family reunion someplace.
3: Oh, are they?
2: Yeah, I think so. Hey, our guest today from Reading Police Department is Lieutenant Rob Guarnero. And he heads up. Good morning,
3: Rob. Good morning, guys.
2: It's not your first time here. Heads up the Special Services. Is it Special Services Division?
5: Special Services Unit. That's what I manage. So it encompasses our traffic unit, crisis response team, neighborhood police unit, bike team, school resource officers, and the community cleanup program, which are the fine folks who go around and clean up the transient camps, keep our city clean, or try to keep our city clean.
2: Are those city employees that do that?
5: Yeah, that's our unit. Public Works helps pay for those positions.
2: Okay.
5: It's actually a function of theirs to keep the
2: city. But they're not sworn. I mean...
5: So, yeah, we have sworn officers go out because there are obviously some dangers
2: protection
5: into these camps.
2: Absolutely.
5: And then we have work crews to go out and just constantly.
2: Do you just have... a wag here, a wild ass guest, on how many tons you've gotten so far.
5: You know, I don't know. I thought we were here to talk about Iron Man, but
2: well, we
5: I get those figures for you.
2: Oh, no.
5: But it's a lot. It is
2: every non-stop. Time I turn around, it's another 25 tons of stuff out of one camp.
5: Yeah, so Sergeant Townsley runs that program. He's really good about keeping up on the camps and the complaints.
2: Wow.
5: And it's a game of whack-a-mole. We'll clean up an area and then move somewhere else.
3: Whack-a-mole. That's a,
5: It's the only way to describe it.

0: really, but
1: yeah,
0: you know, it's important that we keep up with it,
2: right?
0: Though, we didn't,
1: oh my gosh,
0: really bad.
2: I was up at the doggy park the other day,
1: and does it,
2: and they were cleaning up.
1: Oh, were they?
2: A camp that you can't see from the road.
1: It's down
2: and
1: on the other
2: side.
1: And I was like,
2: yeah, what
1: the
2: are those cars?
0: Of, yeah, I see
1: a placer.
2: And I saw, yeah, you know, chairs. And I can't believe the stuff that was coming out of there. And I was, wow, you know.
1: Well,
2: I don't know how many tons or if there
1: does
2: was.
1: Does this ebb and flow on these camps? Or is it always
0: constant?
1: Kind of constant?
0: It is very constant. It's gotten worse in the last number of years.
2: Yes.
1: Okay.
0: Now we are working a grant with the fire department to go do outreach for fire prevention.
1: Oh, yeah.
0: Because it's such a problem. Well, you recall around before the 4th, the Mercy Canyon fire.
1: Yeah.
0: And
1: Mercy Canyon is always from a campfire
0: there. It's been a constant. Lost Lane, that's another big open space below Lake Boulevard.
1: Do you remember the fire that went, it was off the... what is that? That would be goes up Market. No,
0: yeah, that's Lost Lane down there.
1: Lost Lane up there. But remember, it went through the whole canyon, got all the way over to Torrey Bay, and that was because of unattended campfire.
0: Yeah, you know, campfires and warming fires, whatever have it, and cigarettes. They smoke cigarettes. You know, just throw in some weed.
1: Yeah,
0: could be a number of things to start these fires.
1: Well, I'm glad that you're giving it a good fight. I'm sure that sometimes your sergeant wants to beat his head against the wall.
0: It's frustrating, but he keeps a pretty good positive attitude. You know, he knows that's his function, and he does well at it. You know, it's job security, really, at the end of the day.
1: Neighborhood policing unit, very important.
0: Yes.
1: And I mean, that's another one that you all started, and it's been pretty successful too.
0: It has, yep.
1: Yeah, in fact, I think I just saw some, y'all just had a bust. A few days or a week or so.
0: It is a very proactive unit, meaning they go seek work. They find problems, and a lot of what we deal with running is unfortunately a drug problem.
1: Yeah,
0: we have a lot of drugs flowing here from down south, so they're on top of that. But then they're gonna, then they'll be hopping on bicycles, patrolling the parks to resolve those issues, and then they'll be in the riverboat,
1: It's all that. So all that comes under your department there, the riverboat.
0: It's all special services, because everything else is just patrol. They're bogged down with calls for service and the radio,
1: sure,
0: and then detectives. So really, the only specialty units we have are under
1: you got them all.
0: Services, yeah. So we do everything, including traffic. RJ here next to me.
1: Well, we're going to get to RJ right after the break here.
0: Oh yes, we will.
1: Yeah, it gives us more time to search his Facebook post and that secret Instagram he has. I'm sorry, Jay, it's your first time on.
2: Oh,
1: welcome,
2: my gosh.
1: Welcome to the show. Well, let's just take a break now. 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
7: Well, what we're going to do is going to wish him a bad birthday for a bad boy here. And on the phone, we have a very special person that's a good friend that wants to say something to you, Carl. Welcome. Good morning. You're on the air.
8: Hey, Carl.
9: I'm here.
8: It's Judy Sparkle.
9: Hi, Judy.
8: I'm just wondering if this all this heat is because you have so darn many candles on your birthday cake.
9: Yes, that has a lot to do with it. In fact, the sprinklers went off today when they lit it. So thank you very much for that.
8: I mean, I can just see it everywhere. The box cake is on fire the whole time. Well, anyway, I just wanted to hope it's a good day and take the heat of your cake.
7: You're so great, Judy.
9: Thank you so much, okay. Judy. Oh, I love you.
8: Okay, buddy.
9: Okay. Bye. Bye-bye. Hey, we're here.
7: Going to be getting that through the day.
9: Yeah. You know, Judy, you know, it's not like you're that far behind. It's 8:18 in the morning here on the 5th of August, and our guests are Redding Police Department, Lieutenant Rob Carnero, head of the Special Services Unit, which is everything except patrol. And he brought with him R.J. Johnson from traffic, but acting sergeant. in traffic, and he rides a motorcycle out there. He won't let me ride it around the block. I've asked him. Hey, RJ, tell us a little bit about
7: can't
9: you.
7: Can't get a ride along on that one.
9: You have not been on the show before. So
10: I have not, no.
9: Tell us a little bit about who you are.
10: Yeah, appreciate it. Born and raised down in Roseville, and then moved up to, call Red Bluff home, but moved up to the Reading area right out of high school about 10 years ago, or I guess 12 years ago now, aging myself. Yeah.
9: Don't even go into aging yourself, son. Don't even bring that one up.
10: But, I became a police officer when I was 20 years old in the academy.
9: So, when did you know you wanted to be a police officer?
10: It was a rare scenario. My wife's grandmother worked at the HR department in Red Bluff, and she said, hey, they're hiring CSOs. You should apply. And I had no idea what that even was, or never wanted to be a police officer. And so I looked what a community service officer was and thought, man, that's a good job. Benefits, time off, and all that stuff. So I applied and started my career as a community service officer. But the moment I did my first ride along, I knew that being a cop was what I wanted to do. It's something new every day. You wake up, put the vest on, and you have no idea what your day is going to be like. Mm. From then, and like I said, started at Red Bluff PD, worked there for 4 years, and then transferred up here to Reading. Been here for 5 years, so enjoy every day of it.
9: So what made you want to be a motor officer?
10: I grew up racing outlaw carts at Red Bluff and in Chico, so I had a need for speed since I was young. Did that since I was five, so this was just a natural thing. Once I learned that Reading had motorcycles, you know, Red Bluff didn't at the time, and I was like, this is my calling. So.
7: Well, how do you share with our listeners the secret of how you stay cool on a motorcycle in this weather?
10: Yeah, so I actually got a water bottle holder and drink lots of water. Liquid IV element. But yeah, just take breaks. We have these load-bearing vests. We can go back to the office, throw them off for 15, 20 minutes. Lots of shade. You'll see us sitting under trees or under overpasses.
7: You know what time of day and what throws the most shade.
10: Yes,
7: in your domain.
9: Yeah. They have these new vests, and I know you know about them. They're cooling vests that you see motorcyclists wear that are making these long trips. Are those things you can't have?
10: It's just hard getting on and off the bike every time.
9: Okay,
10: They're hooked into the bag. So if you're going for a long trip, those are life changing. But when you're getting on and off the bike, it's just not practical.
9: So. All right. Now, one of the reasons that RJ is with us and Rob is the fact that we've got the Iron Man coming. And are you in charge of the traffic then for this extravaganza?
10: Yes. So fortunately enough, Iron Man has partnered with Highway Specialty. So Highway Specialty is the brunt of the traffic closures.
9: Okay.
10: The police side from traffic unit is more just there for security, help them out, making sure people are obeying the road closures, the road blockages and stuff like that. But Highway Specialty has I think their crew is like 130 people that are going to be at this event from all the closures. So.
9: Now, this is a private company.
10: Yes.
9: That people hire for these big events like this. Yeah. So, but they've got to also be, they've got to coordinate, obviously, with you all.
10: Yes.
9: Okay. Yep. Do you have a list of every, is that what I see in front of you?
10: Yeah, I brought it here. It's also online on Ironman's website. It's really cool. They call it a impact letter. And so it's two pages, but this talks about the closures, the detours, and impacts.
9: I hope you can leave that with me. And I've seen the other one. So because we're going to talk about it and we've been talking about it. But briefly, can you explain what's going to happen that day?
10: Yeah, so it's going to start very early in the morning up at Whiskey Town. They're going to...
9: 6 o'clock?
10: Yeah.
9: I think they launch their first swimmers at 6.
10: Yeah, so they'll bus people from Rabba. Rabba is going to bus all the athletes up to Whiskey Town. They'll start up there bright and early in the morning. And then, once they get off the water, the pros will start first, and they'll be coming in, you know, really quick off the water. And then they'll hop on the bikes.
9: All the bikes are going to be staged at Oak Creek Bottom.
10: Yep.
9: Now, the road from Reading to... French Gulch.
10: Yeah.
9: Closed.
10: There are delays. They're not completely closed, but they're going to be doing some, stoppages while the bikes are coming, and then open it back up and then stoppages. So it's going to be intermittently closed. They're up on 299. So
9: be aware of that, my friends, at 6, from probably 6 to...
10: That's probably good.
9: Six to eight, 299 is going to have a lot of stoppages, and you got to be careful because it's going to be 1,600 people on bikes.
10: It's crazy. People from all over. There's a lot of pros that are coming.
9: They got 11 foreign countries are here, too.
11: Yeah, a lot of folks.
9: Okay.
10: Yeah. So then the bike route, it's probably the most difficult because it just spread out from so many, you know, it's a 50 something mile bike route and it's just throughout all the outskirts of town and then down into Reading.
9: Okay. So they're coming in off 299. Mm-hmm. Where's their first big turn?
10: I believe it's, I think it's Rock Creek.
9: Yeah. So okay.
10: They get off of Rock
11: to
10: Creek.
11: To Iron Mountain, yeah. To Keswick, yeah. Oasis.
9: Okay. So when they're coming off 299, where is it? Rock Mountain they turn?
11: Rock Creek's right past Old Shasta. It's one of the, I think it's the first street right past, you know, the historic buildings, Old Shasta.
9: Okay.
11: It's that road that goes north right there, and it eventually connects to Iron Mountain Road.
9: Got it. So they're going up Keswick. The road, and they're heading north.
10: Yes.
9: And, okay, yep. I got it. For yep. some reason, I thought they were coming back into town, and I couldn't figure out how they were going to make that work. Yeah.
10: They're going north
9: and then going that way.
10: Yep.
9: Okay.
10: Yeah, and they really get into the city when they cross over on Oasis, you know, from basically come out on Keswick Dam. They jog right there on Calexico onto Oasis. And then it goes a little bit outskirts of town off of Bear Mountain, Old Oregon Trail, gets it back out in the city, and then come back down Dry Creek. And then the really impactful part for the city is the, you know, Hartnell Avenue. So that's
9: because they're going to end up at the Civic.
10: Yes.
9: Yeah. Okay. We're using the Reading Rodeo Association has we're giving our or we're loaning out our clubhouse for their command and control there.
11: Oh, that's
9: okay.
11: Correct. Yeah.
9: So they're going to be rolling in. They make their transition at the Civic. So they're all going to be rolling in there. They go from their bikes to running. Then where do they go?
10: Yeah, so then it's all contained on the river trail. So they have to do, I believe it's two loops on the river trail.
9: Okay, so they're going to be off the streets.
10: Yep. Yeah, okay. So that, once the bike portion's done, like I said, all the road closures, all the road impacts, those should all be lifted. The Civic will basically just be the hub of where everyone's at, and then the river trail.
9: Did they tell you about what time?
10: They expect, hopefully, the last biker to be into the Civic by 12:30. They expect the first biker to be there around the pros around 9:30.
9: Yeah.
10: And then the last, you know, they go in stages, but the last biker, the cutoff is like basically 12:30. So as they clear each place, right, so as they're up on Bear Mountain, as they come down Hartnell, that like as the last biker gets through Highway Specialty, starts their pickup, cleanup, and then the roads
9: get back and they open. Have sweepers on this that are behind the last ones, so everybody knows about it.
10: Yep.
9: So 12:30.
10: Yeah.
9: Now they're into the run and they're off the roads. Yep. They're just using our river trail.
10: Yeah,
11: correct.
9: Okay. Do they run up to the are they going to run up to the dam?
11: It's like it's two loops. They go out and then back around Turtle Bay.
9: Okay.
11: And they do that twice to be 13.1 miles.
9: 13.1. And they're going to end up again at the Civic.
11: Correct.
9: Yep. Okay.
10: That's the finish line. They'll have a big, you know, barricades and finish line and all that.
9: Yeah, for some reason, I don't know why, I thought when they came out of Whiskeytown, they were heading back into the city. And I was reading the things that were crossed. I said, well, how are they going to get there?
11: Originally, they were going to ride down to Cottonwood through Happy Valley and back through town. But RJ and I looked at it and some other folks, it was going to cause a lot of closures going through town. Then it was going to cross the railroad tracks, which we can't stop commerce.
9: Yeah.
11: So then they redesigned it to this design, which is much better, less impact on the city.
9: It's still the same distance or going up downhills. Yeah, now, people that say, well, why would Reading have it here? Well, Reading isn't the one that chose the date. It was the Ironman people who chose the date. They know that the average temperature is over 100 here. Yeah. It's like 104 that day.
7: But hopefully this weekend, according to the forecast, it's...
9: That's true.
12: Hey, that's why they call it the Ironman.
9: But that's it. No, but that's the reason. These people train for this. They've competed in hotter areas. So it wasn't Reading that chose it. It was the Ironman people. Next year, I think we're talking about maybe moving it to May, which might, you know, make it easier. But we've got a 3-year contract with them.
11: Correct. Yep.
9: And which is great because not only are we – I know it's a pain for 4 hours, 5 hours. Well, not a pain, but it interferes.
10: Yeah, it's an impact.
9: It's an impact.
10: Yeah.
9: Thank you. But – it also brings in millions of dollars to our community.
11: Yeah, I'll be curious to see the economic boost. Yeah. But, you know, I think they did a good job of having it on a Sunday morning.
9: I think so.
11: You know, not a lot of commuting going on as long as we let people know what's happening.
9: Yeah.
11: I think people will just stay clear of those areas.
9: And we're going to be talking about it all next week. and this week and next week, just trying to, hey, if you're going to be here, why don't you wait? You know, wait till 10. If you're going up, you know, if you're going up 299, mm-hmm. you know, wait till they've cleared the area there, and they'll be well gone by 10. I know. Senator Johannes
7: came in
9: and gave Buford his cookie, and Buford's rolling around with it right now. So, we're here with Reading Police Department, Lieutenant Rob Guarnero, and Motor Officer, Traffic Officer, Acting Sergeant R.J. Johnson, and we've got to take a break. 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
7: All right. Happy birthday, Carl.
8: Well, thank you. Welcome back to Free Fire. What am I working on my birthday for? I should be out on that horse
7: right now. Oh, come on.
8: Anyway, 8:34 in the morning here on the 5th of August.
7: This isn't work.
8: You're right. It's 70. It's 80, you or me? It just changed to 80 degrees, going up to 105 today. So hydrate out there, my friends. And also, if you see somebody laying on the sidewalk, you might want to call 911, because that person laying there, if they're not moving, and that sidewalk's 140 degrees, they're getting burnt. And so you might want to call. Would it be 911, gentlemen, or somebody else?
9: Oh, you can always check on that person. It would be the smart thing to do, start out, see if they're okay.
8: Yeah.
9: If you can, or, you know, if if you check on they're in distress, and sure, call 911 if you're just concerned about somebody.
8: Yeah.
9: You don't think it's an emergency, like maybe they're on drugs.
8: Yeah.
9: You but call just, it non-emergency.
8: But just laying on the sidewalk can get, I understand, severe burns also. Right. So even if they drug themselves up.
9: Just depends on where they're at, like I said.
8: Yeah. They're on the grass.
9: Yeah.
8: And we're here with Reading Police Department Rob Canero.
7: God.
8: I'm only laughing because you're a very, I don't want to say funny. That's not the right word. But you're very laid back, if I can say that, for a police officer.
9: Oh, sure.
8: Yeah. I mean, is that okay? It doesn't mean that you don't get big quick, but.
9: Oh, yeah. I try to, you know, this job's hard.
8: You have a sense of humor. That's what I meant to say, a sense of humor.
9: 22 years, yeah, I've been at lots of ups and downs. It does affect your personality, how you perceive the world. But I've really focused on just being a normal person, detaching, unturning the switch off when I'm not here. You know, I've got a great family and great friends. I live a normal life. I have a lot of hobbies. So, you know, it's important. And RJ could agree, when you do this job, you really have to stay balanced.
8: Our other guest is RJ Johnson. He's an acting sergeant. He's in charge of the traffic for the Ironman triathlon that's coming in here on August 16th. I'm going to go back to that, Ron. What kind of hobbies do you have?
9: Oh, I'm a big outdoors man. Music.
8: Do you hunt or?
9: Yeah, hunt, fish, snow ski, mountain bike, you know, backpack, all that stuff.
8: Okay. And you said music?
9: Yeah, enjoy music.
8: You play an instrument?
9: Yeah.
8: Mm-hmm. What do you play?
9: I play bass guitar. Mm. Yeah. Group of guys I kind of grew up with. And
7: how
9: kind of
7: fun.
8: Are you like a garage band, or y'all go out and do things?
9: Yeah, we've done a few shows here and there, mostly private parties and stuff. It's more just for us to have fun. It's hard to get together and really dial it in. So
7: that's wonderful.
8: Are most of your friends work in law enforcement?
9: No. I'm fortunate to have grown up here. So
8: okay. Well, that's interesting. RJ, what about you? I mean, you've been a policeman your whole adult life. I mean, you're not even fully
10: not 22
8: formed
10: years
8: yet.
10: Like this guy.
8: Yeah,
10: but
8: what about you?
10: Yeah, no, same. I think it's really important to have hobbies outside of work and have friends outside of work. You know, we obviously love each other and that we work together, but at the same time, you need a break from your police friends and have other friends to normalize yourself.
8: Yeah, it gives you a different outlook on things. And and I think that's because being in service, the same thing. You know, you got a real tight group of people. I mean, your lives depend on each other. But you got to have other things outside that, too.
10: Absolutely.
8: You know, because you do need a different outlook.
10: Yep.
8: You know, things that you just hold as, oh, yeah, we all agree. And then you find out that, oh, but there's a lot of people that don't agree with this.
10: Correct.
8: And I'm not talking about anything serious, but I mean just, you know, what you do for fun.
9: I think a big part for me, too, is I'll go to events with off-duty with, you know, police friends, and they want to talk about work. You know, it's like, I'm not at work. I don't want to talk about work. It absorbs a big portion of my life to where, you know, normal people, I call normal people, normal friends, you talk about different things. You talk about your hobbies,
8: what's
9: going on in your families, you know, and you can really detach from police work.
7: Right.
9: And get away from it for a bit.
8: I think you have to.
9: You have to.
8: Because you guys are in the middle of just horrible things. And I don't mean horrible things like shootouts, but you see things that none of us see. Mm-hmm. And we don't want to see them. Right. You don't want us to see them. And so you've got to do something like that. Well, I'm glad to hear that for both of you like that. Are you still running and racing those, what'd you call them, monster cars?
10: I grew significantly and no longer really fit ideally into a mini outlaw cart. But now I got a couple kids and I'm sure we'll be right back into it. I was just looking at one last night on Facebook. So I'm sure I'll be back.
7: It's in your blood.
10: It's
7: in your blood.
10: But I golf. I enjoy golfing and then I hang out. You know, like I said, with friends.
8: Play golf.
10: Go Lake. Oh yeah, yeah.
7: That's a good one.
8: You like
7: one.
8: That? You've played a long time, or you just picked it up
10: just picked it up probably 2 or 3 years ago. But it's very addicting. And
8: it's humbling. It's very humbling.
10: One day you can be the best golfer, and then the next day you can
8: be on the tour. Exactly. Next day, next day my hands turn into little pieces of stone. That's my handicap too. Yep. Yeah, my right one and my left one. So feel free to use that joke later. What would you say, and for all the officers there? I mean, this is a very well respected police department. but not just the community, but other police departments. Y'all have got really high marks, and just had the opportunity to hear that the other day. What about the rest of the guys and girls? Are they kind of like you all in the sense of a diffuse number of different friends, different hobbies? Would you say?
9: Yeah, there's all types. I mean, I run the SWAT team, and I'm really proud of a lot of our young officers in the SWAT team. I was on the SWAT team as a younger man and officer. These guys have taken it to the next level. They're very proficient with their firearms. They're studying the latest and greatest, you know, technologies and tactics. So a lot of them, younger officers, do spend a lot of their personal time training or focusing on this job. But that's normal because I did that too when I was a young man. I was very passionate about the job. I spent a lot of time off duty, you know, doing training on my own or reading about it or, you know, whatever it was, hanging out with friends. I think, though, for someone my age, 22 years in the game, you just kind of hit this point with the family where, like, okay, I've invested all this time in my career. You know, I need to focus on my family now and
8: other
9: things. You kind of hit that wall. I'd say, what, RJ, 7 to 10 years. I don't know how long you've been on. But.
10: No, and I think also, like, you hit on it. Like, once you start having a family, it kind of changes, you know, things. You know, when you're single or married and you're, you know, all you're doing is going to work and shooting guns on the weekend and doing this and doing that, you know, and then you have your first kid, and now, you know, your friends that don't have kids can't hang, you know, you're home more, and so now you're starting to hang out with, you know, people that have kids, and so sometimes that, in my opinion, changes, you know, the dynamic.
8: Well, it has to, and it should.
10: Yeah,
8: it should. And I think that was the hardest part in people with kids in the military is that we deploy, and we deploy at a moment's notice in the units I was in. I mean, you see your family as you're packing, or you're picking up your gear because it's already packed, and you're leaving. You don't know how long you're gone for.
9: Yeah.
8: At least in your work, you pretty much know that, you know, you're coming home every night and being able to see it. Mm-hmm. And but yeah, a lot of pressure family wise. So I think that's great that, you know, y'all, and I imagine most police have at that point realized that kids change things for the good.
9: Yeah. Oh yeah.
8: Well, you talk about our SWAT team. Do our SWAT guys go to special training in other areas, or is most of the training?
9: It's all certified. It's called post-certified through the state, and there's different abilities of the SWAT team. For example, we have snipers, we have breaching specialists, we have gas deployment or chemical agent deployment specialists, explosive breaching. So all these specialties we send people to school for, a post, which is California certified school.
8: Yeah.
9: So they get the training, they get certified, they come back, they train the rest of the team. But there's a lot of training, a lot of investment that goes into our SWAT team.
8: Well, it's high profile.
9: It is. And you know, it's not something you read about.
8: You can't make a mistake.
9: It's not something that gets used daily or that you read about, but they're there for when, you know, the big thing hits.
8: Yeah.
9: You know, you saw Idaho just had an active shooter the other day, and things like that. So we have the benefit, in my opinion, running the team is that we have all these guys trained up. They're on patrol. Primarily, a lot of them, SWAT's collateral assignment. So these guys are sprinkled throughout patrol daily, and they have those skills. So if something like an active shooter were to take place, those guys have the skills to respond and take care of business. And we also have the capability of the whole team if it turns into a SWAT call-out where we need to start talking about breaching and gas deployment. So it's important that we have that ability, you know, as a municipal police department to take care of our own and respond.
8: Well, yeah, they're there to be during the worst times.
9: Correct.
8: Okay. Hey, we're here with Lieutenant Rob Guarnero, heads up the Special Services Unit, which is everything, not patrol, SWAT, neighborhood policemen, policing, traffic, picking up the trash unit, which is hugely
9: important.
8: That's
9: what we'll call it, picking up the trash.
8: Pick up the trash unit.
9: The Oscar, the Grouch unit.
8: Okay, and R.J. Johnson, who heads up, who is a motor officer, acting sergeant, and is in charge of the traffic for the Ironman triathlon that's getting ready to happen a week from Sunday, and it's big, and we're going to talk about it when we come back from this break.

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0: Welcome back to Free Fire Radio here. It's our last segment. We'll try and finish strong today.
1: All right. Happy birthday, Carl. People are
0: so many people to thank. So little time.
1: Calling
0: thank you.
1: And people coming getting, in. Facebook is blowing up.
0: My phone's blowing up, which is good. I think I'll just throw it away. Hey, it's 8:50 in the morning. It's 80 plus degrees. It's going up to 105 today. Be aware of that, as everybody is. Don't leave anything in the back seat of your car that you want to have alive if you leave it for several hours.
1: Not even an X.
0: And our guests today are from the Reading Police Department, Lieutenant Rob Granero, heads up the Special Services Unit, I guess. Is it unit or department?
2: It's
0: what
2: a
0: did you call it?
2: Unit. So it's out of field operations, and it just encompasses all the specialty units.
0: Everything, all the special units, bikes. Neighborhood policing,
2: motors, the crisis intervention response team, they handle mental health issues, school resource officers.
0: That's been a big success.
1: You got your hands full. The CERT teams.
2: The guys who go to these units, like RJ here, he's acting sergeant right now, are some of our best officers. They get those assignments for a reason because they can be trusted to do the right thing. They're proactive. They're hard workers. So it's. In that sense, it's not a lot of trouble for me because they're all experienced officers. It's just a lot to balance knowing.
0: Yeah.
2: Like this week, I got to meet with the school resource officers because school is starting. I got to get a hold of all their administrators. And then we got Iron Man going on. And then the neighborhood police unit has things they're working. So
0: but they're out there running around arresting all these people. Can you guys slow down a little bit?
2: Yeah. They are. They're really busy. So I was telling RJ before we walked in here, I was like, man, I need a secretary because I almost forgot about the show this morning, Just keeping everything straight.
1: I bet you anything it would be fun if you could I'm sure at a cocktail party or wherever you guys. About the most outrageous stories to get out of tickets.
3: Mm-hmm.
0: Oh, Linda so far hasn't found the right story. So if
2: RJ has one.
0: She makes her she breaks the law on the traffic cameras.
1: I have done a like California roll.
0: Like
1: I've done a California
0: once,
1: roll for years.
0: Once a year. Soon as I retrain myself. Yeah. Anyway, and we're talking about RJ, acting sergeant. Okay, let's go back to Iron Man here. It's going to start at 6. The people are going to start swimming at 6. That'll be the pros and everybody else goes. We're talking 1,600 applicants. We're talking, competitors at least. We're talking about all the people that are on their team. Some people will just be by themselves. Others will have 3-4-man teams, 5-man teams, person teams. Some of them are arriving as early as August 10th. So they're going to be coming in this weekend to become familiar with the road. So we need to keep ourselves alert because there's going to be a lot of people on the road before the 16th. Am I right?
3: Yeah. I mean, I've seen them out there the last couple months. I don't know if, if you guys have, but there's been bikers up and down, the route and on Hartnell. So they've been practicing. They've been training.
0: Those are our local boys and girls.
3: I've seen people from out of the area.
0: Oh, really?
3: The Ironman told us that people would be coming up from groups from San Francisco, stuff like that to practice, to train. Like, they take the stuff serious. This is their, these are their events they prepare for. And so, yeah, I would say that, as citizens of Reading, the best thing we can do is welcome these people.
0: Be friendly, everybody.
3: Make them want to come back. Make them appreciate Reading, because not just for this event, but for, when they go on vacation or when they come, where do they want to go? So this is an opportunity to shine and put on a good event for them, for the athletes, their families, and everyone that's spectating. Like I said, we got a 3-year contract with Ironman, which is huge, and I think it'll have a great impact.
0: Well, it's going to have a great financial impact, a huge financial impact here. It could be. They're talking $10, $11 million. Mm-hmm. That's pretty good for an August day.
3: Yeah.
0: And this is going to go on for the next 3 years. So I heartily agree with you. And it's one of the things Linda and I talk about is be friendly with these people. And be friendly like you would. You usually are, guys. Yeah. I mean, don't get upset because they're coming in here for 1-4 and a half hour period.
1: Don't put your horn
0: on a Sunday.
1: Honk on your horn and be impatient.
0: So, okay, and they're
1: mind your manners.
0: And then from Whiskeytown, they're gonna go north on 299, make the turn at where?
3: They cross over. They go up, north on Keswick Dam, cross the dam there, and then they come over off onto Oasis, take Oasis for a minute, and then go up Bear Mountain, Dry Creek. And they come back down Airport, and then they're going to come down Hartnell, And they'll basically
0: be that's going to be cool.
3: Yeah, number one lane of Hartnell. So anywhere if you want to watch or hang out, you can be on Hartnell. They're going to be in the number one lane headed westbound on Hartnell. And then they're going to loop around Park Marina down by Aqua Golf and then roll right into the Civic, hop off their bike on the grass and put on their running shoes, or some of them, I think, just stay in the same shoes and head on to the river trail.
0: There you go. And the last one should be finishing, we think, around 12:30.
3: Last bike, yeah, they're saying.
0: Last bike.
3: Yeah, the last runner, they're estimating. I think the awards are set for 4 p.m., so it'll be somewhere around 4 is when they're estimating the last couple runners to be coming in. So,
0: because a lot of these, this is maybe their first one or their second one, and, you know, they're still learning.
3: Yeah.
0: Mm-hmm. So then they hit 100 degrees.
2: Yeah.
0: Now, I think we're still looking for volunteers.
3: Yeah, there's a link on the Ironman website. That's actually, I think it's actually a QR code on this that I'll leave with you. But yeah, they're looking for volunteers for water stations, just support staff. There's all kinds of positions on there. I was looking, you can sign up to ride your dirt bike, like on the trail to like help people if they are injured or need a lift or whatever. So it's cool.
0: They also have they got kayakers out there in the lake. If somebody's having a problem, they can pull them in. They need people to help pull off wetsuits. Yeah. Can you believe that?
3: Yeah,
0: I can see where that could be kind of fun.
1: What were you? I was a wetsuit puller.
0: Yeah. Well, when I was competing, you couldn't do wetsuits, and now.
3: I guess it has to do with the
0: temperature of the water.
3: Yeah,
0: that's right.
3: Buoyancy or something.
0: Well, buoyancy really helps too. I mean, it makes it easier. Yeah. And
3: one of our officers is competing, and he was telling us all about it. We were asking him all these questions. Why does it matter about the temperature? So,
0: Well, people get out there on Whiskey Town. It's cooler, and they're pumped up. Now, the ones have done this several times, and this is just normal. Mm-hmm. But you get some newbies out there, and they hit the water.
2: Yeah,
0: and they'll start out hard, and then halfway through they realize, I haven't made the buoy yet. And that's where the kayakers are at. They're out there swarming them, making sure everybody's okay. Well, this is a feather in our hat to get it here, mm-hmm. that they wanted to have it here. The fact that we pulled it off, big shout out to the Chamber of Commerce in there, and what's his name?
1: Visit Reading.
0: And Visit Reading to get this. And it's a big job for our police. But you all are up to it, of course. And then there's a paid group that this is all they do is big events like this. Mm-hmm. So you liaison with that. Okay, final thoughts. What haven't I asked you?
2: No, just come on, Rob. We encourage everybody during the Ironman event, just be safe if you're competing. I know a lot of the bikes and stuff are expensive, so make sure you're locking that stuff up at night.
0: Yeah, don't leave them on the back of your car.
2: Don't leave them on the back of your car.
0: No, don't do that.
2: Be safe.
0: Do y'all tell people that?
3: We've relayed that to Ironman too, and they're expensive. They travel. They know. I think they know.
0: They bring them in.
2: Yeah,
0: yeah.
3: We'll do our best.
2: But have fun. We appreciate having you come to Reading if you're competing or attending this event, and try to make it safe and enjoyable for everyone.
0: Yeah, and our friends, our community here, be open, and which you are. We don't need to tell Reading people to be friendly and all that, but just be aware that it's happening and a little patience that day. Mm-hmm. And help. And if you can, they're going to need a lot of water stations and aid stations because of the heat. If you can, volunteer for that. I mean, as soon as the last one goes by, you go home. I don't even think you have to pick up. You're just there to hand water out. Mm-hmm. Helping out at Whiskey Town and the other places. So
1: I'm looking at the list right now for the cooling stations, environmental crew, transition breakdown crew, need medical, non-clinical, EMTs, like you said, motorcycles, carrying photographers, officials, swim start wave signs, water safety spotters, et cetera. And there's very little spots left. I mean, they've got...
0: Good. So, no, I'm glad to see that.
1: And
0: good.
1: It's very professional.
0: Good for you, Reddy. Yeah. I get back the night before from 4 days up in the mountains.
1: On horseback.
0: On horses.
2: Oh, you're going with Lieutenant John Sheldon, aren't you?
0: Yeah, I am.
2: Up to Modoc. Like,
0: he's a good guy.
2: Cowboy ride. Yeah, I've heard all about it.
0: He's a good guy. You got a horse?
2: No.
0: No. We'll find you one.
2: Okay.
0: You'll love it.
2: Invite me. I'll go. Invite me next year.
0: Well, we find your horse. It's all you need. Yeah.
2: John's
0: a good guy.
2: I'd also like to say hello to Doug Janke. He knows you pretty well. Yeah.
1: Doug.
2: He's my realtor and friend.
0: Oh, Doug used to be here on the show.
1: Yeah, regularly. Yeah.
0: I know Doug real well.
2: He always calls me when I'm done with the show. And,
1: Hey, Janky.
2: Saying hi to you, Doug. And happy birthday, Carl.
1: Yeah.
0: Well, thank you very much, guys. And thank you for what you and all of your cohort does for our community.
1: Appreciate it.
0: Every time I meet a new one, I'm just, we're so lucky.
2: Yeah.
0: Here.
3: Thanks for having us.
0: Okay. Hey, tomorrow, we're going to be talking about we're going to talk about a bunch of stuff. So, stay hydrated out there, and God bless America.

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2: News this hour from Town Hall. I'm John Scott. The winner of Michigan's Democratic nomination for the U.S. Senate is Abdul El-Sayed. He defeated U.S. Representative Haley Stevens and will face Republican Mike Rogers in a November matchup. El-Sayed had support from progressive leaders, including Senator Bernie Sanders and U.S. Representative Alexandria Ocasio-Cortez. The latest from the Mideast, the draft agreed to by Iranian and Omani negotiators, awaits final approval from Iran's supreme leader. Speaking with reporters Tuesday night, President Trump was asked if there will be an announcement about reopening the Strait of Hormuz today.
3: Could happen. Tomorrow or the next day.
4: Tomorrow,
3: a lot of progress has been made.
4: What?
3: And they called me and they said, please, let's talk. They want to talk.
2: And on another battlefront, a Russian missile barrage killing 17 people, and that happened around Ukraine's capital region.
5: Ukraine's president, Volodymyr Zelensky, says Russia's overnight strikes mainly targeted warehouses belonging to civilian businesses, as well as infrastructure and a railway station, hitting strikes that he describes as having no connection to the war, including a brewing company, building material warehouses, and civilian logistics facilities. The attacks are the latest in a series of large-scale Russian ballistic missile strikes that have become near routine this summer. The intensified barrages are exploiting Ukraine's critical shortage of interceptor missiles. I'm Charles Dillardesma.
2: A 38-year-old man arrested who was walking the grounds and appeared to be monitoring security planning at President Trump's California golf course ahead of his visit. The man was taking photos and had a 16-round magazine with ammunition in his pocket, a loaded pistol recovered in his car. The man was charged with several felonies, including second-degree robbery. More on these stories at townhall.com.
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2: On the economic front, the latest job numbers dipped slightly since June.
10: U.S. job openings fell slightly, but the labor market continued to show resilience in the face of an economic shock from the fighting in Iran. Employers posted 7.36 million vacancies in June, down from 7.5 million in May, but still in line with expectations. Layoffs were little changed at 1.8 million. Openings rose at warehouse, transportation, and utility companies, and at federal government agencies. Openings dropped at wholesalers and manufacturers of non-durable goods. I'm Lisa Dwyer.
2: American Airlines recently offered compensation to customers who voluntarily gave up their seats when temperatures reached 114 degrees Fahrenheit in Las Vegas. Aviation experts say air becomes thinner when it's extremely hot, and that makes it harder for airplanes to take off safely. News and analysis at townhall.com. Here's the midday Wall Street Business Report.
11: On the heels of Wall Street's record performance yesterday, stocks in Europe and Asia have been on the rise, and this morning Wall Street opened higher, adding to yesterday's gain. The markets are pleased with the latest corporate earnings reports. Caterpillar, among the latest companies to deliver stronger profits for the spring than expected. SpaceX reporting a smaller loss than Wall Street was expecting, along with a surge in revenue in its first quarterly report as a publicly traded company as it sharply boosted spending, especially on AI. The company, run by Elon Musk, posted a loss of $541 million in the 3 months through June. That was less than half what financial analysts had been expecting. A strong quarter for Disney was driven by its Toy Story franchise and by the draw of its U.S. theme parks. For the Wall Street Business Report, I'm Rhett

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1: Jack Armstrong and Joe Getty.
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3: And now, he is Armstrong and Getty.
4: U.S. officials believe Iran is behind a cyber attack against the water supply in seven states. Yeah, officials said you could drink Dasani, and people are like, "Well, we'll take our chances and see if this is real or not."
5: It's always new information to me when I hear the late night comics make jokes about which restaurants or waters or whatever are considered lowbrow or uncool, because it's news to me. I didn't know Dasani water was a joke. I didn't know Chipotle or Arby's was a joke until I was told, because I eat those places and enjoy them, until I was told by late night comics.
6: Well, now Chipotle was because it gave people the poops, right?
5: Eventually, yes, and they're on the list for the latest outbreak along with Taco Bell. Anyway, that's not what I wanted to talk about. Got some stuff coming up. Oil's dropping like crazy because apparently the smart people with lots of money believe there is going to be some sort of opening of the strait today, or the worst days of it are over for a while. So more on that a little bit later. The other war, have you seen the video of the Russian drone chasing that poor fruit vendor guy around his van and trying to kill him? Yeah. That's one of the most horrifying things I've ever seen in my life. We got to talk about that later and a bunch of other stuff.
6: Yeah, stay with us. So Jack just sent me, we were talking about this not too long ago, this transgender player dominating France's... Pardon me?
5: Basketball, yeah.
6: Yes. This transgender player dominating France's second-tier women's basketball league. And now the WNBA is not out of the question. I mean, he is clearly heading toward... he's a hell of a woman. I mean, this woman deserves our respect. He averaged 21 points and 20 rebounds, swept player of the year, defensive player of the year, and domestic player of the year, meaning French player of the year in the French league after a record-breaking campaign, and won't rule out a run at the WNBA, proving once again men are better at being women than women.
5: And he got a couple of coaches in recent days because of the whole MAGA Barbie Sophie Cunningham thing. I don't like that term. That's what they call her. And the coach is coming out and saying, I believe in inclusivity. So, yeah, guys should be able to play. Or trans women should be able to play in our league. Okay, right. You just said it out loud. Well, right. Here he comes.
6: And calling your bluff.
5: Here he comes. And are you not going to sign him? Because would he make your team better or not? Clearly, yes.
6: Of course, yeah.
5: So
6: because
5: if you don't,
6: he's a man is one.
5: A very big man, too. If you don't sign him up for your team, what's the reason exactly?
6: And muscular, too. I wish I had arms like that woman. Anyway, who is a man? The idea that is Looney Tunes is just common sense. And we were talking about common sense the other day and talking about a definition for it. And I threw it out to you good people. Define common sense for us. Thought I'd run through a handful of those. I have my own. Jack, I don't know if you have one or could craft one.
5: Well, just to set it up, what I've always, you've been hearing this your whole life. Yeah, he's book smart, but he doesn't have any common sense. Well, I've never heard, do they qualify that as one of the kinds of intelligence? Now that we've broken it down to emotional intelligence or what are some of the other ones?
6: Mathematical, spatial, musical, right. Athletic intelligence, which is the brain communicating with the muscles. It's absolutely a form of intelligence.
5: Is there one that's just common sense?
6: Right. Yeah. Such an interesting question. I'm going to kick it off the various attempts with our good old friend Paul, former colleague Paul Robbins, just one of the best people we've worked with. And he's quoting from the book Being Logical, A Guide to Good Thinking by D.Q. McInerney, which I don't know, but I'm going to dig into. Common sense is that homey, everyday type of reasoning, which is born out of an alert awareness of and respect for the obvious. It is characterized.

0: by the unfailing capacity consistently to distinguish between a cat and a kangaroo. I don't know that last part, but anyway, thank you for that.
1: Grasping the obvious, because the reason we got into this conversation was talking about how can these socialists believe these things that whatever that first phrase was, you'd think looking around you, you'd recognize this doesn't make any sense.
0: Right. This could never work.
1: Yeah.
0: Right. Right. And which, you know, I'm going to end with mine, which is only 10 words long. I think I counted correctly. My mathematical intelligence is unimpressive. Let's see. How about Ron? He says, guys, I'll give this a shot. Common sense, the understanding of basic truisms. That's not exactly what a truism is, but, then he says, next question would be, why do some people seem to lack common sense? I think that's due to either A, people who see the world as they wish it to be rather than what is, and or ideology, social pressure, etc., is at odds and supersedes the basic truism. Yeah, I think that's
1: pretty good.
0: You're definitely, you know, Ron, what is, sometimes you can define something by defining the lack of it more accurately. So nice job there. Baljeet says, definition told to me when I was a kid. Common sense are ideas that are so obviously true that they are commonly held by a majority of people, or at least should be. Interesting.
1: There is something going on there with the... You cloud... So human beings, we take in all kinds of information through our eyes and ears and reading everything like that. And you cloud reality with a theory... Either that you came up with on your own or somebody put in your head.
0: Right.
1: That might be it. And I've talked for years about how I've known so many successful businessmen that, like, don't pay attention to the news. They don't read books. They just, like, observe the world.
0: Yeah.
1: And they're not clouded by all these different things. They're just as, what do I got to do to make this business make money?
0: Mm-hmm.
1: People would like this. People would hate that. And I wonder if it's some of that.
0: You know, the lack of common sense I might describe as trying to put a framework on the world that doesn't fit. That's what these, you know, that's why, as Sowell has said, and I've quoted him so many times, there are some ideas so ridiculous only an intellectual could have them. I think that's it. They are so determined not only to put a framework on the world, but like an original one that makes them seem really, really smart. And they're so ego-driven, it blinds them to common sense. And a few more. Yeah. Let's see. Ana Luisa writes, the ability to deal with situations and people in a practical, clear-headed way, apart from emotion, sentiment, and social pressure. That's really good, and that's really similar to mine, too. I'm going to hold that one. Let's see. Corey says, the reason, common sense is the reasoning capacity to survive in a world with no warning labels. That's funny. That's, you know what? That's even better than I thought it was. I don't need a label to tell me if I fall off the ladder, I'm going to break my head. Common sense tells me that. Wow, nice point, Corey.
1: Don't drink this cleaning supply.
0: How about Dawn? Common sense equals if plus then. Maybe common sense is just the ability to see if then, not just if. Like the developmental stages of realizing actions have consequences. The lure of the socialist communist might be dangling yet another shiny if. Every time someone brings up then this, it's an interesting thought. A couple more. That's kind of tough to follow. Yeah. Mary in Idaho. Common sense is basic practical wisdom. It is learned from generational truisms, sayings, and warnings. It's protective advice learned from bad experiences. Okay. And then finally this from Brian. Common sense is different for everyone. It's based on personal experience and what you've learned from people with more experience than you. So listen to people with more experience than you. That's just common sense. All right. I think Ana Luisa's was probably my favorite. Here's the one I cooked up. Common sense is clear perception combined with a solid understanding of human behavior. Clear perception of the point of not being blinded by ideology or your hopes and wishes. And the human behavior part is if somebody comes on way too friendly, way too aggressively, common sense tells you they want something, watch out.
1: Mm.
0: So emotional intelligence. Clear perception plus emotional intelligence. That's common sense.
1: With a twist of lemon.
0: Mm.
1: What I like the whoever had in there something about like knowledge or information, experience, and social pressure, because social pressure is the thing too. Clearly, some people are susceptible to social pressure sending them against all of their experience.
0: Right.
1: You've never had the experience of, I mean, it probably had never occurred to you in your life, the idea that boys should participate in girls' sports, just to use that one again. But the social right. pressure just overrode all of the common sense, other common sense stuff.
0: Wow. Wow. So, and that social fear is fear. Fear of not being accepted. So fear blinds common sense at times, as does hope or wishful thinking. Huh. Interesting. Well, I hope that was even slightly helpful to anybody.
1: I'm kind of surprised this isn't a more common conversation. Seems to be pretty important.
0: Yeah, I would agree. I would agree. I think, you know, it's one of those we know it when we see it things.
1: Mm.
0: Common sense, but
1: can you have too much common sense and not enough?
0: No,
1: book smarts. Yeah, I don't think so either.
0: Oh no, I don't think common sense blinds ideology.
1: It doesn't work
0: ideology
1: the other way.
0: Blinds common sense.
1: Yeah, it only goes one direction.
0: No, I think it's common sense to learn as much as you can and filter it through. Well, that theory makes sense to me. That is crap. Yeah, yeah. A word from our friends at Blue Collar Dollar. You're a hard worker. You're a saver. 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And you're a practical person. And you want to talk to somebody who gets you and your lifestyle and talk to them about finance and investment and retirement. And we'd like to introduce you to Blue Collar Dollar.
1: 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Just move on.
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0: A lot of those disclaimers are ridiculous. They're just ridiculous.
1: A lot of your blue collar
0: sense.
1: A lot of your blue-collar sort of worker people I have grown up with and been around my whole life have more common sense than other people. Why do you suppose that is? Because it's necessary to survive?
0: I think so.
1: Or haven't had as much crap thrown at them that clouds your common sense? Because that might be what happened. To a certain extent, going to college clouds people's common sense.
0: I think it can, yeah. Yeah, you can lose it. In enthusiasm for new ideas, I'm trying to process where does some working class guys who I was very fond of, really enjoyed talking to them, who were absolutely falling for the Candace Owens grift.
1: Ah, good point. Good point.
0: Because that is a grifter appealing to their perception of their own common sense, but twisting it for her profit. Saying, come on, this doesn't connect. I mean, there's something going on here. No, you can't fool me saying, hey, if you have common sense, you'll agree with me. And as people who pride themselves on their common sense, they get yanked along by that. So I don't know where that falls into our rubric or X and Y axis or cloud of word cloud or whatever the hell we're doing here. But anyway.
1: So El Sayed officially won. He is the nominee for the Democratic Party at the U.S. Senate level in Michigan. More on that race a little bit later and other stuff. Stay here.
2: Armstrong and Getty.
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1: Man, socialism and the various ideas, new law in L.A. County where landlords have to keep it 82 degrees or cooler if it's, you know, if they're running the thermostat. And the obvious repercussions of that, we can talk about that a little bit later among other news stories that are out there. Katie, the news lady, who is back after having a baby and maternity leave, is going on one of those really super popular weight loss drugs. Which one are you going to try, Katie, and when do you start? We can't hear Katie for some reason.
12: That's because I didn't hit my mute button. I am on Mounjaro.
1: Mounjaro. That's one of the big names.
12: And it's the same thing as Zepbound. Those two kind of like go hand in hand. But I was talking to my doctor, and because of my hormones, which are a joy, by the way, they said that this might help my metabolism boost back to where it was. So I'm doing it.
0: How long have you been on it?
12: I just took my fourth dose, so 1 month.
0: Oh, okay.
1: Oh, you take a dose a week?
12: Yep, every Tuesday.
1: And it's a shot?
12: It's a shot, and I can't even feel it. It's like the smallest needle ever.
1: Yeah, the problem is if you're a needle phobic like me, the how much you feel it is not the issue.
12: Hear me out. I'm a needle phobic.
1: Oh, okay.
12: But after IVF and all of that stuff, like this is, and you can't see it here. What standby?
1: Is this something covered by insurance? Is going to be a question a lot of people have. Is this something you got? Because that's the defining issue for a lot of people. Is this something I'm paying for out of pocket, or does insurance cover it?
12: It's covered by insurance. I can't find for it. You. But well,
1: being pregnant or whatever, you got a different situation.
12: No, it's no. I'm not pregnant anymore. Thank you.
0: Yeah, you know how you can tell. The baby's out of her.
12: Missing the baby child she's holding right yesterday. Here.
0: Right. Yeah, and the baby's outside. Right. So far, so good. What do you think?
12: I haven't had any bad side effects at all. It just it makes me want to eat less, and it doesn't. It makes me not want to drink, too. Mm.
0: I've heard that, yeah.
1: If you had a bad side effect, how would you know it wouldn't be the Taco Bell or the Chipotle anyway? So how are you supposed to separate things in the modern world?
0: Good point. I think you probably can.
12: But it makes you not want to eat that kind of stuff.
1: I don't know anybody, hardly, that's not interested in these drugs. So,
0: oh, right.
1: Yeah, let us know how it goes or what you think.
0: Yeah, now you've got the sloshing tide of postpartum hormones going on. So I was going to ask about, have you noticed any emotional flattening? Because a smallish percentage of people say, yeah, not only do I not crave the food buzz or the booze buzz, I don't crave any buzzes whatsoever.
12: No.
0: Including love and friendship.
12: Oh, no. Right. No, that hasn't happened. But so it looks like this. I'm showing it to you guys right now. It's like this weird little triangle thing, and you pop that off, and you never see the needle.
1: And you jab it into your what?
12: My your gut. Eye.
1: Your what? Your thigh?
12: My gut.
1: Your
12: like
1: gut?
12: Right,
1: oh, okay.
12: Like right here. And there you go. Belly you hit shot. A button, and the needle goes in, and then it retracts, so you never see the needle, period.
1: Okay, good.
0: Chica. Right.
12: And you don't feel it.
0: Super.
1: I'd have to hire somebody to come sneak into my house at night and run at me and do it to me while I'm asleep.
12: Oh, stop.
0: You know what? Baby. That's you could probably find somebody to do that.
5: Give me your address.
0: Some college student.
12: Dude, I will be there in 25 minutes.
1: Well, I hope it works for you. And then would the idea be that you lose a certain amount of weight and stop?
12: Yeah.
1: Okay.
12: Yeah.
1: We'll keep an eye on that because everybody's talking about it, no doubt. More news on the way. Stay here.
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19: 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I'm Michelle Slade. 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
1: This is truly the seventh level of hell. My daughter lives in constant fear of this man. Not like something that's existential, but deeply in her heart, she fears what this guy is capable of.
2: Oh, man, this is quite the story. We touched on this yesterday. It makes me uncomfortable talking about it because anytime you get into claims people are making in court around divorces and custody battles, people say all kinds of stuff that often turn look Woody Allen that often turn out to be just completely made up out of whole cloth. But
3: Ivana Trump is a great example of that too. Back in the day, her lawyer had her claim rape until it was settled. Then she said, "He never raped me."
2: Oh, that's ugly. Anyway, that's Senator Bernie Moreno. He's really worried about, well, he's worried about his granddaughter and his daughter. His daughter is married to this dude, Max Miller, who's a House member running for re-election and, all
3: and
2: kinds
3: part of the very, very small Republican majority, it should be said.
2: Right. That's one of the reasons this gets elevated to a higher level of importance than just morality, and that the House could flip on ass seat. And I think today's the deadline for this guy to get out.
3: Mm.
2: It's for them to replace him, this Max Miller. And he's trying to hang on. So going through divorce, wife accuses him of all kinds of horrible, horrible stuff against her and their little girl. Wife of Max Miller's dad is the senator, just to make sure you follow this. And he obviously believes his daughter and believes this guy is a monster and that they're going through all kinds of stuff. Which helps set this up, do you think? Hearing from Max Miller, the accused, or hearing more of the Senator Moreno and his stories about his son-in-law?
3: Let's hear a little more from the senator, and then I'd like to hear Jake Tapper and Max Miller.
2: Give us 38. Listen to this story. This is the story Senator Moreno tells about what kind of guy his son-in-law is and how he's been dealing with his family.
1: So I meet him at the Bay Village police station because that's the place that we have to go to meet because I don't know what this guy's capable of. She comes over, gets in our car, we drive away, and if anybody's a parent, she has a little blue bunny that she sleeps with. Max would not hand over the little blue bunny. Literally held it hostage for 48 hours. This girl is crying at night because she can't sleep without her little blue bunny. And his answer is, I'm just not going to give it to you. So finally yesterday, Sunday, Monday, Tuesday, yesterday, he lets the little blue bunny go. This is the level of total and complete depravity.
2: Grandpa doing the sort of thing a lot of guys would do. No, I'm not. My daughter's not going to go exchange the little girl with her crazy, possibly violent, allegedly violent husband. I'll do it. I'll meet at the courthouse. We'll exchange her because of all the laws and due process. We have to let him have his time with the little girl, even though he might be abusing her. But, I mean, if this story is accurate, and he doesn't sound like a nut or anything at all, but Senator Moreno.
3: I was going to say somebody is a nut here. There is no other explanation.
2: No, and Senator Moreno does not sound like a nut. And I've known people like this. I've known people like this that would hold back that little stuffed animal out of some sort of, I don't know what the hell that is. I don't know how you get there. I don't. Punishing, who are you punishing here, you moron, you crazy person?
3: They're just exercising power.
2: I guess.
3: Power. Mm-hmm.
2: God, what a horrible story that is. And imagine being the senator or the wife. You got to turn over that little girl to Max Miller, Representative Miller, hoping that he doesn't do anything.
3: And if you're not familiar, the two-year-old had a broken collarbone. The emergency room folks saw a bruise that seemed to be in the shape of a hand. It's inconclusive. It's not proof of anything, but the ex-wife and grandpa claimed that Miller was abusive to the little girl.
2: Well, Miller's trying to save his candidacy, and again, he's only got to hang on, I think, for one more day. Although, if he's guilty of crimes, that's not going to make any difference for his whole running for office. But in terms of a running for office, I think today's the deadline for him to get out and the Republicans actually replace him with a different candidate. He was on Jake Tapper yesterday. Let's start with 32 and listen to this.
4: Her ex-wife stated to police, that your child told her in the days leading up to the discovery of the injury, quote, "Daddy, kill you." And your ex-wife also said your child had said, "Daddy angry and daddy's house is scary." Now, according to your wife, your daughter articulated these statements to Children and Family Services. So can you explain why your child may have said those things?
5: Jake, I wish you could talk to my beautiful baby girl. She can't string together sentences like that. She's 2.5 years old. She doesn't have the ability to articulate any of what you just said. That is an entire fabrication of the truth. I have actual video, actual documentation.
4: But didn't you just tell me that
5: through two investigations?
4: You just told me that she had said that she was scared to go to mommy's house.
5: She is, and I have video of it.
4: But now you're saying that she's not capable of saying, "Daddy, kill you"? I mean, it seems like she's either able to say one but not the other. That doesn't make sense.
2: Well, just roll on to the next one, Michael. This is pretty compelling.
4: When's the last time you ever used illegal drugs?
5: Illegal drugs?
4: Yes, because you're being investigated right now by the House Ethics Committee.
5: The last time, I would have to say the last time I had illegal drugs would have been, several years ago. I mean, I don't have a time frame on it, but I don't use illegal
4: 20?
5: Drugs. No, Jake, this is what they're doing, okay? This whole, you know, needles thing. This is testosterone replacement therapy. People are painting this as something that it's not. Secretary Hegseth, who is the Secretary of War, just 3 weeks ago, allowed our entire military, who are males, to take testosterone replacement therapy. That's what I was doing.
3: Would 32B still make sense?
2: Let's go backwards in time here a little bit to the conversation that they were having about the daughter's claims and this and that. And this is Miller complaining about due process and that. To me, the more he speaks, the worse his situation gets.
3: Yeah, I'm hearing red herrings being thrown out.
2: And he just picking up vibes. The vibes aren't good.
5: To be very direct, this is incredibly disturbing. I am not going to my child to say, "Daddy, kill you." You have to look at the timing of everything that is taking place, right? What about due process? I have already been through these investigations, and I know that I've said that now three times, and we're kind of just blowing past this. But these are individuals who do their jobs to protect kids. And the main job of the court and the main job of Child Protective Family Services and the main job of our judge who has been appointed to our divorce case is to make sure that our daughter is safe. And every single one of those individuals has agreed with me.
3: He does still have shared custody.
2: Right. And I understand why we have laws the way they are, so that one parent just can't, you know, make some claims and you know, have total control of the kid before you have any due process. I understand that. Mm-hmm. On the other hand, I have personally known people, and I think this is, if I was going to bet, one of those cases, where clearly the person is a dangerous nut job and you cannot stop or get in the way of your kid going over there being alone at their house, and you know it's dangerous and you got to sit there at home awake all night long hoping to God nothing bad happens with this freaking nut job that you know is a dangerous nut job being alone with your kid. And I never understand why those people want to be with the kid anyway. Clearly you don't want to be a parent. You're running around doing all kinds of other stuff, being all kinds of a weirdo. Why? What? Just give it up.
3: Another exercising power thing, or sticking it to your spouse, hurting them because you know it hurts them. At the same time, the ground has been polluted by all those who've lied in divorce and custody proceedings.
2: Right.
3: So the judge says, yeah, everybody comes in here and says he's a violent nut or she's a maniac. Yeah,
2: true,
3: I know.
2: It's
3: highly unfortunate. Let's talk a little bit. Well, you know what? Let's just characterize 34. He spoke with Trump because he's a Trump guy. He was a Trump aide. Trump endorsed him. He won his congressional seat. And the president called him the other day, but didn't tell him to get out. He just said, "It's going to be really tough. I don't think you're going to pull this one out. It's going to be really tough."
2: This
3: Miller character said, "Well, he didn't tell me to get out, so I'm not."
2: Yeah. See, I took that as, if you're smart, Trump was saying, "I'm telling you to get out. And if you don't do it on your own, then we're going to have to make it really ugly."
3: Mm-hmm.
2: That's the way I took it.
3: That could be.
2: Trump's saying, "You're behind. It doesn't look good for you."
3: Yeah.
2: Get out, man, or we're going to destroy you.
3: Wow, I wonder. Although that elects a Democrat.
2: True.
3: Don't
2: in a very, very close. And the difference, and the, you know, it makes it even more important. It, the difference could be Trump being impeached three times or not at all. This guy's seat. Literally.
3: Right, right, right.
2: Which so is crazy.
3: Get your crap detector out, your BS monitor out. We're going to run some more audio of him and need you to decide, is this guy full of crap or is he telling the truth? After a word from our friends at Incogni, here's the truth. Your name, address, medical conditions, your age, how you vote, your kids' names, everything about you is for sale online. 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
3: 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All right, Michael, let's do 35. Back to Jake Tapper with Congressman Max Miller.
4: The woman in question told Mother Jones reporter Abby Vasulis just days ago that it happened and was, quote, one of the more traumatic nights of her life.
5: Well, now, I would love for that individual to go on the record because that...
4: Okay.
5: Jake, I was
4: hold on, because I'm not done with the list of women that have accused you of violence. Then there is former White House Press Secretary... Okay, you were young. Then there's former White House Press Secretary Stephanie Grisham, who was your ex-girlfriend. She accused you of being abusive and having a violent streak. She wrote in her book, quote, I could do nothing right by him. I would wake up every morning shaking with anxiety about his mood that day. I had seen his temper before, and it had scared me, unquote. She has recently filed a temporary restraining order against you in a defamation case. And now there are these claims from your ex-wife, Emily Marino. And I guess the question is, are all three of these women who don't know each other, are all three of them lying?
5: Yes, it's very easy, and I can tell you why. Every single time, and people have asked me, you know, what are you going to do? Are you going to drop out of this race? Are you going to resign? You know, are you going to get out before the deadline? And my answer to you, Jake, is no. And I can tell you why. In 2016, when President Donald J. Trump faced the most extreme allegations in the world that hit him day after day after day, and people in the media, very much like yourself and others, said that he would have no shot at winning, that he should not be the president of the United States. But guess what? He stayed in and he was resilient. And what the American people can see is that they can see that somebody is fighting who is resilient, and that is a quality that the American people cherish.
3: Wow, this is the easiest case I've ever seen. Bam! The jury, you don't even need to retire to deliberate. Are you kidding? If somebody accused me of violence right. against three different women, I would not fly the Donald J. Trump as a hero, and they accused him incorrectly, too. And I'm standing with the president, and I'm not giving up. Oh,
2: I was thinking the same. I was thinking the same thing, and not around these women, but around my daughter. This is the worst thing that's ever happened to me, that people are talking about me being an abusive father and hurting my own kid. That's the last thing I would ever do in my life. Nothing is more important to me, blah, blah, blah, blah,
3: right,
2: blah.
3: Right.
2: The idea that I turn it into, and the Republican Party is going to fight for the working man. What?
3: He's nuts.
2: He is nuts. And that poor little girl, poor ex-wife, but Senator Marino, the grandfather, I was thinking about being in this situation. I don't know how I'd handle it. I would be really, really tempted to threaten the guy and say, if you touch that girl, I'm going to kill you. And you need to know I'm going to kill you.
3: Yeah.
2: I have a friend. I know how he handled it. He had a similar situation. He went over to the guy's house with a police flashlight and hit the guy in the back of the ear and put him on the ground and said, don't ever touch my daughter again or I'll kill you. Nothing ever came back on him.
3: Hmm. One more.
2: Because this is... if you open up a case like that as an abusive person, now you're into the whole did you abuse the person thing.
3: Right.
2: You don't
3: want
2: to do that.
3: Final note to Senator Bernie Marino, 37, Michael, the father-in-law.
6: Do you have any idea that what it's like to go through physical abuse and then mental abuse and then to relive it over and over and over again? That's what my daughter has tried to avoid. She hasn't made a single solitary public statement. Max feels like he needs to go on a publicity tour which I just don't understand.
3: All right. You can make your own judgment. Voters of Ohio certainly will.
2: Yeah, no kidding. I think this is the last day for him to get out. Any comment on this text line? 415-295-KFTC.
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1: After DoorDash just launched a drone delivery program, New Jersey thought they were under attack by Iran, but it was just hundreds of pizzas being delivered to Chris Christie.
2: Wow. There's some ugly drone stories in the news today. Maybe we'll get to that later since we just had ugliness right there. So I've been planning this road trip with my kids last vacation of the summer, and I used ChatGPT. Or Claude, I guess. But I used a chatbot first time ever for doing a little vacation planning. Oh, my God, did that blow my mind.
3: What do you mean?
4: Yeah, so good.
2: And I will explain. I don't plan vacations much because I don't like having plans on vacation. I don't like having a certain hotel I have to get to at a certain day or anything like that. I've never liked that.
3: Time constraints.
2: So we just roll and decide how far we're going to go and and stop somewhere. But I was doing just asking questions, stuff like that, just airlines flying in here and there and, you know, blah, blah, blah, and driving there, and said, oh, if you're driving there, that you should, you drive over 15 miles that direction, and this time of year you could see this, and just stuff that there's no way you could possibly ever even come up with on your own. Yeah. It was really quite extraordinary, and laying out times, and again, if you did that, you'd be there by the evening, and that would give you 2 days to get to whatever, and just, it was incredible. It was incredible.
3: Really? Okay. I need to utilize that because I'm not very good at planning stuff out either, and I didn't know that the chat bots could do that.
2: Oh, they can do that. Well, if you want to, you could do the whole thing. Did you do that on your vacation when you went to Europe, Joe? Do you use What's chat that? For anything, laying out the schedules or anything?
4: I have used it to. As a resource for ideas.
2: Well, you could do it as thoroughly if you wanted to as I'm leaving this town on this day, coming back on this day. Here are a couple of things I'd like to see, and it'll pick the airline and the flights and the hotel you should stay at and ask you what kind of food you want to eat and book a reservation.
3: Nice.
2: I mean, it'll do the whole thing if you want. It's
3: because I'm a fatty, I was wondering if it was going to tell you what kind of food you should stop by.
4: I had planned a tentative trip, I'm recalling now, in which I was trying to decide, do we spend X amount of time in this city, X amount of time in that city? And it gave me all sorts of, look, it's only that big. Most people report that 2.5 days is plenty.
2: Right.
4: And then there's a train. It only takes 3 hours to get to blah, blah, blah. So, you know, I book Friday through Sunday there and then head up to the other city. And that should really give you a satisfying tour. I mean, it was advice.
2: Yeah.
4: More than it was.
2: Yeah.
4: There is a Motel 6 on Highway 4. I mean.
2: Right. Exactly. Yeah. It's really quite amazing. That stuff about the AI, I really like and feel like has been a step in the right direction. But that's like one drop in the ocean of what AI is that is going to ruin everyone's life on planet Earth forever, perhaps.
4: Mm. Right. The stuff that is going to upend the economy and steal our organs is not a super efficient Google.
3: AI like has been a lifesaver really for me. We'll talk about it during local. But
2: we do have to get to those drone stories. Oh, my God. And this interview we've got with this smarty pants who thinks parents shouldn't be involved in raising their children is going to make you so angry.
4: My God.
2: Yeah,
4: this is university-style intellectual explaining how the universe isn't nearly what you think it is. It is unhinged.
3: Are you guys trying to give me an aneurysm? Is that what's happening? Is that
2: more on the way. Stay here.
0: Armstrong and Getty.
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8: News this hour from Town Hall. I'm John Scott. A Senate election the nation was watching, the Associated Press calling the primary race in Michigan for Abdul El-Sayed.
9: He beats her by 1 point, Abdul El-Sayed getting 48.5% of the vote in Michigan, sitting Congresswoman Haley Stevens getting 47.5%. Mallory McMorrow, who dropped out of the race recently but whose name was still on the ballot, taking 4% of the vote.
8: That's correspondent Laura Wetters. President Trump says Iran knows that he's serious about the Iranians come to the peace table, or else.
10: They saw it happening. They saw all the goods being loaded. They saw everything. They knew exactly what was happening. And I think they'd be very smart to make a deal. We'll see what happens.
8: The president, speaking to reporters Tuesday night, a draft that reportedly has been agreed to by Iranian and Omani negotiators awaits final approval from Iran's supreme leader. The potential deal could serve as a temporary solution to the U.S.-Iranian dispute over shipping through the waterway. It's tied to the agreement reached between the U.S. and Iran back in June that aimed to end the fighting and reopen the strait, which ultimately collapsed. Federal officials reporting major progress toward government fraud.
11: Vice President J.D. Vance is detailing the work of the task force to eliminate fraud.
12: We've been able to stop $56 billion in fraudulent payments that would have otherwise gone to fraudsters rather than to the people who need them. And in the process, we've saved, obviously, the American people a lot of money.
11: The White House says the crackdown is part of a larger effort to restore accountability and cut waste across federal programs. Willie Nelson, The White House.
8: And stocks are wavering in early afternoon trading on Wall Street. The Dow is currently down or ahead 456 points, but the NASDAQ dropping 86. More on these stories from townhall.com.
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8: Communist China is further tightening its vice grip on Tibet.
17: Beijing has enacted a so-called ethnic unity law that mandates Mandarin as the primary language for schools and government in the autonomous region. Critics argue the law forces assimilation and erodes the rights of Tibetans and other minorities. China contends the policies improve educational opportunities and ensure equal access for ethnic minorities. In Tibet, reminders of Chinese control are everywhere, from billboards to flags. Rich Thomason reporting.
8: London police say a woman has been arrested after four people were stabbed in Covent Garden, a busy central area popular with visitors. The Metropolitan Police say the 47-year-old woman was arrested on suspicion of possession of an offensive weapon and assault. Those that were injured have been taken to a major trauma center. News at townhall.com. Chipotle Mexican Grill is removing jalapenos from some of its restaurants.
18: Jalapenos could potentially be tied to a salmonella outbreak. The Minnesota Department of Health confirmed an outbreak there is tied to several Mexican-style quick-service restaurants, and jalapenos are the suspected source. Officials identified 110 cases in Minnesota, with Chipotle involved in most. Chipotle says it pulled the jalapenos out of an abundance of caution and replaced them with products from a different grower in all locations. Symptoms of salmonella poisoning include diarrhea, fever, severe vomiting, dehydration, and stomach cramps. I'm Ed Donahue.
8: Disney's solid third quarter was driven by a $1 billion box office haul from Toy Story 5. and the draw of its U.S. theme parks that helped to offset continued weakness from international tourism. More on these stories at townhall.com.
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23: Donald Trump is doing something that's never been done.

0: how grateful I am for the opportunity to participate in democracy. Now, my family immigrated to this country from a place where there is not democracy. You cannot just put your hand up and run. And the ability to do this, to have our voices heard, to select our leaders, it is a gift that sometimes we take for granted. So to have participated means so much.
1: Part of the I won speech from El Sayed today, as they finally counted the votes there in Michigan, and he is going to be the Democratic nominee for the U.S. Senate running against Mike Rogers. Did he get voted in because he talks about affordability and getting big money out of politics? Or did he cross the finish line because he hates Jews, which I think he does? Mm-hmm. And which of those two things is he going to emphasize now that the general election stuff has begun?
2: He's a savvy, savvy guy. I recognize the lauding of democracy as a good old technique of Islamists when they're out of power. Big, big fans of democracy till the minute they get power. Andrew Stiles of the Free Beacon with a great headline, Al Sayed socializes the Intifada. I thought that was pretty clever.
1: That is pretty good.
2: Masquerading as a socialist technique.
1: So we'll know today, maybe? Is he going to distance himself from this Hassan Piker character? If you were a Republican as tied to Candace Owens or Tucker Carlson as El Sayed is to this Hassan Piker influencer character, you would have to answer for it until you finally disavowed them entirely.
2: Mm-hmm.
1: You couldn't do an interview about anything anywhere until you disavowed. Do you believe Tucker Carlson is right that, you know, and go into whatever crazy belief. But El Sayed was on stage with Hassan Piker night before the election, two nights ago, on stage, mm-hmm. holding hands in the air, cheering, stuff like that. This Hassan Piker guy is a crazy person. I mean, I think he's a grifter. I think he's more of a Tucker. I don't think he's crazy. I think he's figured out, okay, I understand how the world works now. You say crazy yes, and you become a gazillionaire. I'm going to say mm-hmm. crazy yes for my side. But he says crazy yes, man.
2: Right.
1: White people in the streets. That's how we get housing, for instance.
2: Right. Yeah. And I would like to add to the list of things you ought to answer for the various radical imams that have lent him their support, that he's appeared on stage with, hands held in the air, people who have vowed to, you know, wipe out Israel, wipe out the Jews. 9/11 was a good thing, you know, that sort of thing. He has regular association, and a good deal of his family does too, with organizations that have been branded by the State Department as terrorist organizations and terrorist supporting organizations.
1: He was on stage the other night with Hassan Piker, and they were talking about, with the crowd screaming in approval, why does anyone still listen to James Carville? He said one smart thing once. So, one of the most legendary strategists in Democratic politics history, but that was a long time ago. Bill Clinton ran on ending welfare for people who aren't willing to work. Bill Clinton ran on, I think capital punishment's a good idea. I mean, there's all kinds of examples.
2: Right.
1: I mean, that's a long time ago. So the party's moved on from that by a lot. But the fact that that big break is occurring in one of the two major parties is, again, is he going to do the classic tack toward the center, you know, cut off some of these crazy people that have got him the nomination? Or is he going to double down? He seems like a double down guy to me.
2: That's a good question. I assume it'll be the former. He will tack toward the center and claim that anybody who claims, for instance, that he's an Islamist is a bigot.
1: Wouldn't you have earlier? So it ended up being a very, very close race, but nobody was predicting that. It was predicted mm-hmm. that he was going to win by 10 to 15 points. So why are you on stage with Hassan Piker the night before the election if you're going to win by 15 points?
2: That's a really good question. That's a totally legitimate point. This guy is clever and insidious. He is a socialist who happens to be well into the top 1% in Michigan. He owns rental properties. He's a landlord in three different countries, has a collection of luxury watches,

0: and is married to, as he pitches Medicaid for All, a rich psychiatrist who won't take Medicaid at all. And yet he gets over because he's very, very clever. This is a guy not to be underestimated. Oh, and one more thought about your a point you made just a couple of seconds ago. This reminds me a great deal of the situation in Great Britain. The Muslim vote in certain parts of Michigan is big enough and important enough that you do not use the I word if you can possibly avoid it, Islamist or anything like that. They're afraid of that voting bloc. I would love to see, I almost don't need to see, what percentage of Muslims in Michigan voted for this guy? And what does that tell you?
1: Well, he's got some pretty, to call him controversial is not even right, un-American.
0: Radical.
1: Mm. Radical, there you go. He's got some radical points of view. And so I watched Mark Halperin's live newscast last night after the votes were starting to come in. And that the mainstream Democrat that he ran against, what was her name again? I forgot her name. But she apparently knew she was going to lose. And, you know, they have their own county voting and they know all that sort of stuff. So she was the people inside the room were reporting basically that it was over and they knew she was going to lose. And so she went on stage and she did not. She did the we're going to come together and stop a Trump nominee, Mike Rogers. And Mark Halperin said that's a big deal because there was a chance that the Democratic Party, she and Chuck Schumer, who backed her, and Gretchen Whitmer, the governor who backed her, and everybody else was going to say, we can't elect this guy. He is too far out there. He's anti-Israel. He believes in killing white people in the street to make sure we get more housing for BIPOC people and all sorts of stuff.
0: Again, Odd is a landlord with properties in three countries.
1: But she did not do that. She said, we're going to come together and defeat Mike Rogers. So that gives you an idea where things are going.
0: Yeah, I think you can't underestimate what mobsters these people are. I think they are thinking, look, we got to get the seat, so we'll get the seat. We'll see if we can rein this guy in, and if not, we'll kneecap him. But we want the seat.
1: It's really an astounding win if you haven't been following this closely. He was outspent 11 to 1, 12 to 1, $62 million against him.
0: Mm-hmm.
1: And $30 million coming from AIPAC and various other pro-Israel lobbies who are really worried about this guy getting in the U.S. Senate. $30 million, and he won.
0: Right, right. Says something about him, and it says something about the primary system. Hey, as long as we're on the topic, Michael, give us clip number 65. This is Hassan Piker recently.
2: Poor people that they can afford housing in Berkeley? I don't know how that works.
3: My understanding is that the property owners who have properties there choose just not to rent it at all.
2: Yeah, kill them. Kill those motherfuckers and murder those motherfuckers in the street. Let the streets soak in their red capitalist bloods.
1: He was on stage with that guy the night before the election. How it's not question numbers 1 through 10, to what extent is this guy going to have no contact with you going forward anytime he's interviewed? I don't know. I mean,
0: well, we're up against an utterly biased media and an utterly blind media, too. Utterly politically correct. It's not good.
1: They pushed him some on Morning Joe this morning on MSNBC. I watched it. I mean, they didn't treat him like if she had won, the mainstream Democrat, where it would just be a congratulations. So what's your message for making sure Donald Trump doesn't continue to be a dictator? They pushed him on lots of stuff, but not as pointedly as I would like. But he said on MSNBC this morning, this El Sayed guy, he said, Netanyahu is a bloodthirsty killer. Oh my God.
0: Mm-hmm.
1: That's a hell of a thing to say for the Democratic Party.
0: Yeah.
1: That used to be the party of the Jews.
0: Yeah. Bernie Sanders has actually denounced one of the imams that endorsed El Sayed just a couple of days ago as being just way out there and too dangerous. But El Sayed is still buddies with him. So, and again, if you know, again, we got to remind ourselves the number of people who vote in primaries, even hotly contested, highly publicized primaries, is discouragingly small.
1: Yeah.
0: In fact, was it Charles C.W. Cook or one of the guys at the National Review made the point the other day, if you don't like the primary system, I mean, we could completely restructure it as political parties, they could do that. Or turn out. Everybody vote in the primaries. Everybody pay attention and show up and vote for sane people.
1: Well, that's the election now. We haven't gotten that through our heads. The primary day is the election.
0: Yes. Well said.
1: And it didn't used to be.
0: Right. If you don't want to be handed a pile of crap to vote for on the actual election day and think, oh, my God, I'm supposed to be excited about this, you've got to participate in the primaries.
1: Yeah, total. I don't know what the total ended up being, but when I went to bed last night, it was like 550 to 550. So about 500,000 votes each there in Michigan. That's not a ton of votes.
0: No, no, indeed.
1: For picking a guy this radical.
0: That's pretty decent turnout, actually, for a primary, but it's still very, very low.
1: And I haven't heard anybody else say this. I think it's true. I think he's the most radical candidate for one of the two major parties in my lifetime. If I'm missing somebody, let me know who it is, who actually got the nomination to be a U.S. senator as a Republican
0: for the Senate,
1: or Democrat. 100%.
0: Yeah, yeah, absolutely true. Yeah. And I would argue that you are right based only on the part of the iceberg that's above water. The associations he's made, the endorsements he's accepted, the things that he's said have proved your case. But if you know anything about, you know, the Red-Green Alliance and Islamism and that sort of thing, the part that's below the water is far, far beyond the part that's above the water.
1: So this is a really big deal. It could be control of the U.S. Senate. Normally, all the big guns would come out when you get close to Election Day. Does this guy ever share a stage with Barack Obama? I'll bet no.
0: Maybe for the reasons I said earlier. They're going to get the seat, then they're going to see if they can control him or co-opt him, and if they can't, they'll kneecap him, or they'll try. So, yeah, I say Obama does appear with him.
4: Assalamu alaikum.
0: There you go.
1: Maybe at the very end.
0: He's rehearsing his speech right now, Michael.
1: Wow. This is something, though. The most radical nominee by one of the two major parties for a big office ever, maybe ever, certainly in modern history. You know, you can't say ever because you get back into the Civil War and people who want to continue slavery and stuff like that. It gets kind of complicated. But
0: sure. Yeah. Fair enough.
1: Wow. That is something. Well, it'd be crazy to watch.
0: We're not at DEFCON 2 yet. I'm sorry. We're not at DEFCON 1 yet, but we're at DEFCON 2 in terms of a dangerous political movement.
1: Wow, that is really something. A little bit later this hour, Ross Douthat of the New York Times, who made a bunch of news last week because he's leaving the New York Times, is going to be a correspondent at 60 Minutes. A conservative columnist from the New York Times is going to work for 60 Minutes. Barry Weiss is 60 Minutes. Anyway, he did an interview with a nut job academic that is getting a lot of attention.
0: Speaking of nut jobs, one of your foremost longevity hacker guys who's been draining his son's blood has announced that maybe he's gone too far. Gee, in what way, sir? We'll talk about that coming up. Stay with us.
1: I want to hear that next. Stay here.
5: Armstrong and Getty.
1: Hey, Armstrong and Getty here, and if you're up before dawn and still at it when the sun goes down, you've got the kind of grit that made this country great.
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1: Kids should raise themselves, according to one academic nut job. And bad news, Fresno concert goers, if you were going to see Air Supply and Little River Band, it has been canceled.
2: Oh, details no. To come. Oh, no. Are you ready to soft rock? Do you know Brian Johnson? He was a tech zillionaire. He's become one of those, like, leading lights of
3: ultra. Back!
2: No, different Brian Johnson. This guy is not back in black. He's maybe back to sanity. 48 years old, got more money than he could ever spend in 14 lifetimes. And he's invested in at least $10 million of his own money in various methods of longevity and longevity research, health monitoring protocols, injecting himself with his son's blood plasma.
1: Whoa!
2: While his following own? A strict regimen of supplements. Yes, he's even referred to his teenage son as his blood boy.
1: Well, I was about to ask, is his son an adult or not? I mean, does he get a say in whether or not dad sucks vital juices out of him?
2: Well, I don't know what the laws of consent for that are, but he's a minor child.
1: Hold still, son. What are you doing, dad? I need some of your blood.
2: Yes, his other stunts include sharing detailed reports about his wife's vajayjay. I can't imagine why.
1: Tell me more about your wife's vajayjay.
2: And the volume of microplastics in his sperm on social media. His obsession with his own bodily fluids aims to preserve the fertility levels, et cetera, et cetera. He claims to have eliminated 95% of the microplastics from his issue by spending 20 minutes daily in dry saunas while applying an ice pack to his groinal area.
1: And that's all
2: I
1: got to do.
2: There's more. He also claimed a week or so ago that he cloned himself as a newborn baby to harvest the organs.
1: Wait,
2: I just
1: second.
2: Cloned you... myself as a newborn. This might be scary to some people, a dystopian future.
1: No offense to your journalism, but I feel like you should have led with that. That's he cloned himself
2: up to it.
1: As a baby, and he's going to use the organs?
2: I didn't know whether like it was a countdown or a count up. Anyway. And there's other stuff that Wait a minute. Yeah, you could have led with that. I agree. But, and here's the twist. He made the confession the other day on X, formerly Twitter, that he says, well, he's developed an autoimmune disease, and he says, been thinking things over, and I wonder if I've taken this whole longevity thing too far.
1: You think? You cuckoo
2: You've
1: clock?
2: Built an infant clone of yourself to harvest its organs, and you drain your son's blood.
1: Having babies to use their organs is not a thing.
2: No. You are, what is the word? Monster. You are a monster, sir.
1: Holy
2: Sorry
1: crap.
2: About your autoimmune disorder.
1: As people live longer, and especially among the rich, this longevity thing is going to get nuttier and nuttier.
2: I've known some people. Yeah, speaking of nutty, an idea so insane, only a respected intellectual could hold it. Coming up next hour, don't miss this. Seriously, I'm sorry, next half hour.
0: Armstrong and Getty.
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0: This is Carl Bott and Ted Leidy. 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
0: Spirits, cigars, and hit the ground running when you get up in the morning. That's what Man Up's going to be about.
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1: We didn't talk much about the media move that was made last week. Ross Douthat, if you know him, of the New York Times. He's been a columnist for a while there, conservative columnist. He got hired at the New York Times when he was in his 20s still. He's not your typical, like, mainstream media, especially New York Times or Washington Post or whatever, columnist. He's practicing Roman Catholic, very religious, but he's not a bomb chucker sort of like a conservative. He's like a...
2: I was going to describe him as earnest.
1: Yeah. Yeah, very much so. And some of his religious books that I've read or listened to him talk about are really, really interesting and that sort of stuff. But anyway, he's leaving the New York Times. Barry Weiss hired him over at 60 Minutes to try to balance out their coverage. Good. I'm happy to see that. Man, I saw some pushback on that online last week that was just insane about this religious nut job who have had his way. We'd be living in a theocracy being hired by Barry Weiss to further blah, blah, blah, blah, blah.
2: Well, not only that, but they're afraid that 60 Minutes might become biased. I mean, can you imagine?
1: Oh, that's so, right. I'd forgotten. He wrote The Decadent Society. I loved that book with a different kind of view of what the word decadent means than we usually use. And that's where we are culturally. But anyway, well, maybe we'll talk about that at a different time. But he's
2: sorry, I'm making a note. That is number 806 on books I need to read. Back to you.
1: So who is this nut we're about to hear Ross talking to?
2: Oh, Lordy, Jack. So Ross does these interview podcasts, and this one happens to be with a fellow by the name of Samuel Moyne, who is the Kent Professor of Law and History at Yale University.
1: Oh, my God.
2: Where he also serves as head of one of the colleges within the University of Yale. He is an academic super heavyweight and an important law school professor. Why don't we just go ahead and play the audio, then we will discuss. You may drive off the road, so prepare yourselves.
3: I've gotten in some hot water for proposing we consider overweighting the votes of younger people or assigning...
2: Hey, Michael, stop it for just a second. I've got to point out, this guy went to the same voice coach as the guy with the worst voice in America. Kind of that Northeast intellectual, very effeminate, vocal fry-y voice. Anyway, you got to get past that to listen to his ideas.
1: Well, and I know we're not getting into the content yet, but he just talked about overweighting the votes of young people. Like the votes would count more if you're young.
2: That is his premise. That's correct. Listen to this, would you?
3: I've gotten in some hot water for proposing we consider overweighting the votes of younger people or assigning the youngest eligible voters proxy votes for the unrepresented children of our country. So those are edgy.
4: Why not assign them to those children's parents?
3: Well, because there's a divergence of interest between parents and children. And I think it's likelier that young people, not people who are raising families, will have the best insight into the interests of children. Whereas you, if you were awarded five
4: proxy
3: votes...
4: I think that's daft. I think it's absurd to imagine that a 24-year-old recent college graduate has a better assessment of the interests of my own children than I do. I say this with all due respect to 24-year-old recent college graduates, of whom I hope to be the parent of in 9 years or so.
3: I think parents generally confuse the interests of their family with the interests of their children. And part of our goal, I think, as parents, but also as a society, is trying to make sure that children aren't the hostages of their parents as much as we rely on parents to raise them.
1: Well, there's a sentence for you.
2: Wow.
1: There's a sentence for you. We don't want children to have to be the hostages of their parents.
2: Right, and that children have a better grasp of their needs and self-interest than their parents do. Therefore, we should give the youngest people more votes.
1: Is there any
2: including,
1: society...
2: Including, like, you get two votes because you're voting for the children who can't vote as a 19-year-old.
1: Is there any society in the history of planet Earth that has ever thought that? I mean, you know, you picture Native Americans and elders and Asian
2: not just
1: culture.
2: No, F no.
1: I did like when he said, often the desires of the children diverge from those of her parents. Oh, really? I hadn't noticed that as a parent.
2: Did he say desires or? Well, it doesn't matter. Yeah.
1: But what your kids want. Oh, really? You want to go to Disneyland and eat cake all day? I hadn't noticed that.
2: That diverges from my idea of your best interests. There are some ideas so insane only an intellectual could have them. There is a Yale law professor saying that young people should get extra votes.
1: He is.
2: And including children.
1: He
2: and
1: is.
2: And that children are the hostage of the family.
1: Our education system, I mean, I feel like we say this every day, but it needs to be said with like exclamation marks and underlined and highlighted and circled. Our education system is so out of control.
2: Yes, it is.
1: This guy is one of the most influential law voices on earth. One of the most prestigious law universities in the country, on the planet. And he believes the craziest thing I've ever heard.
2: Yeah, he is something close to, I doubt he is textbook mentally ill. There are probably some plain spoken, commonsensical descriptions for this. Somebody who's gotten so swept away by their ideology, they're now completely unmoored from reality.
1: Well, getting back to his first sentence, he wants to overweight the votes of young people so the, you know, two young people could outvote three older people,
2: right,
1: or something. Because yes, they're smart, they're wiser than us.
2: And indeed, children should be in charge of children's lives because they know better than their parents. You know, how long was that? Let's listen to that again. There is a lot there. Go ahead.
3: I've gotten in some hot water for proposing we consider overweighting the votes of younger people or assigning the youngest eligible voters proxy votes for the unrepresented children of our country. So those are edgy.
4: Why not assign them to those children's parents?
3: Well, because there's a divergence of interest between parents and children. And I think it's likelier that young people, not people who are raising families, will have the best insight into the interests of children. Whereas you, if you were awarded five
4: proxy
3: votes.
4: I think that's daft. I think it's absurd to imagine that a 24-year-old recent college graduate has a better assessment of the interests of my own children than I do.
3: I say this with all due respect to
4: 24-year-old recent college graduates, of whom I hope to be the parent of in 9 years or so.
3: I think parents generally confuse the interests of their family with the interests of their children. And part of our goal, I think, as parents, but also as a society, is trying to make sure that children aren't the hostages of their parents as much as we rely on parents to raise them.
2: Ross actually makes the witticism that was partially cut off, saying, in my experience, the parents are more the hostage of the children, which is a funny thing to say. The learned professor has no children, as far as I can tell.
1: No way.
2: That will. I know. It's surprising, isn't it? Given his incredible insight. You know, I got to admit, I'm at an are you effing kidding me spot.
1: Yeah.
2: Mentally, emotionally right now. I can't believe this guy is gainfully employed, much less employed as one of the head guys at Yale's law school.
1: Well, I came across.
2: I'm astonished.
1: I came across that clip a bunch of different places being retweeted by people I like. Like Jonah Goldberg said, congratulations on Ross for engaging him in the conversation. I think I would have just hit him in the head with the microphone. You know, that sort of thing.
2: Right.
1: It's like you are a numbnuts. But so that thing at the end distracted me. We don't want kids to be the hostages of their parents. But that sentence before that, with the kids understand their interests better than the people in charge of the family or whatever it is. But what does that even mean? So that's that thing you always talk about with college professors who think the nuclear family is a negative. So
2: yeah, it's an organ of oppression.
1: So most of us, the family unit is, you know, that's kind of the highest everything. And he thinks that gets in the way of the best interests of the kids, which is so weird.
2: Yeah, I could parse more of what he said, but at this point, I feel like I'm listening to the rantings of a madman, and my patience is limited.
1: Well, I wouldn't be bothered really at all if he's just he's just some online guy that, you know, got a PhD in something weird. But he's one of the most important law schools in the world.
2: Yeah, as a professor, I think the number one law school in America.
1: Nobody like him should be able to be running anything ever.
2: I know.
1: Teaching kids. And he's at like the highest level of it.
2: Look, I'm not going to say I told you so. But if any of you thought old Joe Getty ranting about how completely insane our university systems have become, you know what? A written apology would be great.
1: God, that's crazy.
2: I know it's crazy. You know what else is crazy, Jack? You love your dog, but you don't give them everything they need nutritionally speaking. Their food is probably okay, but it's not great. And that's why thousands of dog lovers have added Rough Greens on top of what they're already feeding their dogs. 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
1: Well, that's why I think dogs' votes should count more than people's votes, because there's a divergence between what the dog wants and what the owners of the dogs want.
2: The dog knows its needs better than you do.
1: Right.
2: As it eats another animal's crap in the yard.
1: For instance. 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
2: 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Rough Greens makes any dog food better.
1: Where did we have the common sense conversation? Hour two? Kind of fits in with that. So this is a guy that's got so much education that he ignores what he sees around him. Because I would think that he would look around him and realize that 21-year-olds often have really distorted, wrong views of the world because of their lack of life experience. Not their fault. I did, too. Mm-hmm. Whereas somebody who's 50 years old and has had multiple jobs and raised kids and paid taxes, all this sort of stuff, has all kinds of insights that a 20-year-old does not have.
2: For instance, seen every scam, political and otherwise, that's come down the pike and recognizes them and thinks, oh, I know that one. No, a 20-something, you know, Ross Douthat at one point said, with all due respect to 24-year-old recent college graduates, and I thought that was one of the most ironic uses of that phrase I've ever heard. How much respect is due them exactly?
1: Not a lot.
2: Anyway, yeah. One of the reasons I soured on academia, and it had some role in me not going to law school, was that I realized in academia, You spin a line of bull crap, and sometimes it's truth and exploring science or coming to great, you know, realizations about humankind. But often it's just crap, and your career depends on you reinforcing your bull crap.
1: 100%.
2: And making it more complicated, writing books about it, selling it to other people, convincing your undergrads, having grad assistants who help you perpetuate your bullcrap, which if it is exposed to the real world for like a day, it would wither because it's crap.
5: It's crap.
6: It's crap?
5: It's crap.
2: That's my point precisely. And this guy has spun one of the more ridiculous lines of bullcrap I've ever heard in my life. He has attained great heights of academia. People probably tremble in his presence.
1: Oh, yeah.
2: He's so important, and he is completely divorced from reality.
1: Oh, I'm sure if he gives you the nod for a job or a position at another college or something like that, it's among the most important things that could happen to you.
2: Well, if he writes you a letter of recommendation as you're applying for law jobs, as my daughter is right now, yeah. Yeah.
1: Okay, everybody do an experiment this weekend. Let your kids be in charge of everything. What you do, where you go, how you spend your money, what you eat. And see how it goes.
2: They know better than you do, you oppressor. Get out of their way.
1: Stay tuned.
0: Armstrong and Getty.
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1: I must correct the record. I have done further research. Professor Moyne does have two daughters. That doesn't make him less crazy. That makes him more crazy.
2: True.
1: So he is clinging to his academic ideas in the face of all reality. Wow. If you didn't hear last segment, grab it via podcast, Armstrong and Getty On Demand.
2: So I did my first ever emotional investing yesterday. I've never invested emotionally. I've only invested kind of spread everything out or this seems like a good idea. I went with some SpaceX stock just because I like Elon. I like the things he's talking about. It's purely emotional. I mean, if I were going to sit down and if I was only interested in making max money, I probably this wouldn't be the decision I'm making. This is purely a I'm rooting for you sort of thing, right? And I'll see if I think it was a good idea 10 years from now or if it was a dumb idea or whatever. And not a lot. Anyway, so I was looking at some of the big wins that have happened in recent years with some of these tech companies. And I wish I'd recognized this at the time. For instance, Apple, when the iPhone came out, I remember talking about it. You and I both talking about it. It's like, this is amazing. So why didn't I invest? So if you had to put $10K into Apple 2007 when the iPhone came out.
1: Don't want to hear it. La, la, la.
2: In 10 years, it increased 15 times. She'd have had 150 grand. I mean, and with an obvious game-changing product, right? Tesla, loved Tesla. When I first got one, I thought, this is really, really something. Who knows where it's going now that it's a robot company. But if you'd have done that when it first came on the scene and got going, 21 times in 10 years. So your 10 grand turns into, you know, 200 grand. Amazon, similar sort of amazing thing. Once it got going, although I don't know when you would have picked the start date for that one. Not as clear because Amazon was a... But NVIDIA! If you'd have jumped into NVIDIA 10 years ago, 2016, right at the AI boom, when they were talking about being the best chip out there, 150 times your investment over the last decade, your 10 grand would be, you know, somewhere between $1.4 million and $1.5 million, depending on when you cash out on one of these days because it goes up and down a lot. Isn't that something?
1: Good Lord.
2: People can and do lose money.
1: What? Why?
2: Now,
1: how?
2: You know, SpaceX is either going to turn into something great, and he's going to put those data centers in the sky, and AI is going to rule the world, and he's the one that thought of it first, and we're going to get to Mars. And I'm more into the, like, I invested in us getting to Mars than I am any money turnaround, really. But, or he's going to decide, you know what? I'm more interested in... Who knows what he'll decide he's interested in? And he'll abandon SpaceX and put all his thoughts into Twitter, you know, another social media account. Now I care about entertainment news. Elon's kind of flighty like that.
1: Yeah. I know the Elon effect is a real thing stock experts talk about. If he's involved in it, people think, I'll bet it'll work out right.
2: Yeah.
1: Kind of Warren Buffett-ish faith in him. Well, it's a different sort, but yeah, it's I'm a big fan. I'm sorry, I was just daydreaming about back when if you had a Tesla, people would say, well, you liberal pussy, what's the matter with you? And then a few years later, it's, you conservative fascist, what's the matter with you?
2: Right.
1: Can everybody just chill the hell out?
2: I have had that experience myself.
1: Yes.
2: Driving a Tesla. I went from being a liberal wuss, I thought you were a better guy than that, to a Nazi fascist, I thought you were a better guy than that.
1: Yeah.
2: Driving the
1: same product. Yeah.
2: That's kind of hilarious.
1: In a way, or terrifying. I remember I was a teenager when I first heard the expression about the voice of reason and the howling mob and how the voice of reason doesn't have a chance. And I thought, oh, that's probably true and horrifying. And it is true. That's why populism is such a complicated thing. Anyway, more on that and many other things.
2: We do 4 hours of this every day. If you ever miss a segment, get the podcast Armstrong and Getty On Demand. You should subscribe. They'll be fed to you automatically.
0: Armstrong and Getty.
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6: News this hour from Town Hall. I'm John Scott. Speaking to reporters on Tuesday, President Trump says a deal to reopen the Strait of Hormuz could come as early as today.
7: Tomorrow. Could happen. Tomorrow is the next thing.
8: Tomorrow,
7: a lot of progress has been made.
8: What?
7: And they called me and they said, please, let's talk. They want to talk. The funny thing is they never mentioned that. They always say, we're not talking. But they called. They wanted to talk. We've been talking. They want to make a deal. They do not want to be hit. This was the biggest hit since World War II, as I said. They did not, and they saw it happening. They saw all the goods being loaded. They saw everything. They knew exactly what was happening. I think they'd be very smart to make a deal. We'll see what happens.
6: The president said this is Iran's last chance. A heavily armed man who was checking out security at Trump National Golf Club in Rancho Palos Verdes, California, ahead of the president's visit there, is under arrest. Correspondent Laura Winters.
9: The 38-year-old facing five charges, including a felony, staff spotting him scoping out security on Friday prior to the president's visit there on Tuesday. Court documents say the suspect was wearing an earpiece while taking pictures and videos of security guards and surveillance cameras on the property. The suspect returned again on Saturday, and that's when he was arrested. Detectives finding bullets in his pocket and a loaded gun in his car. When they search his home, they find a rifle, body armor, and a notebook reportedly containing disturbing statements about the president.
6: That is correspondent Laura Winters. Abdul El-Sayed wins the Michigan Democratic Senate primary. Republicans face their own test in Michigan in the governor's race, where the president's handpicked a candidate, U.S. Representative John James, defeated Perry Johnson, a wealthy, free-spending outsider. And wildfire smoke from Washington, Oregon, and Canada expected to worsen air quality across western Washington. That will be at least through midweek. More from townhall.com.
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6: Israel makes its position clear.
11: Prime Minister Benjamin Netanyahu says Israel will not withdraw from its current lines in Gaza until Hamas has completely disarmed. Netanyahu is pushing back on a recent deal announced by President Trump. He says President Trump thinks, his team thinks, they can get Hamas to disarm and demilitarize Gaza. They sent us a draft. We did not agree. We stand firm on our interest, and I believe both wisely and firmly. It marks a rare display of friction between allies, the U.S. and Israel. The agreement calls for Hamas to begin disarming and for Israel to halt its strikes and begin withdrawing. I'm Ed Donahue.
6: A record heat wave in Northeast Asia gripping South Korea, North Korea, and Japan. In Tokyo alone, 453 people were hospitalized in a single day. The temperature at 104 degrees Fahrenheit. 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
8: Foundations funded by Leonardo DiCaprio and Jeff Bezos have launched a $200 million initiative to revive 100 of Earth's most threatened species. DiCaprio's Rewild and Bezos's Earth Fund are leading the Phoenix Species Project that seeks to support smaller but successful efforts around the globe. Billed as the largest single fund dedicated to recovering critically endangered species, the initiative aims to sustain species like the golden-crowned sifaka, a type of lemur, the hickory nut gorge green salamander, and the Visayan warty pig. I'm Lisa Dwyer.
6: Spider-Man Brand New Day now has the biggest North American opening weekend ever. 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
1: Jack Armstrong and Joe Getty.
2: Armstrong and Getty.
3: And now, here's

0: as well.
1: So, as we all know, dudes declaring their women and then participating in women's sports has been a story for a while. It's particularly bothersome at the child level. Among adults, it's a different thing. We can have our conversations, but man, yeah, the high school.
2: Any school sports, including universities, I think it's abhorrent.
1: Oh yeah, true. The high school girls that miss out on their dream of being the fastest girl in the state of Massachusetts because some boy outran her, just so ridiculous. And it keeps getting, it's going the right direction. You got the whole thing with the WNBA player, the tall, blonde, attractive woman, Sophie Cunningham,
2: yeah,
1: who made a very mild statement of, I don't think guys should be allowed to play in girls' sports. And now every game she goes to, I was watching some of this yesterday. God, that would suck. The people with the hateful signs and booing her every time she touches the ball because she said something that 90% of the country agrees with. She gets booed every time she touches the ball, and people just angry. I mean, they're just, oh, I hate that person.
2: That's because the trans thing bears so many earmarks of religion, that there are articles of faith and things you must not say. There are mortal sins and that sort of thing. And you can't reason with them because they're not coming from a place of reason. They're coming from a place of religious cultism.
1: I don't know if you know who the number one women's tennis player in the world is at this point. I did not know. Arina Sabalenka? Anyway, she's the number one women's tennis player in the world, and she got some attention yesterday when she said, I think it's really important to keep the fairness in our tour. It's obviously biological. The men are way stronger than the women, so I feel like it would not really be fair for women to compete against biological men. That was her super strong statement. That, I mean, she went with the biological man thing that I know you hate, but she's saying, if you're born a guy, you can't compete against us in the girls' tennis, or you shouldn't. It's not fair. Once again, I mean, just, it's not even a close issue in terms of you put it to the public. And we've played this clip before. Venus and Serena Williams have both saying they couldn't win a single set against the best
2: dude. Number 100 player in the world, they said.
1: Right. I mentioned yesterday, the fastest woman in the world, FloJo, set the record in 1988. It stood that long. 1,000 high school boys beat that record this year. That's the difference between boys and girls. I don't even know why we need the disclaimer of that takes nothing away from the girls. It's just a fact of life. I actually think women's tennis is more entertaining than men's tennis. I don't feel that way about basketball, but I do feel that way about the tennis. And the races, foot races, they're equal. So it doesn't really make any difference in terms of watching the race to me. But you can't have them compete against each other. It's nuts.
2: I know. And it's been seen as so nuts, you don't even need to make the argument until about a decade ago. Or even less than that.
1: So which one of these WNBA coaches do we want to hear from first?
2: Let's go in order. Why not?
1: Okay, this is Coach Natalie Nicasi, or Nicase. Here she goes.
3: For me, sports is about belonging. It's about inclusivity. It's about allowing everyone to be their authentic self. You know, I'm big on that just because I have been criticized for my height, for my ethnicity. I've been in those, you shouldn't belong here. Many times. And for me, I don't want that space, especially Golden State, to ever feel like that. So I'm all about women, little girls deserving to play. And that includes trans women. So I'm all about inclusivity.
1: That includes trans women.
2: Started with absurdity, went to irrelevant, and ended with indefensible. Well done, Coach. The left always comes at you with those code words, those agreed upon words like inclusivity. What does that mean? Does that include a man? Does that include a Gila monster? Does that include, I don't know, a committee of four people who identify as one so you can put, you know, in effect, eight people on the court? What do you mean by inclusivity?
1: How about a robot?
2: It's just a robot. It's greeting card rhetoric, as I often say.
1: Well, that last sentence particularly, including a trans woman, might come back to haunt her. Here's yet another WNBA coach.
4: The narrative that I think that is problematic is to suggest that number one, that transgender athletes are the biggest problem in women's sports. And that, I think this is what's bothersome.
2: Nobody's ever made that.

0: There's a faction of people in our country that are making this a massive issue. We have some issues. Number one, we need to protect trans kids. Every kid. To me, it's a human rights issue.
1: Okay, it's a human rights issue that you let trans women play in the WNBA. You got at least two coaches on the record saying that, and now you have this, which is very exciting for all of us here at the show, that there is now a trans woman dominating European women's basketball, professional basketball, who says she is open to the idea of playing in the WNBA if somebody would ask her to play. She averaged 21 points and 20 rebounds this season, one player of the year, defensive player of the year.
2: You're saying she. I don't get it. Why would you use their language?
1: I don't know. I get a kick out of it for some reason. I understand your point.
2: I understand your kick.
1: I've got it in my mind. It's in quotes and highlighted.
2: Yeah, you got to make it more obvious.
1: But she won player of the year, defensive player in the year, and domestic player of the year in France. Record-breaking campaign. And if you haven't seen the highlights, I mean, the dude is so much bigger than all the other girls on the court. And, man, they go up for a layup, and he just swats it into the stands.
2: Oh, and dude has guns, too. Oh, I mean,
1: he's a big guy. It's not just the advantages of being a dude.
2: Yeah.
1: It's a big, big for a dude.
2: Yeah, he's got the sort of muscle mass only a male can accumulate without, you know, incredible outside interventions, you know, drugs and stuff. This is absolutely the hilarious test case that many of us have been waiting for.
1: Well, I'm making the challenge right now, WNBA owners and coaches.
2: Yeah.
1: If you are not recruiting and signing this person, you are, by definition, transphobic.
2: Mm.
1: There's no getting around it.
2: You're betraying your team ownership and fans. Do they have stockholders? Because you have a fiduciary duty to do everything you can to win, and you're into inclusivity. So you got to hire the dude. You've just got to.
1: Or are you going to admit you're transphobic? You cannot argue why the best player in that league can at least be a backup on one of your WNBA teams unless you're transphobic.
2: Oh, he would set every record in league history.
1: It's going to be amazing.
2: I'll tell you what, I'll make this pledge to Coach Nikasi or Nikasi and Coach Reeve of the Valkyries and Lynx. I don't even know where those teams play. I will buy a season ticket if you draft and play this gentleman.
1: Season ticket, you're going to have to skip a night out eating.
2: Yeah.
1: I want to make sure because it can sound like gloating that men are better at sports than girls.
2: Not
1: the point. Is you said something indefensible and stupid. You said that guys don't have an advantage, or that it is fair to let them play against girls. That's what you're saying, and that's nuts.
2: Are you just blah blah blah inclusive, blah blah blah welcoming, blah blah blah? So I guess she can play. All right, let's see how that goes. Let's do this. Call in your bluff, sweetheart. Call in your bluff.
1: Katie, you were an actual high school basketball player. Did you?
3: Yeah. Would the WNBA exist
1: if they let dudes play in it?
3: No, that's what I'm saying, is the WNBA would not exist, because there's two separate categories of sports going on here.
2: Are you saying there are only two sexes?
3: Yes, I am.
2: Oh,
3: I am,
2: so
3: and I will stand by that, and that is my
2: bigot.
3: Jihad.
2: You
3: I will
2: bigot.
3: Die on that hill.
2: Oh, Lord.
3: Yeah.
1: Well, Donald Trump weighs in. He's a billionaire. Who knows? Maybe he'll buy a team and own it. He's got an idea
2: on
1: how.
2: Please.
1: He's got an idea on how he would handle it, and this is what he said.
4: And I'll tell you what, if I were ever, I'd be the greatest women's basketball coach in history. Because I don't like LeBron James. I like Michael Jordan much better. But I'd go up to LeBron James. It doesn't matter. I'd say, LeBron, did you ever have any desire to be a woman? Because what I'd love you to do is star on my team that I'm building up. I will have the greatest team in history. They'll never lose. Nobody will come within 70 points of this team. Now, we have to change that, and we have to make it okay to talk about it.
2: Yeah. I wish one of those college volleyball teams had gone with five dudes. That would have been the other way to just crack this wide open and have people, force people to recognize the absurdity of their bizarro critical theory, you know, theories.
1: Well, would it, though, as I think about it, we do have examples. We've had it in California. We've seen it a couple of different states where some dude has just absolutely dominated girls track in high school and they just let it happen. So maybe
2: it's evolved. It has evolved a lot. Because remember, California's now gone to the, well, why don't you both get on the podium and we'll give you both a first place, recognizing that their position is indefensible.
3: When I was in high school, they had us scrimmage the boys' team to make us better.
2: Sure.
3: So if the boys were playing with us, we all would have gotten our asses kicked.
2: Right. If they're going full.
3: Yeah, that was like one of the big things where right before a big game, we played the boys team to make sure that, you know, we were up to the standard against the other girls. But like,
2: right.
3: We had to like jump that barrier.
2: Sure.
3: But they weren't playing with us or against us in the actual tournament.
2: No, because that would be absurd until roughly 6-7 years ago.
3: Right.
2: Our women's U.S. National soccer team has lost to high school teams.
1: Right.
2: I mean, it's and again, most of you have heard this before, and we don't need to say this, but we are both. I am a huge supporter of girls' sports, women's sports, athletics in general for girls who are interested in. And I think it's a wonderful thing right up through the collegiate level, whatever. It's at the point that it becomes professional entertainment that you're asking people to pretend that because men and women are quote unquote equal, it's equally entertaining. And it's just not. It isn't. That in no way, that does not 0.5% diminish the value of girls' sports. It's two different questions. So that's one thing.
1: Well, and like I said, well, it's all in the eye. Entertainment's in the eye of the beholder. I actually think women's tennis is more fun to watch than men's tennis. For a variety of reasons, but
2: it's irrelevant to the point anyway.
1: Yes. But will they, if this guy comes over and does do really, really well in the league, will they just roll with it? Let him be the MVP?
2: It will be a beautiful moment for truth defeating radical ideology.
1: You know what would be the best?
2: Hmm.
1: They put him on the same team as Caitlin Clark and Sophie Cunningham. All right, we're going to take you to your word, and we are going to win the championship until you come honest.
2: Yeah, wow, wow, yeah. We're going to win every game by 75 points until you say, this is crazy. Let's do this.
1: Any thoughts on that? Text line 415-295-KFTC.
5: Armstrong and Getty.
1: Hey, Armstrong and Getty here, and if you're up before dawn and still at it when the sun goes down, you've got the kind of grit that made this country great.
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1: The Sifaka lemur is only found on the island of Madagascar, and with deforestation shrinking their habitat, the species is on the verge of extinction. Just like East Africa's pancake tortoise, whose flat, soft shell helps it hide from predators, but not poachers. They're among the 100 critically endangered animals that the celebrity-funded Phoenix Species Project wants to save. Christian Saint-Pierre is managing director of the Bezos Earth Fund, which is contributing $100 million. Leonardo DiCaprio's Rewild organization is matching the donation. The money for the program is part of a broader commitment from Bezos to spend $10 billion on climate change by 2030.
2: That last part. I was thinking during that, I was like, that'd be that cool thing about being ultra wealthy, where you could do stuff like that.
3: Oh, yeah.
2: And cut through all kinds of red tape and get things done that no government organization will or can. Then you had to throw in that $10 billion climate change thing that'll probably mostly be wasted on crap.
3: Yeah, almost entirely. Sure.
2: At the behest of his big-lipped wife, probably. Put all the blame on her for everything.
3: Wow. And her lips. What is it?
2: So Bezos and Leonardo DiCaprio teaming up to try to save all kinds of, including lemurs, my peoples, King Julian.
3: One of the foremost lemurs in American society. Yes.
2: My peoples love me. But glad they can save those animals.
3: That reminds me, not me, but a guy I know has a neighbor who trapped an opossum the other day. He's got a trap out there, and he's caught a couple of things. But
2: to eat?
3: No, that's my question. I didn't ask him. Do possums do any harm? They climb trees and play dead, right? I suppose I could have looked it up, but I don't care enough, so why am I asking you?
2: They get into your trash can and stuff like that, I suppose, but that's kind of...
3: Do they? Raccoons do that. Trash pandas, famously.
2: Yeah. No, I've had opossums in my
3: trash. Oh, really? Haven't had that experience.
2: Yeah. Raccoons try to get into cyber trucks.
3: Welcome to talk.
2: Yeah, welcome to possum talk, like we do every Wednesday.
3: Yeah. I have no idea. Has an opossum ever done you wrong? Drop us a note, mailbag@armstrongandgetty.com.
2: I was trying to think, what was the animal my dog killed that I had to dispense of? Was so giant. It was a raccoon. Giant freaking raccoon. It was so heavy I could hardly lift it. It's quite the nasty fight with my dog, too.
3: Wow. That's a chilling tale. You should tell that in full.
2: Mm.
3: Also, we'll check in with the, thank God, the Charlie Kirk conspiracies. Holy cow.
2: Oh,
3: you
2: really?
3: People will believe anything. You'll believe anything.
2: Well, that's troubling. Okay, that's on the way. If you miss it, get the podcast.
0: Armstrong and Getty.
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2: Have we talked much about our budding video project?
3: Not very much at all, no.
2: Is there a reason we should or shouldn't? talking about?
3: No, I don't think so.
2: We're hoping to be on YouTube soon. The show live. Yeah. Is it going to be live or not live?
3: Belatedly, I don't think live at first.
2: To us, YouTube is a new thing.
3: So. Well, it'll be a podcast on YouTube, which, you know, for a minute they called a vodcast.
2: Well, when it airs, it's live, and then you can watch it at any time. Right. What do you think that'll do to us or for us?
3: I don't know.
2: I know what it'll do to me. Well, endless mockery of my appearance, but
3: please, and you're the handsome one. We can talk about it on the air, but there are certain aspects of what I hope it does that I'm not sure. I'm not sure I should say.
2: Will it make me substantially wealthier? That's my biggest question.
3: It's possible.
2: But that money comes with all the mockery. So it's a trade-off.
3: Well, yeah, it's mockery money. Yeah, it's fine. It's fair deal as far as I'm concerned.
2: I'm going to have to decide what I want my look to be. Do I want to look like a biker or a cowboy or a doctor?
3: You know, that's funny. I was just talking to one of my chatbots and one of my friends and my one wife about that very topic. I had not intended to talk about this. I had intended to do something completely different, but as long as we're talking about it. So I've been trying to decide, because I mostly do the show in T-shirts. You know, like right now, I'm wearing one of my favorite Liberty T-shirts. It's got a great quote from the Revolutionary War on the back. But you know, if we're doing video and we're going to be on every day, what do I want to do? What look do I want to go? My buddy Joe, the Silicon Valley guy, said immediately, black T-shirt. Invest in some really nice black designer T-shirts. Because I said I want to wear roughly the same thing every day. I don't want to think for a single second about it. That's, I said, yeah, I'm more of a golf shirt guy. How about black golf shirts? He said, no, T-shirts. Okay.
2: Yeah. T-shirts do look good on camera. And black T-shirts do. Mm-hmm. That's one of the main things. I started wearing a suit most days is it's just so much easier. You just don't think about it. I'm wearing my suit with a white shirt.
3: Yeah. Yeah. Well, and that's, I asked one of my chatbots, I can't remember which one, they said, well, given your age and that you talk about this on your show,
2: your jawline.
3: I've mentioned it. that didn't come into it. It said, a nice Oxford button down or something like that would be good. And it's just the most milk toasty idea ever. granted, I don't want to look like a clown. It doesn't need to attract any attention, what I'm wearing. But at the same time, I don't know.
2: I asked.
3: I'm probably overthinking this. I overthink everything.
2: I bought some new glasses when I was in Vegas with my son, and I put a picture of myself on the chat bots and said, "What do you think of these?" And I don't know why I did that. My son said, "Why are you doing that?" I said, "I don't know why I'm doing this." But anyway, one of them said, "Well, with your jawline, I think." I thought, "This is weird."
3: Yeah, with the size of your ass, maybe you should. Oh, I shouldn't have said. I'm so sorry. I'm sorry. I flew off the handle. So, yeah, my glasses are fairly similar to yours, but and I think I look more learned wearing them, but I can't wear them during the show because they're distance glasses. I don't wear reading glasses.
2: Well, Zoom or the pandemic changed everything in terms of this sort of stuff, because you watch cable news every single day. Back in the day, you almost had to be in studio on those cable news shows, and people would live in cities they didn't want to live in or travel at great expense to make sure they're in studio. Then everybody realized it doesn't make any difference whatsoever if you're in a little box on TV on a Zoom somewhere else.
3: Right.
2: And the same to a certain extent with how you dress. I was watching Mark Halperin's video cast last night, and he's usually in his bedroom. I mean, and it's clearly his bedroom. There's the bed. There's the chair. It's neat. It's like the bed's made, but he's like in his bedroom.
3: First thing in the morning, every morning.
2: And then one of the guests, I think Meghan McCain is one of his guests. She's laying down in bed half dark with like the phone up against her ear. It just didn't care at all.
3: That's weirdly sexy.
2: Well, I don't think that's what she was going for, but it's like.
3: I don't care if that's what she's going for.
2: Not even bothering to sit up.
3: Yeah. Yeah. Wow. Can't be bothered to sit up. Yes, Michael.
16: We all got to get a designer that we endorse, and then we can wear the clothes.
3: Oh, yeah.
16: Every morning.
3: Back when we were on TV for 5 years, I used to push for that, and it never happened.
2: Well, do you think we should be like the Beatles and just all dress the same?
3: Yes.
2: Have a uniform?
3: Absolutely. Yeah, precisely like the Beatles, yes. No, I don't know. I feel so jivey and thinking about it. And I almost said I got to get, you know, my glasses because they make me look more learned, but with clear glass in them. But that is so not my ethos. That is
2: having fake
3: so
2: glasses.
3: Yeah, I don't know. And maybe I should get over myself, but no, I can't. I just can't. I
2: won't. One of the most interesting examples, because he's such a powerful political thing, is Joe Rogan, who sure. clearly doesn't give a crap about how he looks. The lighting is horrible in his mm-hmm. studio. He doesn't, I mean, it's not that he doesn't dress up. He doesn't even like dress down like he cares. He just
3: comes as he is. Yeah.
2: He's dressed like he's going to mow the lawn.
3: Yeah.
2: Yeah. But maybe that's part of the appeal. I don't know.
3: Yeah. Yeah. So do we have time for this? I know you're a little pressed for time. All right. I teased this. So the making money, trying to convince the gullible that Charlie Kirk wasn't murdered by a confused young man who was rooming with a transgender dude and now regrets it and was identified by his family and turned in by his family, and it is a tragedy where there's nothing but losers. No, indeed, they can't make money on that, so they're going with ridiculous conspiracy theories. The trial of Tyler Robinson, the murderer, has been going on. So how are figures on the right handling that? Nellie Bowles asks, well, obviously Candace Owens is arguing that Robinson was framed. And then Nellie points out the new angle just dropped. I guess this is the hot thing now on Candace and other places. Where is Charlie Kirk's body buried?
2: Oh, wow. That's an old
3: the
2: one.
3: New one.
2: Yeah.
3: Right.
2: Okay. That one always works for whether it's Hitler or whoever the heck.
3: Oh, yeah. Yep. It's a good one. So, one guy has a theory. Who is this guy? Owen Benjamin. Tucker Carlson called his pal Owen Benjamin, quote, probably the smartest, wisest person in Hollywood. So he's elite. Here's what he's on about now. And I quote, this may sound crazy, but the whole why won't they say where Charlie is buried thing could be a lot darker than people imagine. Did they cremate him? I think it could be much darker. They ritualistically eat people, especially their enemies. They say it gives them power. That's why the bread and wine thing infuriated them. Flesh and blood was always the move. Obviously, I don't know, but I think the most likely outcome is his body was eaten by America's trusted allies.
2: Okay,
3: which,
2: Israel.
3: Of course, is the Jews. Right. So the new line is that Israel or the Zionists or Jews, same diff, ate Charlie Kirk's body.
2: Okay. That makes sense. Where's Charlie Kirk buried? He's not. The Jews ate him. Oh, okay.
3: Yep. And she makes the point about how this is why we need to care about somewhat mainstream media, because the alternative is horrifying. But then she points out that re the Jewish thing, let's check in with the progressive New York publishing world. Here's Simon & Schuster's star author, Susan Abulwala, whose sign-on Twitter, Blue Sky, whatever it is half in English and half Arabic. Her first two books are getting reissued this fall, by the way. She says, the way Zios keep boasting about the extraordinary power they wield reminds me of how they also boasted and took credit for Germany's defeat in the First World War that culminated in the Treaty of Versailles and led to the rise of extreme anti-Jewish sentiment. History will rise. In case you don't know the context, she was commenting on Palantir CEO Alex Karp, who went on a podcast and said that if his family hadn't left Germany, he'd be a lampshade. So Susan, the star of Simon & Schuster, decided to weigh in a totally normal way. Quote, first of all, he'd be more useful to humanity as a lampshade. Second, how long do we have to keep listening to this nonsense? He might as well be a bar of soap. I forgot to add that perfect utility for Alex Karp, mass murdering demon. It's probably not relevant, but New York's first lady, Mamdani's wife, illustrated one of her essays. They're artistic collaborators. How special is that? That's right. So here is a Muslim woman who despises Jews saying that any mouthy Jew would be better off as a lampshade or bar of soap, and is defending the Nazis publicly. Celebrated author. Never again is now.
2: So I have trouble keeping this straight in my head. That's all horrifying.
3: Yes.
2: The Jews would eat Charlie Kirk because he was working for the Jews? His wife's working for the Jews.
3: Yeah,
2: and got him killed because she wanted to take over. But then why was she involved in the eating of him?
3: Because she's in that cabal, the evil cabal of the Jew. Yeah, exactly. That's what they say. You know, I was going to announce at the outset of the segment that I was going to ruin your faith in humanity and then cleverly restore it before we start talking about clothing. Clip 13. Here you go. Restoring your faith in humanity.
20: We actually made it to day 365. There is only one way to celebrate this day. Want to go play catch?
21: Yeah.
20: All right, let's go.
22: We've been using the same baseball every single day for the entire year, so we'll probably retire this one.
21: Fun to spend time with him every single day.
22: Life gets busy, schedules get crazy, but when we set aside those 5 to 10 to 15 minutes every single day to spend time with each other, it just gives us a chance to connect, and it gives me a chance to really build some memories with them.
3: Father and son who played catch 365 days in a row. I love that.
2: Is awesome. That was my favorite thing to do. I have to usually drag my kids to get them to do that, football or baseball, to play catch. But I love playing catch. I love playing catch with my dad. I did it all the time.
3: It's one of the wisest and most troubling things I've ever heard. Your priorities are what you actually do, what you spend your time on. Don't say your priorities are something else.
2: All right. Oof. What'd you do today? Those were your priorities, whether you like it or not, whether you admit it or not. Finish strong next.
0: Armstrong and Getty.
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1: New York City, a man jumping from the Brooklyn Bridge, no clothes, and police say a makeshift parachute. Officers pulling him from the water. In the hospital in stable condition and now facing charges of trespassing, lewdness, and disorderly conduct.
2: So you're not allowed to parachute naked from the Brooklyn Bridge? I thought this was America. Jack is off to take care of an important family obligation, all is well. But he just texted the group video of the man cosplaying as a woman in the French basketball league that we're talking about earlier. It is absolutely laughable. It reminds me of a Monty Python sketch from years and years ago where John Cleese is boxing like a 9-year-old girl as a grown man. And he, if you haven't seen it, he dominates the fight as a grown man boxing a girl, a little girl. The video reminds me of that. We'll post it, a link at armstrongandgetty.com or something like that, but it is absolutely, if somebody could look at that and say, well, we believe in inclusivity and we're an inclusive space and we believe in acceptance and that includes trans women. You've lost your mind. You've let your ideology blind you to that which is clearly true. And when you wake up, you will be ashamed of yourself and chagrined. So the better we get started, or the sooner we get started, the better. I found this interesting, and it's actually affected me, as Jack and I have discussed many times. We're both introverts and not lovers of small talk. I dread it a little bit, and I am jealous of people who are good at it and enjoy it. I wish I was one of those people, but it's like wishing I was 6 inches taller, mostly. And I was just reading a piece about small talk and what are called weak ties among psychologists, as opposed to like you and your spouse or your children or your closest friends. Those are strong ties and they're very important. But psychologists have found that these weak ties are really good for us in a lot of ways that are intuitive if you're into it. If it's easy for you, you feel that. If it's hard for you, I think you have to sell yourself on it, but I'm trying very hard to do that. A pleasant chat with someone we don't know can soothe or support us when no one else is around, boost our mood. It can help broaden our perspective. And they quote this, Jillian Sandstrom, who's an associate professor in the psychology of kindness, the University of Sussex in Britain, the author of Once Upon a Stranger, The Science of How Small Talk Can Add Up to a Big Life. And it's, we're absolutely social beasts, human beings. That's obvious. And at one point she says, small talk is fun. You get a window into another person's life. And it is fun once you as an introvert overcome your hesitation. I don't think fear is the right word exactly, but it's close. But anyway, one of my takeaways from this, she says, look, first of all, why is small talk hard for so many people? And she says, the fear connects to that need to belong. It's so important to us that we are really scared that we will get it wrong. We worry that if we talk too much or too little, the other person won't like us. And evolutionarily, that was really bad news because we'd be cast out of the tribe. That's part of it. That's just part of it. Also, there's a personality type that you love talking about, like, your vacation. Then the other person talks about their vacation. And none of it's terribly interesting, but just the sharing of the information and saying we're friendly with each other is really satisfying to some people. People like me and Jack, it's not. It's I don't want to say anything judgmental about it. It's not fun. It's not nourishing, really. But I like this part. But it's okay if it's boring? And she says, yeah, absolutely. It's not going to be interesting. But research shows that even when people talk about a subject that's boring, they enjoy the conversation more than they expected because they're connecting with another human being and it feels good. My final thought would be her conversation strategy, especially if you don't like small talk.

0: That was weird. Was that different? Did somebody mess with that?
1: I don't know, but I had to take my headphones off for it.
0: It was extra satanic. It's like the world's most horrifying disco.
1: Yeah, that was awful.
0: All right. I am your host, Joe Getty. Let's get a final thought from everybody who is on the crew. Still, Michelangelo in the control room. Lead us off, Michael. Final thought?
2: Yeah, the WNBA plays during the summer. The regular NBA plays during the fall. I want NBA players to come out as women during the summer and play in the WNBA.
1: What?
0: It's a good way to stay in shape. Yeah, you dominate. Yeah, just call yourself trans woman. It's fine. Katie, a final thought for us?
1: I'm tired of being a costume. I am not a cis woman. I am a woman. And just because you put a wig and a dress on does not make you a woman.
0: I don't know if you're a woman. I'm not a biologist. Oh, the things that are said with a straight face this decade will be hooted at till the end of history. My final thought, here's your conversation strategy. Quick, the QU is for question. Ask a question. How's your day going? Where can you recommend to eat? Virtually anything. IC stands for in common. That's why people talk about the weather, talk about the line they're in. And K is for kindness. The easiest thing is to offer someone a compliment. A compliment from someone who doesn't know you feels more sincere. It gives you a reason to talk. Then it should be smooth sailing quick. We'll see you tomorrow. Have a great day. God bless America.
3: Armstrong and Getty.

0: underneath.
1: Armstrong and Getty.
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5: News this hour from Town Hall. I'm John Scott. Multiple people are reported dead after a mass shooting in North Carolina. Deputies with the Caswell County Sheriff's Office were dispatched to the area of Brooks Road in Prospect Hill, an unincorporated town. The North Carolina State Bureau of Investigation said several people have been killed. Authorities say a man who was arrested at President Trump's Los Angeles area golf course has pleaded not guilty to all charges, including several felonies.
6: The Los Angeles County Sheriff's Department says 38-year-old Janine John Taylor was taking photos and video and had a 16-round magazine with ammunition in his pocket. Authorities recovered a loaded pistol in his car. Taylor was arrested Sunday after appearing to monitor security preparations at Trump National Golf Course 2 days before the president's fundraiser there. Investigators searched Taylor's home in Downey, California, and found several firearms, magazines and ammunition, body armor, and a notebook that contains what authorities describe as concerning statements. I'm Mike Hempen.
5: The world waits on whether there's going to be a deal on reopening the Strait of Hormuz. President Trump says an agreement with Iran could be imminent. Florida Senator Rick Scott tells the Salem Radio Network the Senate moving forward with a deal with former NIH Director Anthony Fauci, who refused to answer any questions about COVID.
7: The Homeland Security Committee, which I'm on, we're going to hold him in contempt. And that will get referred to the Department of Justice. Then they'll make a decision what they're going to do. Remember, Steve Bannon and Peter Navarro went to jail over the same, basically, you know, not being willing to answer questions.
5: And a contempt finding could open the door to a federal investigation. That's into whether Fauci had a valid constitutional right against self-incrimination when he refused to answer lawmakers' questions at a hearing on the COVID-19 pandemic. More on these stories from townhall.com.
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5: Representative Chuck Edwards is dropping out.
10: North Carolina Republican Congressman Chuck Edwards has withdrawn from his re-election campaign days after the House Ethics Committee recommended that he be censured for unprofessional and inappropriate conduct towards two young female aides. The 65-year-old Edwards has denied any of his conduct was intended as a sexual or romantic advance, but the committee says his behavior would lead a reasonable observer to interpret it as such. Edwards says on social media he made the decision to drop his bid for a third term after much prayer and reflection. I'm Lisa Dwyer.
5: Missouri's top election official rejecting a petition
0: for a statewide referendum on new congressional districts backed by President Trump. Republican Secretary of State Denny Hoskins asserted the petition is unconstitutional. News at townhall.com. As we hear in this BBC report, Seoul under South Korea's most severe heat warning ever. High heat and excessive humidity making conditions miserable.
11: It's hard to overstate just how unusual this is. It's almost surreal for someone in South Korea to see the numbers 4-0 when they look at forecasts. But that has been the temperature in the southern region for the past week. The southern city of Yangsan had reached a high temperature of 42.5 degrees Celsius, which is the highest ever on the record since South Korea has started modern record keeping. The capital, Seoul City, for the first time is having its severe heat warning. This is the highest heat warning in South Korea's system. This is when the temperature hovers above 35 degrees Celsius for at least 2 days. It feels like 38 degrees Celsius here.
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0: Welcome back to the Ramsey Show in the Fairwinds Credit Union Studio. Dr. John Deloney, Ramsey Personality, is my co-host today. Michael's in San Diego. Hey, Michael, what's up?
1: Hey, how you doing, Dave? John, I have a question. My wife and I are in debt about $95,000. $22,000 of that is 401k. $25,000 is for a car loan, a 4Runner we are paying. And $48,000 of that is credit card debt. And my question is, should we treat, when it comes to like a plan of attack to get going on the snowball and to pay all this off, should we treat the 401k as normal debt items, and being that those are some of the lower balances, and start paying those off first, or hit the credit cards that are kind of clobbering us with interest every month?
0: We're going to list our debts individually

0: Gross income is $148,000 a year. Ooh. Is what I bring home.
1: You made a mess.
0: I'm sorry, that's my gross. Mm-hmm. And yeah. My take home $7,700 a month.
1: And the $25,000 car.
0: Mm-hmm.
1: What's it worth?
0: Probably, I would say I would say around 25. If not, I mean, worst case, probably like just under 22, 20.
1: Somewhere in that neighborhood.
0: I reached out to. Okay. Yeah, somewhere in that neighborhood. Yep.
1: Okay. Yeah, I'm going to look at that, and the big thing I want you to do here is for you and your wife to sit down with the Every Dollar Budget app tonight and go through and say, we have to reduce our life to beans and rice. No eating out, no vacations, no nothing. We have made a mess. We make $140,000 a year, and we're freaking broke. We have to change. And the two of you have this together realization and lean into, we're going to have to sacrifice to clean up the mess that we have made so that we can get our lives back. We have given away our life a little bit at a time. One bad decision at a time.
0: Yeah, and this is August is actually our first month using the Every Dollar app.
1: Are you both looking at it?
0: I am primarily. My wife is.
1: That's what
0: I need to get her to wrap her head around it.
1: That's what I was afraid of. I want you to wrap her head around it because we're getting ready to sell her car.
0: Yeah, that one's my car. We own her Highlander. Good. Highlander.
1: What's her Highlander worth?
0: I would assume anywhere from like 18 to 20, maybe. That one's paid off.
1: Yeah, I don't care. Now. Okay. Uh-huh. Everything's on the block right now because everything that we've done up to this point has caused a mess, and we've got to think about undoing a lot of it.
0: Yeah.
1: And so if you had two $5,000 cars right now, I wouldn't be mad.
0: Gotcha.
1: Because you'd have no car payments and a bunch of money thrown at this debt. You've cut up your credit cards and you're in attack mode. Now, I don't think you're going to do that tonight,
0: mm-hmm.
1: but you're not going to do that dragging her and whipping her over the head with an Every Dollar app. She needs to join you in this adventure emotionally.
0: Yeah. And honestly, Dave, her and I have both felt the weight of it, and we actually just got the Together app, so we're putting
1: you're doing it all, man. I like it. I'm proud of you.
0: Yeah,
1: good. I just want to make sure you do this the right way so you're able to finish it, because you have a really 100%. Hard 2.5 years ahead of you.
0: Yeah.
1: Really hard.
2: How old are your kids?
0: 5 and 7.
1: Yeah.
2: Okay, let me tell you this. The greatest gift you can give those kids right now is to let them walk with you and your wife through this for the next 2.5 years. Saying no, looking at prices on things, doing things for free outside. You live in one of the most beautiful places in the world. Y'all can do a lot of stuff outside that you don't have to pay for.
0: Mm-hmm.
2: Yeah. But it's going to change your life. But your kids are going to get a ringside seat to feeling their house feel
1: less
2: chaotic.
1: You're going to end up selling one or both cars at some point in this journey, I think.
2: Yeah.
0: Yeah.
1: Okay. Now, back to your original question, because we've got one little final thing. 401k mm-hmm. loans do not allow partial repayment.
0: Correct. Yeah,
1: they only give you a certain amount. Okay. And so, what's your mm-hmm. monthly payment on the $8,000 401k?
0: That one is $181 times two. It's deducted out of my paycheck before I get it.
1: Okay, so $360, $362.
0: Yeah.
1: Okay.
0: So if you were
1: going to put an extra $500 on that per month, you can't. You have to put it in a savings account until you get to $8,000 and pay it off in one fell swoop, which is not very psychologically satisfying.
0: Mm-hmm. Right.
1: As a matter of fact, it's a little bit dangerous that your very first debt, we're not actually going to pay it off. We're going to save up and pay it off. And that really it scares me for you. You guys are going to have to be super disciplined to actually pull that off.
2: That means you're going to have $6,000 in cash in an account, and something's going to happen to the air conditioner, and
1: you're
2: going to
1: go,
2: say,
1: no, that's 401k money. It's already gone.
2: It's already spent.
1: You have to pretend like it's not there. It's not for Christmas, and it's not to fix the broken tire. It's not there. It's gone. as if you had paid it on a debt. And

0: You've got to set it aside like that emotionally, and that's, man, it's hard to do. You might, it'd be easier to do it if you'd already done 10 other debts and you were used to this, but this is your very first one. It's $8,000. But you're going to get it pretty quick. I mean, you should get it in 2 or 3 months. It shouldn't take that long, because you're going to have to get after this to the tune of about $3,000 or $4,000 a month. That's what you're going to have to do. And so let's put it at 4,000, and that means you're done with this in 2 months. That's not too bad.
1: But that's selling stuff that maybe your wife has to pick up a part-time job.
0: You pick up a
1: part-time job.
0: Whatever it takes. But the faster, the deeper you sacrifice and the faster you clean this up, Michael, the faster you guys are going to have an awesome life. And that's what we want for you. And this stuff is stolen. It's stolen the lifeblood out of the arithmetic. Because when you pay all these stinking payments, you got no money. And you make $150,000 a year, man. I mean, that's incredible. And you're broke. That's so weird when you say that out loud like that. But I don't want to be there anymore if I'm you. And I think you're making the steps to get there. I want to make sure you take your wife with you and that you follow this stuff exactly. And, hey, if you get in the middle of this thing and you don't know what to do, call us back. We'll help you. We're here. We're not going anywhere.

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0: 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Might not be in all states. John?
1: Oh, sorry. I spaced on you, brother.
0: It's okay.
1: I was making a note here. All right, today's question comes from Peggy in California. My husband and I just paid our house off in San Diego, California. You don't get that line very often.
0: No.
1: So we are completely debt free.
0: That's a lot of money.
1: After we paid off the house, both our credit scores drastically dropped. For years, both my husband and I have been just a few points shy of a perfect score. So why, after paying off the house, did the scores drop so drastically? This drop doesn't bother me so much, but my husband is almost obsessively bothered by the lowered score. I've explained that our scores don't matter since we don't intend on taking on any other loans. Is this logical, or should I be more concerned about getting my score back up? Great question, Peggy.
0: Mm-hmm. Okay. Well, the thing that has to be addressed here is that you and your husband were sold, like most Americans, a lie by the banking community. The lie is that your credit score is an indication that you're doing well financially. That is a lie. And here's the reason that that is a lie. Your credit score is a score that is composed of an algorithm. The algorithm that creates the score has five pieces of input. The thing that creates your credit score is five different things. One is how much debt you have. Two is the type of debt that you have. Three is whether or not you have paid your debt on time, exactly, or early, the whole time. Four is if you have any problems with debt. 100% of the math that creates a FICO score is how you interact with debt only. So I could hand you $1 million and your credit score does not change a point. And yet we would all agree that you were $1 million better off. That's dumb. That we're using a FICO score as a measure of whether we're doing well financially or not. The only way your credit score changes ever is if you interact with debt differently, up or down. And so if you had a near-perfect credit score, what that means is you've been borrowing a lot of money, paying it on time for a long time. That credit score being near-perfect has probably cost you hundreds of thousands of dollars in interest. It's the only possible way to get an 800. Mathematically. It's a math thing. It's not a philosophical question. It's a math thing. But the philosophical question is that these crooks at the banks have convinced everyone in America that if I have a high credit score, that I'm somehow a smart person. No, it means you're actually a dumb person. It means you have given those crooks at the banks all of your freaking money to get a score that indicates nothing except I played kissy face with the bank. That's all it does. 100%. And so my FICO score, thank you, Jesus, has been zero for a very long time. Why? Because I don't borrow money at all, ever, anywhere, of any kind, any time. The interest rate on my mortgage is zero because I don't have one. The interest rate on my credit cards is zero because I don't have one. And so I have zero FICO score. So here's how dumb the culture is. I'm a multimillionaire. I go down to the local apartment complex. The 26-year-old that works for a person five cities over, who's her corporate boss goober, has told her that she cannot rent someone an apartment at the apartment complex unless they have a good FICO score. I have a zero FICO score. They won't rent me an apartment. I can write a check and buy the whole freaking complex, but I can't rent an apartment there. That's how dumb, butt, and asinine the system is. So the measure that your husband should be concerned with is called net worth. Net worth is what you own minus what you owe. You own a really expensive house in San Diego, and you owe nothing on it. You have an incredible net worth. You should be dancing like Snoopy. Nose up, feet moving, ears flopping. Yes, I am debt-free. A freaking San Diego house. Baby, baby, baby. Hello. And I don't give a crap what the bank thinks. They're unhappy because you don't give them any more money. So your FICO score went down. That's how that works. So you got what I'm, my point is, you got to readjust what you're concerned about. Readjust what you're concerned about. I'm no longer concerned about my FICO score. I make fun of people with a big FICO score. I just did.
1: That's one of my favorite moments I've ever had on this entire show.
0: What's that?
1: I could feel it on you. It was awesome.
0: Why, that I'm that pissed about it?
1: No, just, I have the same anger in my spirit, but I could not have said it as clear as you just said. It was perfect. It was perfect.
0: Well, I've had 30 years of working on it.
1: Yes, it was perfect. The thing as a mental health guy that I can't stand is that I see so many people struggling to navigate this wild world we've created for ourselves, and in some ways is being imposed on us. And the thing they are trying to hang on to is not freedom. The thing they are trying to hang on to is not peace. The thing they're trying to hang on to is not good relationships. It is this score. And I've seen friend after friend after family member taking call after call of people who are making decisions that are not only a net negative, but a net catastrophe for their life, for this one wild life that we have to live, all in service to propping up this score. And it's so hard to unhook from it. And so the thing I would challenge you guys on is y'all have to come up with a new identity, because your identity has been
0: FICO score.
1: Forget how much money we make. Forget that we live in one of the most beautiful places in the world. Forget that we're crushing and paying off this house. Your identity has never been in peace. It's never been in freedom. It's been in this arbitrary number
0: that the bank gave you.
1: Somebody imposed
0: you
1: on you.
0: You got a tattoo at Bank of America.
1: Yeah, congratulations.
0: It's a bad idea.
1: Congratulations.
0: Yeah, it's a bad idea.
1: So I echo Dave's sentiment. Dance in the streets. You are free. Y'all get to decide what you do next. Not a bank, not a car dealership. Y'all do. Y'all have won. You're free. You have a paid-off house in one of the most desirable places to live on the planet. You won. Celebrate that. Don't lament it. Don't mourn it.
0: Yeah, and don't go take out a car loan to get your FICO score up.
1: Yeah, I mean, just think how madness that is.
0: I mean, this is like, why do you get a FICO score?
1: We should.
0: Why do you take? You know, why do you tell an 18-year-old to get a credit card? Oh, so they can get their FICO score up. Why? So they can get a car loan. Why? So they can get their FICO score up. Why? So they can get a mortgage. Why? So they can get another mortgage. Why? It's like a dog chasing its tail.
1: I think we should have a little thing in the Every Dollar app that says, "This is how much you paid this month for that score."
0: Ooh.
1: Because if you calculate, like, I had never considered that until you just said that. Mm. That a high FICO score, a high credit rating, costs you lots and lots and lots of money.
0: It does.
1: And interest.
0: There's no possible other way.
1: So it's
0: impossible to create a FICO score without paying
1: interest. We have this self-imposed. This is even more rich, Dave. This is worse than a car lease, where they have a depreciating asset that they rent to me for a year. And they charge me for every mile I go over, and then I give it back to them in perfect condition, and then they sell it. So they just offloaded the depreciation to me. This is a better move, where somebody created a score,
0: yeah,
1: and then they create a fee,
0: yeah,
1: that you pay me so I can give you this score, and that fee is all these interest payments you're going to make to me over the next, and me and my friends, over the next 5, 10, 15, 20, 35, 45 years of your life.
0: The name of the organization is Fair Isaac.
1: Incredible. It's rich.

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6: 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I'm Michelle Slade. 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
1: .us.

0: One of the biggest mistakes people make is thinking they can skip having a will because they're like young or healthy or they don't own anything or whatever. Hey, a will, everybody dies. A will helps protect your family. It gives clear instructions. It can keep your loved ones from having to guess what you wanted during a difficult time. If you're ready to create one, go to mamabearlegal.com. And if you're not sure where to start, text quiz to us, quiz, at 33789. And we'll help you figure out whether you need an attorney or whether Mama Bear Legal Forms has a standard form that will walk you right through it very inexpensively. But everyone that is 18 years old or older needs a will, period. Period. It's not expensive, and it doesn't take up your whole life to put it together, and it does not increase your chances of dying.
1: I don't want to do a will. I might die.
0: You're going to die. We just don't know when.
2: And by the way, this isn't just an ad for us. When I left Texas and I moved to Tennessee, there was a gap because I had to get a new will. The people I called was Mama Bear Wills just to make sure I had a will, my wife had a will, so that in this transition time before we had to go sit down with an estate planner and do all that nonsense, like that we were, my kids were taken care of. Yeah. Like that's who, this is who I called in my house. Yeah. So they're good folks, man.
0: And it's easy.
2: Yeah, it was so
0: it's
2: simple.
0: Really not. It's not,
1: signing all these papers is troublesome.
0: If it's on DocuSign, it takes about 45 seconds.
2: Yeah.
0: I mean, click, click, click, click, click. Now, if you want to read it all and go to sleep three times, it takes some time. But, I mean, and you need to read your will over. I don't mean that. But I'm talking about it's not a cumbersome process. It's very set up. MamaBearLegal.com. Megan is in Hartford, Connecticut. Hi, Megan. Welcome to the Ramsey Show.
3: Hi, my husband and I are longtime listeners and doers, so we're excited to talk to you guys.
0: Well, thank you. How can we help?
3: So we wanted to know, how do we capitalize on our budget when our income comes in, like, little by little daily versus like a regular weekly or bi-weekly, like, lump sum? Should we take money from our emergency fund to kind of build up our account? That way it doesn't continuously get low?
0: No. We don't do okay. That one. So what is your income on an annual basis?
3: On an annual, it's about $80,000.
0: Okay, so we don't have a shortage of income. It's just wacky.
3: No. Exactly.
0: It's coming in from 14 places in 14 directions, and it's just hard to keep up with.
3: It feels like that. We own an LLC, and my husband is a pianist and private music instructor, and so he has about 35 students, so it kind of comes in this student this day or 10 students.
0: Oh, wait a minute. That is not your budget. That's the business's budget. That's
3: yes,
0: the problem.
3: Yes.
0: Okay, so let's stop.
3: Yeah.
0: So what he needs to do is the LLC needs its own checking account.
3: We do have that.
0: And 100% of the fees that he receives go into that checking account. Nothing
3: right.
0: comes out of that checking account that's not a business expense. Other than paying him. Okay?
3: Correct.
0: So if he buys supplies for the business, it comes out of that checking account. You don't buy groceries out of the LLC account. So
3: no,
0: then that account
3: that.
0: Should have some buildup.
3: Mm-hmm.
0: If every time I sold a book, I tried to put it in my budget, I would lose my mind. Instead, yeah. It goes into the business account here at Ramsey, and then once a month, you don't want to do that often. You want to do it twice a month in your situation, maybe. But once a month, we run a profit and loss statement on this business, and I know how much I made. Right?
3: Okay.
0: So you need to collect all these little sources of income, all these little students, and throw them into one account. Other than his piano business, do you have an income?
3: Yes. So the $80,000 is the piano business, but he also has a W-2 and a 1099 as well.
0: What's the 1099?
3: That's about $10,000 annually.
0: What is it?
3: Oh, sorry. He's a music director at our church.
0: Okay. All right. So that's self-employed income as well. Honestly, mm-hmm. What I would do is just throw that into the LLC when it comes in.
3: Okay.
0: Now, when we look at the LLC and you look at it every 2 weeks and you say there's, I don't know, I'll make up a number, $5,000 in the account. How much do I need to leave in the account to keep the LLC operating? $1,000, so we can pull $4,000 out. When we pull money out of the LLC to bring it home, maybe once every 2 weeks, You pull out a fourth of that amount and set it aside for taxes because you're supposed to be doing quarterly estimates on this LLC with the IRS. So if I'm pulling out $4,000, I'm going to write a check to me for $3,000 and put it in my personal account and use that for my every dollar budget. I'm going to take $1,000 and I'm going to put it in a separate savings account named taxes. And then once a quarter, I'm going to have the money to pay my quarterly estimate taxes, and I won't get behind with the IRS.
3: Okay.
0: So three or four different pieces moving here. Number one, we're going to put all the money in the LLC. Once every 2 weeks, we're going to pull money out of the LLC, whatever, and leave a small amount in there just enough to operate, because it doesn't cost him a lot to operate this.
3: Oh, no, not at all.
0: Yeah, and so we just leave $500 in there or whatever, pull everything else out and bring it home, a fourth of which goes away for withholding on yourself as if you were a W-2, okay, so that you got the money to do your quarterly interest. Then that amount goes into your taxes, and that's going to be a fairly steady flow of income for your every dollar budget because he usually has approximately the same students every month.
3: Yes.
0: So it's going to be a fairly predictable on a monthly basis then, or a biweekly basis. And that's how you'll use your every dollar budget. So the problem is you're running your business out of your hip pocket, and that will drive you crazy. And it's hard to run the business that way well. It's hard to keep your taxes paid well, and you get into all kinds of other stuff. So just open a separate checking account for the LLC, run the business as if it was someone else's business, and you're that true to the income and the expenses, and then when you get ready to bring home the profit, you calculate how much you need to leave in there.
2: Would you run, and I guess this is just for W-2 folks, but I'm thinking back to when I was a professor, when I was working in higher ed, I'd have my W-2 because I've had my home-based university, but I would teach classes at other places, and I would get 1099s from some of those places. Would you run the W-2 straight into the family checking account?
0: Yes.
2: Because that taxes have already been pulled out of that.
0: That's a completely different subject.
2: Okay.
0: But the 1099s, it's easier. You got to pull taxes out of it.
2: No, I think you're right. I like that.
0: So the way to pull taxes out of it in her case is to form an LLC.
2: Let's do it all at once.
0: But if you're doing three little side hustles and they're 1099, they're not a lot of money. I wouldn't screw with all this. I'd just set some money aside in a sinking fund for taxes in your every dollar budget. Yeah. But I mean, if you do four other side hustle gigs or something, freelance things, that's not a big thing. But where you've got she's got like 25 or 30 students.
2: Yeah.
0: I mean, this drive you nuts.
2: Yeah, and because that's 25 or 30 Venmos or checks all dumping in there every other week or every other couple of days, plus the 10th. So, yeah, keeping it one place, that seems to be pretty simple because you would always have one place to look for all the numbers.
0: And the side benefit of all this, too, not only is your taxes paid, but the other benefit is now you actually have some numbers to look at to see how the business is doing.
2: There you go.
0: You can actually look at what's called a profit and loss statement then and go, oh, this business is making this much profit. But when you mix it in with the groceries, you can't tell.
2: Do you find businesses when they do this and they've either been drawing a salary or not, what's most common? They realize, oh, this business is not doing as well as we thought, or it's doing way better than we thought?
0: I find both.
2: Okay.
0: Find both. Usually, though, there'll be a hint when they call here, like, I can't figure out how to do this. We keep running out of money. The business isn't doing well.
2: It's not doing as great.
0: But in her case, you heard the abundance in the way she asked the question.
2: Yeah.
0: And I'm like, oh, they've got plenty of money. So what's your income? Oh, $80,000. Okay, there's the answer. Business is already doing okay.
2: Doing
0: that's
2: great.
0: $80,000 worth of piano lessons. That's pretty dadgum good. And so, that's what can happen there. What I find more often than either one of those questions is they're not paying their taxes and they get in trouble.
2: Yep.
0: You look up and you got a $20,000 tax bill from the IRS and you got no money set aside and you didn't pay your quarterly estimates, which will get you an extra penalty.
2: Yeah.

0: Hey guys, George Camel here. So you're thinking about buying or selling your home, and you probably have a million questions. 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
6: Donald Trump is doing something that's never been done in American history. 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

0: Antonio, or Antonia, is with us, if I've got that right, in Baton Rouge. Is it Antonia?
1: Antonia, yes.
0: Okay.
1: Everyone
0: all
1: calls
0: right.
1: me Tony, though.
0: I got close. All right. How can I help?
1: Well, my day side hustle has, over the last 8 years, grown into a business that turns over about $1 million.
0: Whoa.
1: Which seems great. But it seems to cost as much to run it as it does make, and I worry that I'm not doing anything right, and we are surviving, not thriving.
0: Hmm. Okay.
1: I need your help.
0: Okay. And how many team members do you have?
1: 21 part-time.
0: Hmm.
1: Two of us are full-time. And well, I'm all the time, but you know what that's.
0: Yeah, you're all the time. Yeah. And who's the other one? Your husband?
1: No, he has a real job, bless him. It's our marketing and scheduler.
0: Okay, and why are all the people part-time?
1: Because the kind of, we specialize in employing women who want to work while they've got children at home, so we offer 30 hours a week, 9 to 3:30, so that they can put their kids on the school buses and be home when they get
0: home. Why? Why does that serve your business? I understand
1: because
0: it serves their problem, but how does that help you?
1: Three kinds of, we do cleaning. So we do residential cleaning. So
0: after six hours,
1: a tired cleaner doesn't make a good cleaner.
0: Okay.
1: So also families have their children coming off the school buses, so they kind of want us gone as well.
0: Okay. Do you have a good accounting system?
1: We use QuickBooks.
0: Yeah, do you have a good accounting system? Do you know what's going on with the money? Like, can you tell me, if you made if you brought in $1 million gross revenue, what was your net taxable income last year?
1: Well, I know what we made after it was 67, so that was after taxes and everything else. That's what we supposedly have in the bank.
0: $67,000.
1: Yeah, I know.
0: Okay, so... do you have, so one of two problems is all there could be. One is you're underpriced versus what your labor cost is, or your administrative something on the side that has nothing to do with the cleaning has gotten out of control. Like you're spending a whole bunch of money on ads or something's gotten out of control.
1: I think we're just not paying attention because I'm so busy working in the business we need something, we go get it.
0: Mm-hmm.
1: I mean, trust me, when you clean toilets for a living,
0: I don't think you're
1: not.
0: I know you're working hard. I wasn't questioning that. But here's the thing. There's a couple. I'm going to send you a copy of my latest book called Building a Business You Love. It's the 5 stages of business. The first stage of business is the treadmill stage where you run, and that's you.
1: Yes.
0: You're stuck. It's chaotic. It's out of control. It's rewarding because there's a lot of energy going out, a lot of energy going in. A lot of stuff is happening. But when you get home at night, you flop back on the couch. Your spouse says, "What'd you do today?" And you say, "I have no idea." Right?
1: Have you in my house?
0: No, that's standard. It's what I did when I started. Yeah. It's what everyone does when they start. But you've got to get off the treadmill stage. So here's the couple things you have to do off the treadmill stage. Thing one is your time management of you.
1: Okay.
0: You have to get above this business and look down on it rather than being overwhelmed by it.
1: Right.
0: The waves are crashing in on you, and I want you to climb up in the lifeguard tower and look down on the waves.
1: Yes, sir.
0: And that requires some time management and setting aside some time for you to be running the business instead of the business running you.
1: Right.
0: There's a book called E-Myth by Michael Gerber that I read 25 or 35 years ago. And it's an incredible book. Michael became a friend later. And the thesis of the E-Myth is to learn to work on your business, not just in your business.
1: Gotcha.
0: And that's what you're not doing. You're just working it. This business is running you. You're not running it.
1: Yes.
0: But you, the only reason is because you become successful.
1: Right.
0: But the way to level up and take it to the next stage is start to hire some full-time people who help you run and organize the business and iron the wrinkles out, get the chaos calmed down, and let's get this pricing structure right where we're charging enough to justify the monthly or the hourly rate of these moms that you're employing.
1: Right.
0: And by the way, I think it's very cool that you're able to put those people that need a job to work. That's very neat. And you're going to get a good supply of good human beings with what you're doing there. I think that's cool. And go ahead.
1: We try and pay as much in 30 hours as someone could get in a dead-end job in 40 hours. So
0: well, they're working their tail ends off, and that's very cool. But then you need to charge the customer enough that you make money. $67,000 on a million sucks.
1: Yes, I know.
0: Okay? Needs to be $250,000 on a million.
1: I feel like Rick Moranis feeding themselves to Audrey the clown.
2: And Antonio, let me tell you this. The last university I was at before I came to work here, I did a performance evaluation before I left the university a few months before. It was my annual review. I had one needs improvement. Can I tell you what it was?
1: Go for it.
2: My supervisor, a guy I have high respect for, is a good man, he said, you have to stop running into every burning building. And I said, what do you mean? And he said, you're the leader of all of these folks, you have people that run into burning buildings now. I need you back here looking at the entire operation while something's happening.
0: Yeah, one of the symptoms of the treadmill is you're a fireman.
2: That's right. And here's the thing. My identity was shaped by I'll run into any burning building.
1: Right.
2: And I had to change my identity to I'm going to love the people running into those buildings well and make sure they're all right. And that was a switch for me, right?
0: It's called leadership.
2: Yeah. And so you probably love the activity, the action, getting there, even scrubbing a toilet every now and then. You like meeting with those women, right? You love that. That's not your job anymore.
1: No.
2: Now your job is making sure this whole ship keeps going.
0: Yeah. So you're at a normal metamorphosis of a business. But you're going to stay there, and you're going to kill yourself, and you're going to burn out if you don't level up. Because while you can get to the treadmill stage, you cannot maintain it indefinitely. You cannot run on this treadmill the way you're running 5 years from now and make $67,000 on a million. You're going to hit a wall. You're going to mess up. Something's going to lose $67,000, and you're going to wish you'd never done this thing. So you've got to level up, get above it, put some administrative things in place, some leadership things in place, iron the wrinkles out, get the P&L going, and raise your stinking prices. And let's get this thing going. I'd rather you make $950,000 instead of a million and go ahead and make about $200,000 profit on that. That'd make me a lot happier. I'm not worried about your gross. I'm worried about your net. This is not a hobby. Net is what matters. So,
2: and if out of the kindness of your heart, and that's really what this is, you want to take care of a certain type of employee, which you've selected. I love it. And you have in your head, I'm going to pay them 40 hours wages for 30 hours a week. You're allowed to do that as a boss. But if you go out of business, all of them are unemployed. And so sometimes saying, I would love to be able to pay them 40 hours for only 30 hours, but I can do 31 hours instead of 30 because I need to keep this whole thing moving. Sometimes the longer term lens on this is I've got to think of all of us keeping this thing going, not what I can do right this second. Does that make sense?
0: It could be, and it could be that what happens oftentimes when we're coaching small businesses, we find this, and I remember this, when you need revenue, you take everybody.
2: Yeah.
0: And so you end up with these high-maintenance customers that 2% of your customers burn up 98% of your energy because they're idiots.
2: Oh, so her getting above the business and looking down might be, I'm gonna fire 10 clients.
0: And, well, the way I'm going to fire them is I'm going to raise my prices.
2: Ah,
0: and they're
2: going to
0: quit.
2: Yeah.
0: Because the juice ain't worth the squeeze for this guy. He's driving me nuts.
2: And those 10% might.
0: But when you're first building, you're like, I have to take everybody. I got it. But all business is good business. And that's not true. Because 2% of the public should be institutionalized. And so, you just have to look and go, there's 2% of you people I don't want as customers. Y'all drive me nuts.
2: 2% is pretty generous.
0: Yeah, that's pretty nice. But that's what we called them. We used to call them 2%ers.
2: There's a great comedian who said, "I don't buy the employment rates in this country. I guarantee you." He's like, "I travel the country. 96% of this country is not employable. About 15% is."

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5: News this hour from Town Hall. I'm John Scott. Tehran says Iran and Oman in the final stages of drafting an agreement on how to handle commercial shipping in the Strait of Hormuz. President Trump claimed a U.S. deal with Iran to reopen the strait could happen as soon as today or tomorrow. Sheriff's deputies rushing to a North Carolina home this morning after reports of a mass shooting. The shooting took place in Caswell County, north of Raleigh. Authorities have not yet released information about victims or a suspect. Abdul El-Sayed wins the Democratic Senate primary in Michigan, and now his Republican opponent is weighing in. Correspondent Laura Wetters reports.
6: The Associated Press calling the race for Abdul El-Sayed, who beat Congresswoman Haley Stevens by 1 point. El-Sayed will now be facing former Michigan Congressman Republican Mike Rogers, who immediately released a statement saying, Abdul isn't just another liberal, he's an extremist. Abdul doesn't represent a vision for the future. He's leading a movement grounded in ideological fanaticism. His agenda would make our communities less safe and our state less affordable. Laura Winters reporting.
5: Missouri Congressman Wesley Bell wins a Democratic primary rematch against former Representative Cori Bush.
7: Bell's primary victory is likely to propel him to re-election in November in the heavily Democratic St. Louis district. In western Missouri, Republicans picked State Senator Rick Bratton to try to unseat Democrat Emanuel Cleaver in a dramatically reshaped district that is part of President Donald Trump's attempt to retain a slim House majority in the midterms. In northern Missouri, Republicans chose former Salem Radio Network talk show host Chris DeGaulle as a potential successor to retiring Congressman Sam Graves, chair of the House Transportation and Infrastructure Committee. Bernie Bennett reporting.
5: And the Senate has confirmed Dr. Erica Schwartz as director of the Centers for Disease Control and Prevention. More on these stories from townhall.com.
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5: Clear blue skies don't always mean smooth flying. Even in calm weather, extreme heat can disrupt flights and travel plans.
18: American Airlines recently offered compensation to customers who voluntarily gave up their seats after temperatures hit 114 degrees in Las Vegas. Aviation experts say air becomes thinner when it's extremely hot, and that makes it more difficult for aircraft to take off safely.
4: Heat-related challenges can also affect airports with shorter runways or at higher elevations when the weather isn't that severe. Rich Thomason reporting.
9: The Preakness State's moving to 3 weeks and a day after the Kentucky Derby to be run on a Sunday for the first time. No Triple Crown race has ever been run on a Sunday in the history of that series. The Maryland Jockey Club announcing the move today. News and analysis at townhall.com. An Australian airline is going to charge passengers to use the overhead lockers for their bags.
15: For passengers on the budget Australian airline Jetstar, the days of cramming your bag into an overhead locker are coming to an end. But there's a catch. The carrier will charge passengers for stowing carry-on bags beginning in February 2027. The move comes after passengers and airline staff named having bags weighed at the gate and struggling to find room in overhead lockers as one of the most stressful parts of the airport experience. It makes Jetstar the latest low-cost carrier to introduce a payment system for carry-on bags. I'm Charles de Ledesma.
9: The Association of European Soccer Leagues has called for governance reform of FIFA. And this adds to the mounting pressure on President Gianni Infantino following his failed plan to sell stakes in the World Cup. More on these stories at townhall.com.
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0: Welcome back to the Ramsey Show in the Fair Winds Credit Union studio. Dr. John Deloney is my co-host today. I'm Dave Ramsey. Michelle is in Los Angeles. Hi, Michelle. How are you?
1: Hi, Dave and John. I'm good. How are you?
0: Better than we deserve. What's up?
1: I first just want to say thank you for your ministry. You've really changed my outlook on money, and I appreciate it so much.
0: Thank you.
1: I'll jump right to my question. My husband and I have a daughter. She's 5. She has autism. She's not exactly severe, but she's still considered nonverbal at this point. She's pretty awesome. She's made a lot of progress in the last 2 years, but I was wondering, in addition to following the baby steps, what are some steps we can take to help plan for her financial future? I know you mentioned special needs trust just in segments I've listened to, but I was wondering if you could elaborate on that.
0: Sure.
1: And what you would do if you woke up in my shoes.
0: Sure. Well, first and foremost, there's only one or a couple of little moves that you're going to make that are different. Everything else is the best and the highest and best thing you can do is just become wealthy using the baby steps, because then that wealth can be left to her to take care of her. It's that simple.
1: Right.
0: Okay. Now, a special needs trust needs to be a part of your will, and the special needs trust will be formed upon the death of both you and your husband.
1: Okay.
0: So that takes care of the child in the event of the death of the parents. Okay. And this child is, the difference is the child's not going to need care till 18. She's maybe, we don't know yet, but she might need care her whole life.
1: Right. That's the tricky part. We just don't really know yet.
0: Yeah. Yeah. So I've got a really, really good

0: because that's 8% on $1 million. And if the $1 million is invested in mutual funds and it's making 12 and you're pulling off 8, it will run forever. Infinite.
1: Right.
0: Because you're not pulling off as much. You're not touching the principal. Okay? You're just pulling off 8% and it's making 12 on average. Okay?
1: The golden eggs.
0: Yeah, exactly. Same thing we talk about with your retirement and other things. But this has to run in perpetuation because it has to run the length of the child's life. Not just until they're 18, okay? And not just until the spouse dies. Is this not what we're dealing with? So this is, has to run a lot longer, so it has to be very secure. So until you have $1 million in mutual funds to leave into the trust, you buy term life insurance.
1: Okay, we did that.
0: That the beneficiary is the special needs trust.
1: Oh, okay.
0: And you give the, okay, name the, you can give the child's name, we'll call her Ann. Okay, so Ann's trust is the special need, Ann's special needs trust is the beneficiary of $1 million term life policy until I have $1 million to put in there.
1: Okay.
0: And you'll have $1 million someday to put in there.
1: Do I need a lawyer to set up a special needs trust?
0: I'm sorry?
1: Do I need a lawyer to set up a special needs trust?
0: You can do it at Mama Bear Legal Forms if you want, or you can get a lawyer to do it. But again, you're not actually setting it up. You're setting up for it to be set up if both of you die.
1: Oh, okay.
0: It only starts when both of you die.
1: Okay.
0: And then the next...
1: That makes sense, actually. I'm glad I called.
0: Now, the next piece of it, then, is you have to name a trustee that's going to manage the money. And in the trust, you can dictate how the money's to be managed. So we had a similar thing for our children when they were minors that expired when they were no longer minors, okay? Called it just a family trust. Upon our death, the family trust was going to be formed, and I named the trustee to manage the money. And in that trust, I said it's to be invested in the 4 types of mutual funds that we talk about on Ramsey, okay?
1: Mm-hmm.
0: And I had term life insurance funding it until I had enough money to fund it, and then I canceled the term life insurance and because there's that much money in my 401k or whatever, all right?
1: Right.
0: And so if you've got $1 million in your 401k, you can name the beneficiary on your 401k actually to be the secondary beneficiary. The primary beneficiary would be your spouse. The secondary beneficiary upon the death of you and your spouse would be Ann's trust.
1: Okay, so first husband, then...
0: Yeah, because you don't... until both of you die, there is no special needs trust. It doesn't exist.
1: Right.
0: It's just authorized.
1: Okay.
0: And that's all. And so, but the trick is funding it with term life until you can fund it with real money out of your retirement or whatever else you want to. Because honestly, if you have 3 other children... Anne, we're going to call her, is going to get all the money... until Ann has enough money before the kids get any, the other kids get any. And
1: yeah,
0: that's
1: I was wondering
0: fair.
1: About that, too. Okay.
0: That's
1: okay.
0: Fair. Because they're able to go earn their life, earn a living, and we're going to take care of their sister.
1: Right.
0: That's fine.
1: That makes sense.
0: Yeah. We don't have to give everybody a third and Ann not have enough. That's not okay. You know, that's not what we're doing. So, anyway, but all of this activates upon both of your deaths. So buy term life insurance, name the name of her trust as the beneficiary, pick a trustee in the trust, tell the trustee what you want the money, how you want it invested. Otherwise, they'll put it in a stupid CD.
1: Yeah, no CD.
0: And then it's going to eat your lunch. It's going to eat itself out from the inside, okay, because it won't have enough money coming in to take care of her. All right, and so you've got to be invested at a good enough rate that you can pull off the amount that you're planning to pull off, okay? So set that up, and then the secondary piece is who's going to be her guardian. It doesn't have to be the same person that's watching the money. As a matter of fact, it's kind of cool if it's not the same person.
1: Okay. I hadn't thought about that. Okay.
0: If the caretaker also has the purse string, sometimes it gets weird.
1: Yeah, messy.
0: Yeah. Yeah, they start justifying and rationalizing and all these things. And so we had an aunt and uncle that would take care of our minor children, and then we had another person that was going to take care of the money, and they were directed to send that aunt and uncle effectively child support out of the money.
1: Oh.
0: Okay? Every month. And so the guardian has a guaranteed income to take care of.

0: Anne. So,
1: okay.
0: And they don't have to worry about investing. They just got to take care of Anne.
1: Okay. That makes sense.
0: Yeah. You're a great mom.
2: Yeah.
1: Oh, thank you.
0: The number of people that even think about how to do this stuff is really close to zero. I'm very proud of you. Congratulations. But it does activate a different parenting gear when you have one that needs some extra help.
2: Yeah.
0: Powerful stuff.

0: Hey guys, George here. I love the movies Angel makes because they always deliver great entertainment. And I want to tell you about their newest movie coming out August 14th, The Brink of War. It's a historical drama about the 1986 summit in Iceland, when President Reagan and Soviet leader Gorbachev faced each other in the height of the Cold War with the fate of the world on the line. It's got Jeff Daniels in it, Jared Harris, J.K. 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

0: Well, we wish we could get to every call and question here on the show, but we can't. If you got a money question and you want an answer for your situation, head on over to our website. Use Ask Ramsey. 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It is not polluted by TikTok or Reddit. It has actual common sense in there from one of us. 3 years of this show dumped in there, transcripts. All the books we've written dumped in there. All the thousands of articles on our website on different money issues, all dumped in there. It can answer your question in a uniquely Ramsey way, and no one else can. And it's free. If you want to ask your question from Ask Ramsey, the awesome free AI tool loaded with only Ramsey answers, you can do that at Ramsey Solutions, or you can click the link in the description. Go check it out. It's pretty stinking cool. The only thing I do want them to get it where it's a little more smart aleck. Got a little more sarcasm.
1: Yeah, I think they've dialed that back a bit.
0: Yeah, it just doesn't feel like me. Oh, it's not just me.
1: You should be able to push a button. Like, who do you want to respond to your answer?
0: You know, my brightest technology invention is I think you should be able to change Siri's voice to your wife's voice.
1: Why?
0: So when you're getting directions going down the road, it feels authentic.
1: No. I like a gentle British woman saying, encouraging me to turn, not my wife grabbing the side of the car going, turn!
0: They're the same thing.
1: You're nuts.
0: Brenda's in Houston. Hey, Brenda, what's up?
2: Hi, how are y'all doing?
0: Way better than we deserve. Well, how can we help?
2: We have four married adult children, and they, one of our daughters wants little to do with us anymore, and she has asked us not to contact her.
0: Why?
2: I'm not sure.
0: Yeah, you are.
2: I'm not sure if she's... Well, I think she blames us for some stuff. There was some abuse in her marriage, and she's getting divorced, and it's... Now there's blaming us.
0: Okay. All right.
2: So, I don't know what all is going on there.
0: Gotcha. I understand.
2: So anyway, our hope is that she will want to be part of our family again.
0: Mm-hmm.
2: And so we're revising our wills, mm-hmm. and our wish is that she would get her portion of the inheritance. But right now, I don't want to give her anything because she's pretty much left.
0: Mm-hmm.
2: So my question is, do we put conditions that she would need to meet to access her portion of the inheritance? I don't want to write her out, but I do want some conditions on it. And I don't want her siblings to have to decide.
0: No, I would not have them deciding anything.
2: No.
0: That's not fair. It's not fair to them.
2: Correct.
0: They become the bad guy then. And she's good at naming other people as bad guys. We already know that. So
2: right.
0: I think I want to reframe the discussion.
2: Okay.
0: This feels like that she lost her birthright. And that is not the case. Because when you decide what you decide to do with the money that you own, you are in zero way ethically, morally, or spiritually obligated to leave it to your children. It's your money. They have zero moral, ethical, or spiritual rights to your money. All of them. Not just the one that's astray.
2: Okay.
0: Let's start with that. They don't have any rights.
2: Okay.
0: So you're not able to punish them, and this feels like your feelings are hurt, and they should be hurt. I hear the pain in your voice, and there should be pain there, because an adult kid who's misbehaving at this level, it hurts for their mom and their dad.
2: Yes.
0: And I don't want you to do this out of emotion or punishment. Instead, what I would do, and what I have done with our will, is that I am not leaving you my money because you're entitled to it. I'm leaving it to you because I think you're the best possible manager of God's provision. And if the way that you treat your siblings or the way you treat your parents is an indicator that you're not a person of character, then you are disqualified as someone who I'm going to leave God's money to manage. I'm managing it for God. I don't think God wants me to let his money be managed by someone who's out of control. That's not punishment. That's stewardship.
2: Correct.
0: And that's a different emotion. It's reacting out of a different set of emotions. So it could be that, let's say, the kid was doing heroin. Okay?
2: Yeah.
0: Well, you can't leave a heroin addict $1 million. It'll kill them because they will go buy a whole bunch of heroin and overdose.
2: Correct.
0: So we're doing them a favor. It's an act of love to not leave someone who's got character issues a big pile of money because it magnifies their character issues. Okay? And so it's not like, well, you don't call me at Christmas time and you never call me on Mother's Day, so I'm cutting you out of the will. That's a way different discussion. And I really wouldn't frame it that way in your mind for your mental health. I would just say, I'm leaving the money to the people that I can trust are going to manage it in a way that I will be proud of. And someday, if you're back in our lives, we'll change the will again. But I wouldn't leave any provision for her to be back in until you put her back in while you're alive.
2: That just sounds wrong.
0: Why?
2: It
0: sounds wrong to you because you think she's entitled to money. I don't think she's entitled to a freaking dime. And I don't think your other three kids are entitled to a freaking dime. It's your choice.
2: Yes.
0: They're not entitled. You're operating from a framework that you're morally reprehensible if you don't leave your children money. That is not true. Now, I actually am leaving my kids almost all of our money. But they're all functioning, high-functioning, spiritual, character-filled people.
2: Okay, so am I hearing you correct where I don't put her in it at all?
0: I would not put her in it at all until she changes, and then I would change the will.
2: Okay.
0: Because otherwise someone else is going to have to administer your punishment after you're gone.
2: What if it was more like she had to have a job, she had to be doing the baby steps, where it wasn't really a character thing?
0: It's a character thing when you cut your parents out.
2: Yes,
0: and then you want their money.
2: I agree.
0: You know, if you won't talk to me, you lose the right to my money. Hello. That's pretty simple. For me to leave you money and you won't talk to me is a fairly inconsistent construction. I mean, that's weird. But you have a broken heart as a mother.
2: I do.
0: And I don't want you to function from that broken heart. I want you to reset the framework on this. John, help me here, please.
1: Yeah, the only thing I would add is, I think it's important for you and for your husband to be reflective. When your daughter said, I'm going through this bad divorce, and for whatever reason, let's frame it negatively because we're going to be on your side on this call. She's just kind of spun out, and she's trying to blame anybody and everybody for her misfortune and her broken relationship. And she said, I don't want y'all in my life. This is all your fault. I'm out. In that pain and heartbreak, if your first thought to reestablish your footing was, well, then I'm taking you out of my will, I'm going to find a way to hurt you back. As a parent, I would challenge both of us on that impulse. You get what I'm saying? Because that impulse is that impulse to try to go feel big and strong again, like to regain our footing, it's all that's doing is taking a giant step over the chasm that is grief. That my daughter doesn't want to have a relationship with me right now for whatever reason.
0: Yeah.
1: Dave's right. Nobody's, if you gave all of your money to a local homeless shelter, that you, like, your kids couldn't say, my parents are terrible people. They could say, oh, we really wanted that money or we were hoping to get it. Sure. But you'd be doing what you wanted to do with your money. And so Dave's right. You're not in debt to your kids. Right? And if you want to set stipulations for who gets your money, you get to do that.

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0: So one of the icons on one of the national treasures on the stage of history that developed what we now call the self-improvement movement or whatever, motivational speakers. One of the very first that received rock star status was a guy named Zig Ziglar. And if you never heard Zig Ziglar, you should look him up immediately and start watching and listening to Zig Ziglar. If you're my age, he was, the equivalent literally of the Beatles, but in that world, you know, it was absolutely incredible. And many years ago, my friend, a guy who became my friend, Tom Ziglar, picked up the phone and called Nashville, living in Dallas, and said, "Hey, I don't know if you guys have ever heard of Zig Ziglar, but he and my mom listen to the Dave Ramsey Show every day. And if Dave's ever down here, they'd like to have dinner with him." And I'm like, "I'll be there tomorrow." And because to get to meet, you know, this iconic figure was incredible. So we went down, and I think you were with us. I'm pretty sure, and one of your sisters and your mom was with us. And we go to this little Italian joint.
1: Yep.
0: In a strip center.
1: Yes.
0: And it was Zig's favorite restaurant. It wasn't much of a restaurant.
1: No, it was, mom and dad loved that place.
0: Actually, the food was good. The food was good. It was not fancy.
1: You would not know that that was a place to go.
0: No, it was not the place to go. And I wouldn't have thought it would have been where I would have met a childhood icon. And that began a friendship between Tom and I and Zig and I and your sisters and I. And because I had been following his material since I was young. Mom and Dad were in the real estate business growing up. And then I had the pleasure of interviewing Zig about 20 years ago, long form, when he turned 80, on one of our stages. And we taped that. I hadn't watched it in almost 20 years. And I pulled it up and watched it knowing you guys were coming up here. And it still sings. The old hits, they still play.
1: That's right. You know, truth never changes.
0: Yeah, it's pretty incredible. So Tom and his sisters got in touch with me, and Zig's 100th birthday, he passed away a few years ago, his 100th birthday is coming up this fall, and they asked if we could use the Ramsey Event Center to have a huge event with a lot of speakers, a lot of today's best speakers. Brian Buffini and I are among them that are going to be speaking at this event October the 16th, and we're furnishing the venue, and the Ziglar organization is doing the event, of course, but it's absolutely going to be incredible. We're excited about it, Tom. Thanks for helping us.
1: Yeah.
0: Thanks for letting us be the host, I guess.
1: I mean, way of saying it. What a blessing. We've got 13 speakers who've had a huge impact in their own right, and they all have one thing in common. And that is that Zig Ziglar, his message, his philosophy inspired them in some way to go into their market and make a difference. And
0: yeah.
1: So that's what we're going to be talking about.
0: Well, I've stole so many of his sayings, and I used to credit him, and then I quit at some point, and I thought they were mine. And but then the others, I actually do remember most of them as his, but I have to go back and I go, I forgot that that was his. And it just, I had listened to his tapes over and over and over and over again. It was just ingrained into my brain to say that phrase. Absolutely incredible. So if you've ever heard of The Power of Positive Thinking or Goal Setting or Salesmanship, See You at the Top was his largest book. It was absolutely incredible. And again, we're honored to have this event here. I did have our team pull a couple of clips from that 20-year-old interview. It's only the constant student who is preparing for the future. By the time you get out of college, the information that you learned is obsolete, because the world is moving too fast. That's what he said 20 years ago. Boy, how much more true is that
2: today? That's prophetic now.
0: Yeah. Look, fire that clip. Let's watch it.
3: The educated person of today is prepared for a world that no longer exists. It's only the constant student who is preparing for the future.
4: Say that again.
3: It's only the constant student who is preparing for the future. You've got to keep on learning. Incidentally, that also dramatically increases your creativity, because the more you know about anything, then you learn something brand new about it. All of a sudden, a creative idea comes out of that. And when that happens, that's when your value to your family and to yourself and to the company that's working you or employing you really grows.
0: Constant learning. And he did. He always had a book. And he used to say, one of his funny sayings that I have quoted him on is, he said, "I get up every morning, I read the Bible, I read the newspaper so I can tell what both sides are doing."
1: Every day.
0: And he said, I always take notes. And one of the most intimidating things was I had about 6,000 people in an arena in Dallas, and he and Miss Jean came to the event, and he sat in the third row while I'm speaking for several hours and took notes. The Zig Ziglar. I mean, that's like you playing guitar in front of Peter Frampton, okay?
2: Yeah, and he's taking pictures of
0: and he's watching how you do it.
2: how I move my hands.
0: I can't even breathe up there. I'm like, these Zig Ziglar. I just, why don't you come up here and do this? I mean, it was incredible. And so humble and fun, a man of faith and bold with his faith. He told me one night, we were laughing and cutting up. He said, Dave, you know, he said, people ask me what I would be if I wasn't a Baptist. And I said, well, what was that? And he said, I'd be ashamed. It was so awesome. All right, let's play this next one, because I think this was even more germane about people skills, because it's still 20 years ago he's saying this. And in the middle of AI, listen to this quote.
4: In today's high-tech environment, out there in the marketplace, what do you think are the most important skills that people need to be able to win?
3: I believe regardless of what your profession is and what you're doing, I believe with all my heart that your people skills take front and center beyond any doubt at all about it. If you can get along with people, and when I'm talking about that, I'm talking about in the marketplace, but I'm also talking about the home and in the community, because 80% of all the counseling is because of relationship difficulties, you know, a parent, a child, teacher, student, husband, wife, and so forth. And in the marketplace and in the community, how many of us have enough friends? How many of us really are cognizant of the fact that we need people if we're going to be a complete person ourselves?
0: John, that's right up. That's singing your tune.
2: I was just reading an article this morning about a business in California that is the managing owner is AI. It's an AI agent and it has human employees, but it's an AI agent. And when my son, who's 16, sits down and says, Dad, like, are there going to be any jobs for me? What do I study in college? The thing I always come back to is what Zig just said 20 years ago. If you can connect with people, and you can help people exhale when they're in your presence, when you're a net joy to human beings, that's the best shot you got.
1: Absolutely. I asked AI a question. I said, imagine if 10 years from now, robots and AI can do everything better than humans can when it comes to work. What should we start teaching our kids today so they can thrive 10 years from now? And it's this wisdom that Ramsey teaches, that Zig Ziglar taught, and it's really... it's just truth paraphrased from God's word. In a way, I heard a great saying, you know, great preachers, they tell a timeless message in a timely way. And people need wisdom now. They need truth now. There's a lot of knowledge on AI, but there's not wisdom. And the truth is hidden, right? Yeah.
0: And the people skills, the ability to connect with humans so that wisdom can be transferred, is it's vital for anything. And, you know, one of the things that... the technology generation struggles with is relational issues.
1: That's right.
0: And loneliness that goes with it. They're disconnected. And so solving those two things for you, if you're 23, you know, I can teach you a lot of stuff, but if I can teach you to work with people, you'll be okay.
1: Yeah. Yep.
0: And you teach your character, you'll be okay. And teach you to have friends, like John talks about all the time, you know, this loneliness epidemic we have in our culture today. Sure. And, you know, pushing that aside, and I just blew my mind when I'm watching that and going, that's 20-year-old information. And he was 80 sitting there doing that. That's crazy. Tom, honor to call you my friend, and we're looking forward to October the 16th. How do they get tickets right quick?
1: Go to Ziglar100.com, and we've got a special. We've got a Ramsey code. 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So we're doing that for all of our Ramsey listeners. So
0: buy one, get one free. 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

0: Our scripture of the day, Proverbs 16:11. A just balance and scales are the Lord's. All the weights in the bag are His work. Les Brown says, wanting something is not enough. You must be hungry for it. Your motivation must be absolutely compelling in order to overcome the obstacles that will invariably come your way. I remember watching his videos back when we watched Ziggs too, and he'd say, you gotta be hungry. You gotta be hungry. He's a lot of fun.
1: Dude, that guy, I would have loved to have seen him live.
0: Zig?
1: Zig and...
0: Well, Les is alive.
1: Yeah. Oh, he is?
0: Yeah.
1: Does he still do events?
0: Yeah, yeah. They're out there somewhere. But, I mean, he's got to be in his 80s.
1: I need to go catch a Les Brown event.
0: Yeah, he actually did an introduction for me one time when I was in L.A.
1: Yeah.
0: Yeah, he was... and he was married to somebody, like some famous artist at some point. It was amazing. But anyway, he had a great career. And Les was fun. He was part of that old group, though, with Zig, that whole gang. Tony is with us in Detroit, Michigan. Hey, Tony, what's up?
2: Hey, Dave, what's going on? Thanks for taking my call.
0: Sure.
2: So I'm on a baby step one with no savings. I live at home with my parents. I have about $47,000 in debt. I have a video production company business, and that income is not consistent or enough. I work at a gym overnight. My question is, should I get a second job for steady income, or focus on landing better contracts?
0: How old are you?
2: Oh, 28.
0: Okay. How long have you been working the video business?
2: It's been about two years.
0: And what will be your income from the video business, net profit taxable for the year?
2: For this year or for like
0: for this year, for 2026, when we end the year and I look at your books and I say, here's what you spent and here's what you made and there's your net profit, what's it going to say?
2: It's going to be under 10K. Last year we did
0: under 10K.
2: Yeah, we did 56,000 last year, and then this year is just like, this year is pretty much like, it's not going great this year.
0: Okay. Well, you definitely need a new job.
1: Not a second job. Yeah,
0: this is at best a side hustle.
2: Mm-hmm.
0: I mean, it's a $10,000. That's $800 a month. That's starvation.
2: Mm-hmm.
0: Yeah. I mean, you know that, right? I'm not telling you something you didn't understand. That's not light. The light's not coming on. You already knew this, right?
2: Mm-hmm. Yeah, I just thought that. I just figured, you know.
0: Yeah,
2: I did great last year.
0: Well, what did you make last year in profit?
2: Well, it was low, but I just knew I could make it was the thing. You know, I started it. I was like, okay, I can make it, but I didn't profit a ton.
0: You haven't made it.
1: What is this?
0: If you were a business unit at Ramsey, we would close you.
2: Right.
1: What is this dream of being a small business owner, of being a videographer? What is this dream costing you in terms of living any sort of semblance of a good life?
0: You have no income and you live with your parents.
2: Right.
1: Yeah.
2: Right.
1: You're stressed.
2: Costing me a lot.
1: You're exhausted.
0: Yeah.
1: You look in the mirror and you don't feel proud of who you see staring back at you. It's costing you everything, brother.
0: I want you to keep working on this dream, but meantime, I want you to earn a full-time 28-year-old person's income of $70,000 a year during the day. And I want you to work on this dream at night and on weekends until you get it figured out, because you don't have it figured out yet how to make money out of this. I don't know enough about the business to say, do these three things and suddenly you'll be profitable. I would be stupid to step into that. But I can tell you that the video world... anything that produces audio or video or written content has dramatically changed in the last 24 months, and it's going to change 1,000% more in the next 24 months. Because as you know, Tony, and I don't know as much about it as you do, but the technology is moving so fast and getting so cheap, so quick. The stuff that we used to pay $40,000 for a camera to produce, you can do with an iPhone now.
2: Mm-hmm.
0: And we do around here. We've got some $40,000 cameras, and we've got some iPhones, and we got some $2,500 cameras that are better than the $40,000 cameras, because that stuff is moving that fast. And so I'm the guy writing the checks. It's only part of the business I understand. But you know, it is moving in this current world. It's a technology-based business. And, you know, the big discussion among the filmmakers and all our video people all through the building right now is how much of Odyssey was done, you know, and it's the biggest thing out there, and how much of it was done high-quality film but on the cheap. Hmm. It's scary.
1: Yeah.
0: Wild. And so, and it's busting out. I mean, it's but all kinds of records at the box office. So, I don't know what I'm talking about, except I do know I'm talking to a 28-year-old guy who's been making $10,000 and lives with his mom.
1: Yeah.
0: And so you've got to change that for your sake. And then can you go back and start again and reset in a different, technology viewpoint and what it is you're trying to provide and, What is the service you're providing? Is it now antiquated? Because if it's 5 years old, it's antiquated.
1: Or if what you really want to do is to make movies or to make short films and you want to stay in this business, you might have to start filming weddings or you might have to start filming birthday parties or you might like it. It's you're going to have to expand this picture of what
0: you
1: want
0: to
1: do to make an income. Yeah.
0: Yeah. You don't have the... you know, Mike Rowe and I talk about this all the time. You can't just follow your passion.
1: No. It's one of the worst pieces of advice.
0: Yeah. Follow your passion.
1: Our generation.
0: You'll end up doing
1: seen.
0: Exactly where Tony is. You don't want to follow your passion. Okay. You've got to use some stinking common sense about this. And so, because your dream will turn into a nightmare. Because you look up and you go, where'd that 5 years of my life go? And what could I have done with that time, the lost opportunity of that time and all that stuff? Daniel is with us in Jackson, Mississippi. Hey, Daniel, what's up?
3: Hey, y'all. Thank you for taking my call. It's such an honor to get to talk to you two. When I went through Financial Peace University, I was a loan officer, so that was an entire vibe. I just wanted to put that out there.
1: Hey, my best friend on the planet's a banker. And
3: I don't think even Deloney could save me from that vibe.
1: No, man. My best friend in the world's a banker, and we go round and round. So I'm glad you're here, man.
0: How can we help?
3: I have one question in three parts, if that makes sense. So my 2-year-old daughter, through Christmas, birthday, baby shower before she was born, has accumulated $700 total. So my wife and I are wanting to know what should we do with this money? When should we give it to her? Part B. And then part C, how do we teach a child about money? Because we have no idea how to do that with a child. So I kind of wanted to ask those three questions as part of the one bigger question.
0: I'm short on time, so I'm going to machine gun you. But I'm going to send you a copy of Rachel and I's book, her first number one bestseller, called Smart Money, Smart Kids, that answers your questions. Okay? But there's four things you got to teach a kid. And there's the same four things adults have to do. They have to learn to work, save, give, and enjoy money. And they should always be doing all four. Age appropriately. When you're 2, we don't send you to the salt mines. But we will ask you to pick up 2 toys. We pick up 18, and we call you the best room cleaner on the planet. That's when you're 2. But you still associate work, and you get a dollar when the room is clean. You still associate work with money. And I meet 52-year-olds who don't associate work with money yet. So work, spend, save, and give. That's the thing. And Rachel always says, and she said it in that book, more is caught than taught. If you suck with handling money, you're out of control. Your money is chaotic. You guys fight about money. Money's going to be a source of pain for this child. But if mom and dad are in control, they live a disciplined life, they enjoy money, they save money, they give money, and the child witnesses all of that and witnesses cooperation between mom and dad, the child will grow up to do what they saw. And the proof of that is every time you open your mouth towards your child today, your father comes out of your mouth. Happens to every one of us. That puts this hour of the Ramsey Show in the books. We'll be back with you before you know it. In the meantime, remember, there's ultimately only one way to financial peace, and that's to walk daily with the Prince of Peace, Christ Jesus.

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2: News this hour from Town Hall. I'm Keith Peters in Washington. Abdul El-Sayed has won a Michigan's Democratic nomination for U.S. Senate in a victory for the party's leftist progressive wing in a battleground state. Senator Gary Peters, a Michigan Democrat, was asked his reaction.
3: Well, I'll certainly congratulate his victory. I talked to him this morning and congratulated him on a victory. We have to win Michigan. It's absolutely essential for us to keep that state blue, my state blue, and so that we can take the majority here in the U.S. Senate. So he's going to work hard, and we're going to now unite the party behind him.
2: Senate Majority Leader John Thune says Abdul El-Sayed's success in the Michigan Democratic Senate primary is good news for Republicans.
4: I mean, this is the extreme radical choice that the Democrats made, and now they're going to have to, accept those positions that he has been advocating for in a general election setting, which I think puts us in a pretty good spot.
2: El-Sayed will face Republican Mike Rogers, a former congressman, in November in a race that will help determine control of the Senate. The Trump administration is turning up the pressure on Mexican cartel bosses. Willie Nelson reports.
5: Acting Attorney General Todd Blanche is announcing a major new rewards package targeting leadership of the Jalisco New Generation Cartel.
6: We're also announcing today with the State Department more than $100 million in rewards for information leading to the arrest of not only the five that were just unsealed today, but three indicted, previously unsealed cases against additional CJNG leadership.
5: The move expands existing cases against one of Mexico's most violent and powerful criminal organizations. Willie Nelson, The White House.
2: A mixed day on Wall Street with the Dow up by 263 points, the NASDAQ dropping 221, the S&P 500 lower by 12. More at Town Hall.
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2: Scientists are certain that a SpaceX rocket has slammed into the moon as predicted.
9: While no one observed the actual impact, a telescope in Chile spotted what astronomers have identified as the debris plume resulting from the high-speed crash. The leftover rocket segment plowed into the moon after drifting off course for the past year. SpaceX launched the rocket last year with a pair of lunar landers. The company says a combination of solar activity and gravity accidentally put it on a collision course with the moon. SpaceX is working with NASA to avoid any further lunar littering. John Scott reporting.
2: The FAA is investigating why a plane was allowed to take off as President Trump's helicopter was approaching Reagan Airport in what appeared to be a violation of safety procedures put in place after last year's mid-air collision there. News and analysis at townhall.com. From Washington, I'm Keith Peters. Communist China is further tightening its vice grip on Tibet.
10: Beijing has enacted a so-called ethnic unity law that mandates Mandarin as the primary language for schools and government in the autonomous region. Critics argue the law forces assimilation and erodes the rights of Tibetans and other minorities. China contends the policies improve educational opportunities and ensure equal access for ethnic minorities. In Tibet, reminders of Chinese control are everywhere, from billboards to flags. Rich Thomason reporting.
2: The world's fastest-growing Ebola outbreak in Congo is still spreading faster than efforts to track it. That, according to the head of the World Health Organization. Aid workers say there have been 3,874 confirmed cases and 1,751 deaths as of Monday. Health workers are striking over unpaid wages. More at townhall.com.
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0: Normal is broken, common sense is weird. 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I'm Dave Ramsey, Dr. John Deloney, Ph.D. in counseling, Ramsey personality, number one best-selling author, host of the Dr. John Deloney Show, and regular driver of cars, is my co-host today. Is there anything you don't do? I'm just saying, after that introduction.
1: If you ask my wife, there's a lot I don't do.
0: Phone number here, 888-825-5225. Thanks for hanging out with us, America. We're glad you're here. Candace is in Spokane, Washington. Hi, Candace, how are you?
2: Good, how are you?
0: Better than I deserve. What's up?
2: Hey, so we have roughly $75,000 to $100,000 of debt. About 25 to 30 is credit card debt, and I believe the rest is in a car loan. Mm-hmm. And then we outright own our home, mm-hmm. and it is we could sell on the market today for about $850,000 to $900,000. Mm-hmm. It was an inherited home. Mm-hmm. So I was just curious if that is a direction we should take.
0: No.
2: My husband may... No, okay.
3: No.
0: You sell the car.
2: Okay.
0: Or both of them.
2: Okay.
0: You bought stupid cars you can't afford. You didn't buy a stupid house.
2: Yeah. So the car, I could sell the car.
0: Good.
2: The blue book value on the car is about $30,000 privately sold, and mm-hmm. then it's probably about $22,000. If you were to sell it just as like going to the dealer and mm-hmm. they would tell you
0: what do you owe
2: sell it for. But the what?
0: What do you owe?
2: So we owe, I'm sorry, you could sell it for 30. We owe 44.
0: Oh, okay. So you're 14 in the hole on the car. Oh, God, that is stupid.
2: Right.
0: Okay. What kind of car is this?
2: And this is a Volkswagen. It's a 2025 Atlas.
1: Wow. You just gave Dave an aneurysm.
2: And I have, I know. It's ridiculous. I'm definitely not opposed to selling the car. The only thing is my husband, he makes a certain amount yearly. And so we just have to be able to budget for that, for all of what, you know, the payments we have with his monthly income.
1: I don't understand what you just said.
0: Yeah.
2: Okay.

0: And that is, and then we have, our kids are in a school that we pay for, and it's a private Christian school. I think that costs roughly between the two of them, that's over $1,000 a month. So I think that's about $1,200 a month. Mm-hmm. And then we have like groceries. Mm-hmm. We have
1: my big concern for you guys is you're sitting on this big house with this evaluation that the internet gave you, right? And but you've got symptoms. You've got illnesses underneath this. And we've seen this time and time again. You're going to sell this house, and you're going to get a bunch of equity. You're going to pay off these cars. You're going to pay this off. And then your family is going to end up in another place, and y'all still haven't practiced living beneath your means. And so the issue will still be there. Yeah, so what y'all aren't dealing with is the math problem in front of you.
2: Yeah. The thing I hear you saying, and I don't, you're on the radio, so it's not fair to you because you're nervous, and I don't want to pick on you, okay? But the way you're forming your sentences and talking about this, it's as if you guys buy things and make decisions about school tuition and these other things, that as if the decision doesn't matter compared to your income. You have to make decisions within your income. You can't. Let's pretend the school tuition was $8,000 a month. You couldn't do it.
0: Right.
2: You just have to say, no, the kids are going to a public school.
0: Right.
2: Okay. And so, but that never entered Gerald's mind. You just said, I want to do this, and I did it. And I want to buy a Volkswagen, and I did it. And I want to do this, and I put it on a credit card, and I did it. And without any measuring back against the actual income to say, oh, wait a minute, we can't afford this.
0: Okay.
2: And you've got to learn that skill. That's what John's saying. Otherwise, this debt will grow back, and you will have lost $1 million house.
0: Right.
2: And so what I would rather you do, if I were in your shoes, what would I do, having been broke myself when I was 28 because I was stupid, and I got a PhD in DUMB, so I know what this is, okay? And I know how scared it feels, and I know how out of control and chaotic it feels. And so what I would rather the two of you do is to sit down and look at this and say, we have to make some hard choices. And the hard choices sound like we might need to sell both cars, we might need to put the kids in public schools, and we might need to work some extra jobs, or some combination of those things to make this work and get ourselves out of debt and keep this fabulous property. Now, after you've done that and you've learned the skill, if you look up and say, this is $1 million house and I really don't like it, I might want to live in a different house that's $700,000 that I like and sell it and pay cash, I wouldn't mind that transaction, okay? But I want you two to deal with what got you here before you use the house as your get-out-of-debt-free card.
0: Right.
2: Is that fair? Because that helps you win 10 years from now.
0: Yeah, for sure.
1: And it sounds like there's conversations in your marriage that y'all haven't had, because you've got this giant savings account called a really nice house that's paid for.
2: And is that covering over everything, kind of? Is that glossing over everything?
0: No, yeah. I've been in a lot of prayer about it, and so I was just kind of seeking some counsel, and I think this answers
2: I think the two of you sitting down together and growing as a couple in your relationship and putting some limits on your life that matches your income and using some and making some tough decisions is going to be really good for the future version of you.
0: Yes.
2: That's what I want for you, because we love you and we want you to win. Yeah. Okay. And that's where we want you to go. And then kind of when I got all that going, if I still want to sell the house anyway.
1: Yeah.
2: Then whoopee-doopee, sell the house. Okay, it's just a stupid house. You can get another house. They're everywhere, especially if you got $1 million in your hand. It's helpful.
1: Yeah, Dave, probably the most concerning part of the conversation that I feel like we are having more and more on the Ramsey Show, we're seeing it more play out in political conversations, is that if anybody has to make a choice based on reality, on this is how many dollars I make, that somehow that choice is unjust. That choice is unfair.
2: It's not fair.
1: And everybody is faced with making true, real choices.
2: Yeah.
1: And that's where freedom is found, man.
2: We told our kids when they were growing up, fair is where the tilt-a-whirl in the cotton candy is.

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0: 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Michelle is in Madison, Wisconsin. Hi, Michelle. How are you?
1: I'm doing good. How are you?
0: Better than I deserve. What's up?
1: So I started reading the Dave Ramsey books and listening to the podcast a few years ago. I called and other advice I heard changed my life. I did pay off all my consumer debt and all my credit cards, which actually I even am getting a little emotional about because I'm really proud of myself. But
0: good
1: I think
0: for you.
1: Fear,
0: how much did you pay off?
1: I would say probably around $10,000, but including all the interest, honestly, more like $12,000.
0: Yeah.
1: I wouldn't.
0: And what's your income?
1: Yeah. So that was the advice.
0: What was your income?
1: My income now is $110,000.
0: When you were paying off the $12,000, what was your income?
1: $110,000.
0: Oh, okay. Okay, cool. And how long did it take you to do that?
1: Well, it's been the last 9 months.
0: Good for you.
1: Because, And so my question is now it's just my student loans. I don't know if that's considered consumer debt.
0: It is.
1: Okay. Well, in that case, I apologize.
0: No, that's okay. That's okay.
2: No apology needed. No apology needed.
0: Okay, how much do you owe on your student loans?
1: $23,000.
0: Cool.
1: And, I'm so proud of myself for getting all of the other stupid debt that I racked up that I am having an adverse reaction where it's like, I want to pay it off so bad, but now my question is, can I save money at the same time?
0: No.
1: Or do I need to go through this hell hole one more time?
0: One more time. Go through the hell hole one more time. Or you're just not all the way through yet. You just got to finish.
1: No.
0: Yeah, that's all it is.
1: Okay.
0: You're still in the game. You just didn't know it. So just keep riding. If you're going through hell, keep riding. Okay.
2: Are all $23,000, is that one big giant loan or is it several smaller loans?
1: It's four separate loans at 5.05%.
2: Great. Just take each one of them, take the smallest one, and knock it out as though it's a credit card.
1: Okay.
2: And then take that money and knock out.
1: Treat it like
0: debt snowball.
1: Treat it like four credit cards.
2: That's right.
0: It's debt snowball.
2: It's four, smallest to largest.
1: So then what can I do for myself to reduce the anxiety and lack of sleep? Because I think just handling a small little bit of $12,000 for the last 9 months, I didn't realize how much of an effect it was making on my heart and my relationship with my family. I actually, it's kind of shocking how numbing it is when you have credit card debt and then you're like,
0: but
1: oh,
0: working your way
1: deal.
0: Through it should not be having an adverse effect on your relationship.
2: It's the opposite.
0: It should be giving you a sense of power.
2: The path through anxiety is through it.
1: I'm actually having more anxiety because I did actually tell my family that I'm tackling this, and I even had a phone call 2 days ago with family, and they're like, you really can't afford $400 for a Christmas flight? You really can't.
2: Okay, so the anxiety is not about you paying off debt. Your anxiety, what money is doing, and we say this all the time on the show, money is just a symptom of a bigger issue. The bigger issue is you're making 110 grand. You must be good at what you do. You're competent in your job. You're busting your butt to set yourself free financially, and yet somebody else is still telling you when and where you're going to be on this particular day for this particular holiday to make their life better.
1: Yes, that's exactly what
2: that's
1: happening.
2: The anxiety.
1: So
0: doesn't come from money or debt reduction.
2: It has nothing to do with money.
0: It comes from your mother being a twerp.
2: Yeah.
1: Oh, okay. Well, actually, thank you for this phone call. That's actually true. If I wrote down some notes, I probably could have probably logically broken it down.
0: No. You did fine. You did great. You did great. I'm proud of you.
2: Yeah.
0: I think you're doing better than you feel like you're doing, but I'm going to suggest, and John is suggesting, that we assign the cause of the anxiety where it belongs, which is family pressures that are inappropriate and violating boundaries, rather than assigning the cause of the anxiety to the debt snowball.
1: I see what you mean. Okay.
0: Because 35 years of doing this, most of the time, the debt snowball is tough because it requires sacrifice, not going out to eat, saying no to people that are pushy, all those kinds of things. But it gives you this sense of power over money, which has had a power over you your whole life. And for the first time, you're telling your money what to do. And that is not anxiety inducing. It's quite the opposite.
2: And the
1: That's
2: nerd
1: kind of
2: word.
1: How I feel when I'm on my own. Yes, when I'm on my own, I'm like, wow.
0: Yeah. I'm proud of me. Look at me. Yeah.
2: And you should be proud
1: of
2: you.
1: When I get it. Yeah. So in that case, I need to maybe pray or take some notes, like how to have those conversations with family, because that's exactly what's happening.
0: Yeah.
1: They are like, you make 110. Why are you worried about 20K? You can literally do that in a few months. Just go to the Christmas party.
0: I really don't run my plans past people that have negative things to say about me.
2: Or who don't share my values.
0: They don't get a vote.
1: Okay. Oh, I understand what you're talking. You're talking about boundaries.
2: There we go.
1: Okay,
2: yeah.
1: I can do this.
0: Yeah.
1: Okay, so I will set some boundaries and say I need to.
2: Let me tell you how to do this.
1: My future.
0: Let's talk about some verbiage, because this is a really good question.
2: It's a great question. We're taking this call in August. Okay, at the very beginning of August, I want you to sit down with yourself and imagine Christmas. And I want you to ask this question. How do you, Michelle, want Christmas to feel? You want it to feel peaceful, joyful, fun, whatever. And then I want you to go backwards to Thanksgiving. And I want you to go backwards to the doldrums and the beauty of fall up there in Madison, where it's kind of cold, but also the leaves are changing, all that. I want you to reverse engineer that. And then I want you to send an email to your family and say, here's what my holiday plans are going to be this year.
0: I hope you like them. I hope you like them.
2: And then here's the challenge with this. They may call you. They may write you back something ugly. That is them coming up against the boundaries that you're setting given this season of your life. And it's a season when you're trying to set yourself free. They're going to bang their head up against your boundaries and challenge you. They're going to probably say things about you. They're going to make judgments about you. And what they're doing, I want you to imagine them trying to yell at you from the other side of the fence.
1: That makes a lot of sense.
2: You know what I'm saying? It's not going to be pain-free. In fact, it will be painful. But
0: it's also going to be very empowering, and you're going to see your anxiety drop.
2: Yes.
1: Okay.
0: Anxiety comes from meeting someone's expectations you care about. I don't care about your expectations sets me free from anxiety. And someone who says a line like, you make $110,000, you should be able to... That's a line of immaturity. Would you agree, John?
2: Yeah.
0: Emotionally immature person.
2: It's saying, I'm going to come up with reasons why you have to do what I want you to do.
1: Yeah. I mean, I was hosting a Christmas party the last 3 years, and I told them, I said, this year, I'm not going to do it.
0: Yeah. So let me tell you what happened. I'll give you another. Here's another real world example. We did this. Okay. Sharon and I were broke. We were bankrupt. We lost everything. We could barely keep the lights on. As a matter of fact, 1 week we didn't. Okay. And so she has this big, beautiful family, and they're all very generous and loving. They're sweet people. And she's got 5 brothers and sisters, and there's 13 grandkids, of which my 3 are 3 of the 13. And these people all gave each other a gift every Christmas. It's 92 gifts. I mean, it's crazy, right? And and so we sat down at Thanksgiving and we said, hey guys, really sorry, we're broke. We're not buying everybody a gift this year. We would like to do name drawing, or we'll just opt out and we'll just dodge Christmas for 1 year because we're broke. We can't do it. And 3 of the other siblings said, thank God somebody finally said it. We need to do name drawing. This is crazy. And, you know, because we raised our hands and we didn't ask them. We told them, we're not doing this year. We can't. And it changed everything. And they were not mad or mean or weird. And sometimes people are mad or mean or weird. But we just
2: most of the time they're not.
0: But that was the year in 1988 when the Reedy family Christmas changed. And it has been the same since we changed it. And it may change again someday because somebody else comes in with a vote, right? But for now, that's the vote. Her dad's 97, and this is still how we do Christmas.
2: It's awesome. Just takes one family to have the hard conversation.

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0: Ron is in Cincinnati. Hey, Ron, how are you?
1: Hey, good afternoon, Dave. Pretty good. How you been?
0: Better than I deserve. How can we help, sir?
1: Awesome. Well, my initial question was, I sent in a few weeks ago. It actually took me a minute to remember what it was when Don contacted me. And, I'm 64, and I get a zillion spam calls a day about insurance and Medicare, you know. Mm-hmm. A guy contacted me about paying off my mortgage sooner. And we have 19 years left on our 30-year loan. And he ran over some numbers. Honestly, I don't remember all the numbers. About how he could pay it off in 6 years. And part of that plan, which is the reason I sent the question to your crew, was my trusting somebody else to take all my money, because that's the way they do it. They want every bit of my income, and then they give you back enough money for what you think you owe in bills, mm-hmm. and they take the leftover. And he ran numbers, and he said, yeah, we can pay your house off in 6 years. Mm-hmm. Well, I couldn't say yes to that on the phone. And I said, well, I need to think about that. Mm-hmm. And I thought maybe I'm pretty sure you and your crew have probably heard of this happen with a few companies.
0: Yeah, it's been going on for about 10, 15 years. It's a new version of an old scam.
1: Is that right?
0: Yeah. Yeah. Here's the deal, okay? You owe what on your home?
1: $85,000.
0: Okay. Yep. Let me tell you when your house will be paid off. When you give them $85,000.
1: Yeah.
0: Okay. There's no hack. And so if you give them $8,000 a month, it'll be done in 10 months, right? Yeah. If you give them $800 a month extra, it's not going to be done that fast. And so all they do with this is, if they did it the way they claim they're going to do it, is they're going to make you live on substantially less than you make. So that over 6 years, $85,000 is sent to your mortgage company. So if you would simply live on $85,000 less than you make over the next 6 years and send it to the mortgage company, you could do exactly the same thing they're doing.
2: Minus whatever fee they're going to charge you.
0: See what I'm saying?
1: Fee thing, too. Yeah, that concerned me.
0: Yeah. So it's $10,000, $15,000 a year to do $85,000 in 6 years, right?
1: Yeah.
0: And so you're going to put $1,250 a month extra on your mortgage average over the next 6 years, and it will be gone. That's the only way it goes away. There is no trick, no smoke and mirrors, no man behind the curtain that magically makes some kind of a trick thing happen to the mortgage and makes it go away. It simply does not. When they receive $85,000 in addition to the interest that is owed to date, your mortgage will be paid off, and not until.
1: Agree.
0: Okay. And there's nobody that can change that. There's no technique. There's no secret bull crap with some guy on the phone. And so a portion of these people, that's all they're doing. The other portion of these people is they steal all your money. They're complete scams. And I don't know which portion this bucket this guy falls in, but in neither case do I want you to do it, because Ron, you are smart enough to do the math and say, how fast do I want to pay my mortgage off, and divide that number of years into 85,000, and you will have your answer. And you have to cut your lifestyle to meet that number. And if you don't, you won't meet that number. And if you don't meet that number, you're still going to have a mortgage. It's that simple.
1: That's what I wondered, if I could do the same thing myself. He tried to make it sound like I couldn't. But,
0: you can.
1: They had some type of mystery interest that he earned in a HELOC or something stupid. I don't know.
0: No, that's what they're doing. They're running it back and they're dumping all your money, and they're borrowing your own money back and all that. That's the HELOC thing. And it does not work, because the HELOC doesn't make the same interest rate as the mortgage. And so the whole thing is stupid. It's just a shell game. There's still a P under one of the shells somewhere.
1: Yeah.
0: That's all it is. And that, you know. So what I would do with people like that is I would run away from them, because A, there might be a scam completely. B, best case is they're doing something weird that I could have done myself, but is not really magical. What's magical is when you send $85,000 to the mortgage company, you won't have a mortgage anymore.
2: And
0: poof.
2: If that conversation inspired you to say, hey, I don't want to take 19 years to pay this off.
0: Good.
2: What if we figured out and did it in 6 or even 7? Awesome.
0: Well, if we do it in 8 years, it's $10,500 a year.
2: Yeah.
0: Pretty simple.
2: Build that world up. Go knock it out.
0: Okay. If we do it in 4 years instead of 8 years, it would be $20,000, $21,000. We can all do it right here, right? And so, and then divide that by 12 and start to put that in your monthly budget and smoke it.
2: Yeah.
0: That's it, man. That's what you do. And so you send it to a HELOC and then pulling it out of the HELOC and doing some kind of dance and twirl around twice and pray for rain and, oh, crap. Always somebody looking, you know, but we all look for a shorter thing, and there's just not one. It's like, you know, how do you build wealth? I'm sorry, guys. I've been doing this 35 years. You live on less than you make.
2: How do you lose weight?
0: Eat
2: diet and exercise.
0: Calories. Drink more water and raise your heart rate. It's called aerobic exercise.
2: Yeah.
0: Sorry, Oprah. No hack. I don't care how many books you sell. No hack. This is it. Less caloric intake. Increase the burn. It's a simple physiological thing.
2: It's a nightmare to do it, but it's easy.
0: And it's easy to understand. It's hard to do.
2: Yeah, yeah.
0: And building wealth is the same thing. The best way to get rich quick is don't get rich quick.
2: Ooh, that's a good
0: line,
2: dude.
0: That's the quickest way to get rich. I mean, and
2: so, you just not come up with that line?
0: Oh, I've been using it for 20 years.
2: Okay.
0: I should have told it. I should have said it in front of you before.
2: Yeah. Man. The best way to get rich quick is don't. I like that line.
0: Annie is in Detroit. Hey, Annie, what's up?
3: Hey, how are you?
0: Better than I deserve. How can I help?
3: Good. I'm calling because my husband and I are expecting our second baby coming up here. And right now I have an 18-month-old son, and I drive a Jeep Wrangler. So I'm looking to get a minivan.
0: This is fun.
2: Is it a hardtop?
3: It is, and it's a manual.
0: Woohoo!
2: I bet that gets cold come February.
0: I think Jeep life has come to a halt.
3: Right now, our
0: no little ducks on your dash anymore.
2: Wow!
0: Oh my gosh, we have real little ducks now, so we're going to have to get rid of those. Yeah, I don't blame you. So, what are you going to buy for? What are you going to buy when you sell the Jeep?
3: So, I want to get a minivan just because that is within our price range. My thought is that I will sell the Jeep Wrangler to then get a minivan. The Jeep is fully paid off. It's been paid off for about a year or two now, and it's about worth $30,000. It's got 45,000 miles on it.
0: Cool.
3: So I don't put a lot of miles on it because I just have a pretty short commute to work.
0: Yeah.
3: So I'm wondering if I should continue to drive it as long as possible.
0: No, sell the Jeep and buy a van. Well, I mean, a $30,000 van is a pretty good van.
3: Yeah, that was my thought of just the if the value on my Jeep would go down or not was my thought.
0: Oh, yeah, it's going to go down. All cars go down in value.
2: Especially Jeeps. They're special that way.
0: All cars go down in value. Anything with wheels and or a motor or a battery goes down in value. You don't think it goes down in value? Talk to those poor Tesla people that own a five-year-old one. Oh, my God, did they get killed. And so, yeah. But anyway, it's all of them go down in value. Even sweet little Jeeps in Detroit. Yes, yes, yes, yes, yes, yes. So, no, you need to, I would sell that thing and I'd buy me a. Hey, it's that you've come into a new season of your life and your car should reflect that.
2: That's another good line, Dave.
0: I'm full of them today.
2: Dude, you brought like inner hip-hop Dave today. He's like dropping bars. Yeah, you got a new world now, Annie.
0: I'm serious. Okay. The little ducks are now in the back seat instead of on the dash.
2: And if you're a real Jeep person, it's part of your identity, I get it. It's the worst.
3: No. It's not.
2: Okay.
0: Oh, man. My son bought a Wrangler, 2000-something, when he was 16. And I bought it back from him when he went to college, and then I gave it back to him when he graduated from college.
2: Yeah.
0: And so that old Jeep is still in his garage. He loves that.
2: He loves it.
0: Yeah, he loves it. Once you're hooked on those
2: things. Jeep person, you're a Jeep person.
0: That's it. Hey, get you a van, kiddo. And you can get you another Jeep later after the kids all leave.

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0: Rebecca is in Nashville. Wait a minute. No, it's not. I'm sorry. Blake is in Bismarck, North Dakota. I'll try that. Hey, Blake, what's up? Blake? Blake? Put you on hold, buddy. Now I'm going to try to go to Rebecca in Nashville. Hi, Rebecca. How are you?
1: I'm good. How are you doing?
0: Better than I deserve. What's up?
1: All right, so I'm going to give you a little pitch. You tell me if you approve, disapprove, or give me advice.
2: Yes, so I love
1: So I'm 20 years old. I made $25,000 last year and paid off $13,000 in medical debt that I incurred in that year. So I am very happy with where I'm at financially. However, God has opened some doors for me, and I am planning on attending flight school to become a pilot in the next several months. With that, I have also been offered a different position, which works perfectly with my flight school schedule and everything else, that I will be making $70,000 a year. So flight school, the way that I'm going to do it, is going to cost about $75,000. It is go at my own pace, so I can do it when I can, when I can afford to. So I'm on baby step 4, so I have no debt. My question is, what should I prioritize? Should I prioritize going through school debt-free? Should I prioritize investing for retirement? Should I, you know, so I'll be making approximately $4,800 a month.
0: How old are you?
1: So I'm 20.
0: You're amazing. Well done.
1: Thank
0: I mean,
1: you're
0: your skills, your skills of laying all of this out and thinking all of this through are superior. Well done. Very
1: I
0: well
1: I very
0: done.
1: Much appreciate that. I've been listening to you for...
0: I think you're going
1: to
0: be a safe pilot.
1: So.
0: I might fly with you.
2: Yeah, I would like to fly. I would like you to fly all of my planes.
0: Yeah, I mean, because I want a pilot that thinks this clearly. So what we have found is the shortest distance between where you are and wealth is debt freedom.
1: Okay.
0: Your most powerful wealth-building tool is your income. The best investment to create a higher income is usable, marketable education. Okay? So, in other words, your return on investment of pouring money into flight school is better than your return on investment in mutual funds.
1: Okay.
0: Does that make sense? Mathematically. Yes. Mathematically it is.
1: Yes.
0: Not philosophically.
1: So,
0: really?
1: Yes. That, and that's what my thoughts were on it. I have only talked to like one other person, and their advice seems a little bit crazy to me. So, you know,
0: well, if they're in flight school,
1: 20.
0: They probably are a little crazy.
1: No, no, actually, they work in finance for a church, and what they told me to do was put everything that I can into a high yield savings and take out a student loan.
0: Okay.
1: Because,
0: well, if they work in a church, they should try reading the Bible.
2: Oh, shots fired.
0: Where the borrower is slave to the lender.
1: Yeah, that no, it makes sense, and that was my thoughts on it. I just recognize that I've only lived 20 years of life and that I can learn from my elders, so I wanted to make sure that I'm getting
0: You definitely got a couple of elders here, no question about that. But the
2: here's the thing. You're going to have to pay the piper. So at some point, paying the piper requires a sacrifice. And what we're trying to suggest that you do at 20, are you married?
1: No.
2: Okay, so you're brilliant. You're a hard worker. You're unattached. You're going to have to make a sacrifice. There literally will not be another more perfect time in your life to make a sacrifice than right now.
1: Yeah.
2: I would rather you with time, with not going out to eat, whatever sacrifices you have to make to get this degree and to pay cash for it along the way, string it out until you can just keep funding it. Or here's the other option. You take out a student loan. You go to school. What's flight school? $75,000 plus interest. You're going to meet somebody because you're going to be number one on the market. Then you're going to want to go do this. You're going to go. At some point, you have to make the sacrifice.
0: Yeah, and I don't want you having two kids at 30 paying off this loan.
2: Yeah.
0: Because you're not flying anymore right then.
1: Yeah, and that's kind of my plan on it. And then one more question about that is I also, so of course, long term, I would love to get married. I would love to have kids, all of those things. However, I'm not going to plan my life waiting around for somebody else to kind of show up.
0: Good.
1: So within 4 to 5 years, I want to be able to buy a house. So obviously, first house at 24 is not going to be a $1 million house with all of the, you know, all the fancy things that nobody actually needs. So if I were to shoot for the $200,000 range in 4 years, 48 months, if I save $833, that would give me a 20% down, or yeah, 20% down payment of $40,000 on
0: no,
1: the house.
0: No.
1: So
0: no.
1: What?
0: No.
1: Uh-oh.
2: I wouldn't do that.
0: I want you to go to flight school and pay for it.
1: Okay.
0: As fast as you can. Instead of doing this.
1: Yes.
0: Put all the money on flight school.
2: You're trying to do a couple of humongous things all at the same time, and what you'll end up doing is
0: nothing.
2: Some of them part way or nothing.
1: Okay.
0: Pay cash for flight school as fast as you can. Become a pilot. Increase your income. Use that increased income to pile cash for your house.
1: Okay, so just give it everything I got.
0: Yep.
2: Yes.
1: And just have like the
0: financially
1: 6 month kind of savings.
0: Cash flow. Cash flow.
2: How long is flight school?
0: As long as it takes.
1: It's as long as it takes. So realistically, I could be done with it in like 18 months, and then because I'm doing everything that I can online right now, and like learning theory before flying, so I'm saving money.
2: Okay, so let's say this. Let's say at 22. You double your income, you get your pilot's license, and you make 150.
0: And you don't have any debt.
2: And you have no debt. By the time you're 24, when you want to buy this house, you'll have way more than $200,000 saved up.
1: Yeah, that's true.
2: Right? And not one person will ever get to tell you what to do, because you'll be in control of whatever you do next.
1: Yeah, that makes sense. I think, I don't know, I'm just so scared of making a mistake that I'm going to pay for later that I just want to, like,
2: Let me free you.
0: When you pay cash, you don't pay for it later.
2: That's right. And 100% chance you're going to make mistakes. Let that one go.
1: Okay.
0: Just don't let one of them be that the aircraft is underfueled.
2: Yes. Keep gas in and don't borrow any money. Those are two big ones. Yeah. But like you're gonna make mistakes. That's part of life. The fact that you at 20 are already asking for wisdom from multiple sources tells me
0: when you have more wisdom than most of those sources.
2: Yes, you're so far ahead.
0: Yes, you're God, if I was 20, my brain didn't even work like that. Looking for the next keg party.
2: That's all. Yeah,
0: it's unbelievable. Yeah,
2: 20-year-old me had no concept
0: of any of that. So you're gonna do great. So I want you to have a realistic expectation of what this flight career is going to look like and what it's going to entail before you invest all the way into that. We haven't talked about that, and I'm assuming you did that because you've done everything else pretty well in this conversation. But what does being a pilot mean to your life? How many hours a week are you working, and what is your actual income year 1, 2, 3, 4, 5, because you're not going to get hired to fly 747s as soon as you get this degree, as soon as you get through flight school.
2: Oh, so she may not be making 150 first year out.
0: She might not.
2: Yeah.
0: She might not. She might be making less than she could have doing a whole lot of other things.
2: Okay, yeah.
0: So that's why when you get on the commuter jets, the little tiny ones, uh-huh, going American Airlines or something, and you see the person on there and you think, how can a 12-year-old fly this? That's who that is.
2: They're right out of flight school.
0: That's who that is. That's the cheapest possible pilot right then. You know, so sweet little people, and I'm sure they're competent, or American Airlines would not put ourselves at risk with them.
2: Right.
0: However, for old people, when I look and I go, I have socks older than my pilot. Yeah, that scares me.
2: I did that with a physician the other day.
0: Yeah,
2: I walked out. I was like,
0: Doctor, what was that?
2: Dookie Hauser.
0: Yeah.
2: I was like, is this like a high school internship?
0: We're like a couple of old man Muppets or something.
2: I'm so old. I know.
0: Not the old man Muppets. Yeah. But yeah, so work all that out so you know exactly what you're getting into. But I think you're going to do just fine and pay cash for your school. And as long as whatever you're studying has actual usable utility in the marketplace and causes your income to actually go up, it is a good investment, and it is a better investment than a mutual fund. You, if you're smart and you look in the mirror and you pay cash for it and you buy education that's usable, are more valuable than a mutual fund.

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2: News this hour from Town Hall. I'm Keith Peters in Washington. Abdul El Sayed, an insurgent former public health official who harnessed Democratic frustration with the party establishment, narrowly defeated Congresswoman Haley Stevens in Michigan's U.S. Senate primary, setting up a crucial test for progressives in a key battleground state. Senate Majority Leader John Thune says he's looking forward to the general election in Michigan after Democrats nominated El Sayed, who will face off against Republican Mike Rogers.
3: I think it's a great contrast. Rogers is a great candidate, very experienced, ran last time, learned a lot, and I think is running a terrific campaign and fortunately benefited this time from not having to have a divisive primary like what happened in his last race.
2: The outcome of the Michigan Senate race could help decide control of the U.S. Senate. A heavily armed man who was checking out security at Trump National Golf Club in Rancho Palos Verdes, California, ahead of the president's visit there, is under arrest.
4: The 38-year-old facing five charges, including a felony, staff spotting him scoping out security on Friday prior to the president's visit there on Tuesday. Court documents say the suspect was wearing an earpiece while taking pictures and videos of security guards and surveillance cameras on the property. The suspect returned again on Saturday, and that's when he was arrested. Detectives finding bullets in his pocket and a loaded gun in his car. When they search his home, they find a rifle, body armor, and a notebook reportedly containing disturbing statements about the president.
2: Correspondent Laura Winters reporting. Iran and Oman have moved closer to an agreement on the Strait of Hormuz. This comes after President Trump said a deal to reopen the critical waterway could be announced soon. The Strait's closure has driven up global fuel prices. More at townhall.com.
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16: Stocks held close to their records on Wall Street while oil prices held steady. The S&P 500 slipped 0.2% from the all-time high it set a day earlier. The Dow rose 0.5%, the NASDAQ composite losing 0.8%. SpaceX sank after increasing its spending on artificial intelligence. The Walt Disney Company rose after reporting results that beat analysts' forecasts were helped by Toy Story 5. European markets were mixed and Asian markets closed higher. Treasury yields slipped in the bond market. The price of Brent crude was little changed at about $79 a barrel. The Dow gaining 263 points today to close at 54,349. The Nasdaq lost 221 to 26,363. The S&P down 13 to 7723. For the Wall Street Business Report, I'm John Scott.
2: 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Clear blue skies don't always mean smooth flying, even in calm weather. Extreme heat can disrupt flights and travel plans.
6: American Airlines recently offered compensation to customers who voluntarily gave up their seats after temperatures hit 114 degrees in Las Vegas. Aviation experts say air becomes thinner when it's extremely hot, and that makes it more difficult for aircraft to take off safely. Heat-related challenges can also affect airports with shorter runways or at higher elevations when the weather isn't that severe. Rich Thomason reporting.
2: Scientists say they're certain that a SpaceX rocket has slammed into the moon as predicted. While no one observed the actual impact, a telescope in Chile described what astronomers have identified as the debris plume resulting from the high-speed crash. More on these stories at townhall.com.
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0: Saeed is just another progressive. I heard somebody say he's a very progressive, Ken. He's very liberal. Ken, no, he's not very liberal. He's not progressive. He's an Islamist Marxist. That's what he is. That's what he is. You don't pal around with this guy, Puker. And you're not some kind of a jihadi Islamist. And you don't pal around with a Bernie Sanders, and you're not a Marxist. But now he's going to try and tap it down, you know, tequila, as they say. Kind of tap it down, lie about who he is in some audiences, not in others. He's going to tap it down. Now he says, look, I love America. I love democracy. Sure he does. Sure he does. He has a funny way of showing it. We'll be right back.
1: Mark Levin.
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0: Welcome back, America. We have an excellent piece by our friend Eli Lake in the Free Press. It says this: on Monday, Abdul El-Sayed's last day of campaigning to be the Democrat nominee for the Michigan State Senate, vacated by Gary Peters, one event stood out. It was a pool party that took place in Detroit, where El-Sayed chatted amiably with the progressive influencer, he's really a terror influencer, Hassan Pucker, as other, quote, content creators, unquote, took selfies and lounged on floaties. El-Sayed ribbed Piker for his recent trend of wearing suits, in contrast to the candidate's usual tight-fitting black T-shirt. Pucker expressed wonder at all the social media clips he had seen of, quote, white dude bros that are so stoked to vote for you, unquote. And then the two discussed the media's full-on freakout, quote-unquote, over Pucker's role campaigning for El-Sayed during the final stretch of his primary battle with Representative Haley Stevens. So it'll be interesting to see if he keeps doing that in the general election. Was a squeaker nonetheless, El-Sayed's narrow victory is the clearest sign yet that his party's old establishment is under siege. This populist turn, or commie turn, began a decade ago when Senator Bernie Sanders, an independent from Vermont, surprised voters in the 2016 Democratic presidential primary and nearly defeated Hillary Clinton, the heavy favorite. And now the sons and daughters of Sanders are picking off incumbents from Denver to Philadelphia. If Sayed can win the general election in November, he will likely emerge as a kingmaker or maybe even a presidential candidate for 2028. I think that's a tough road for him to hoe, but time will tell, of course. In the middle of this upheaval is Pucker. Only a few years ago, campaigning with someone like him, even for a progressive Democrat beloved by socialists, would be calamitous in a swing state like Michigan. This is not because Pucker supports socialized medicine or is critical of Israel's war in Gaza, which are mainstream Democratic positions these days. Rather, Pucker represents a strain of American politics that demonizes the Republic. The message has roused voters in deep blue urban districts, but Pucker's brand of anti-patriotism was assumed to alienate normie voters. And it pretty much did in Michigan, quite frankly. One example is in January, Pucker posted on X that Hamas, the authors of the October 7th pogrom in Israel, during which at least 43 Americans perished, is 1,000 times better than the fascist settler colonial apartheid state, he said. In April, he told Pod Save America that the Republican Party was the biggest terrorist internationally. At a debate at Yale University later that month, he crowed that the American empire was in the process of dying. In July, he praised the late Chinese tyrant Mao Zedong, a man responsible for tens of millions of deaths, as one of the great leaders of this world. Earlier this year, Pucker traveled to the communist states of Cuba and China and gushed like a tourist visiting the Louvre for the first time. Anti-Americanism has been a mainstay of the elite faculty lounges since the 1970s, and indeed those people turned out in droves in those areas. Till recently, though, this kind of radicalism has been largely quarantined to the universities. For ambitious Democrats seeking national office, America last politics was electoral kryptonite. No longer. Today it is a feature of the progressive insurgency and is swallowing the Democrat Party during the midterms. And Pucker's a big part of it. The 35-year-old who built a massive audience of young men as a Twitch streamer has locked arms with the socialists roiling the Democrats in primaries this year. He was an early supporter of Mayor Zoran Mamdani's campaign in 2025. This year he campaigned for the three New York candidates endorsed by Mamdani and the Democratic Socialists of America. On the night of their primary victories in June, Pucker warned Representative Richie Torres, a rare pro-Israel Democrat, "I'll see you in 2 years, MF. I'm coming for you." Pucker also attended Mamdani's victory party in the celebration for fellow socialist Malat Kiros, who won her primary in Denver. It wasn't always like this for the Democrats. Recall the criticism Barack Milhouse Benito Obama faced for a past friendship when he was running for the Democratic presidential nomination in 2008 against Hillary. In that race, he was the insurgent progressive choice, while Clinton was the establishment standard bearer. after winning a series of primaries and gaining substantial momentum. In early 2008, one of his past associations caught up with him. On March 13, ABC News broke a story saying that the church where Obama and his family had worshipped while living in Chicago was led by Reverend Jeremiah Wright. Now, Wright, like Pucker, was part of the anti-American left, and in videos unearthed by ABC, Wright bellowed, "The government gives them the drugs, builds bigger prisons, passes a three-strike law, and then wants us to sing God Bless America," and he went on. Now, of course, one of the main reasons all this stuff is going on now that didn't go on before, well, two reasons. Number one, what's finally come back to bite us is the indoctrination in our colleges and universities, and in fact our high schools, but all throughout the media, especially online now, in the last 7-8 years. The anti-Americanism, the socialism, the communism, the Islamism, and it doesn't really have any counterweight. Certainly not on the internet and social media. Certainly not in our colleges and universities, because they don't hire professors and they don't allow academic freedom. And one of the other issues, of course, is immigration. Massive immigration from Obama and Biden and the types of people coming into the country. And like, I don't mean their race and so forth. I mean what's between their ears and what comes out of their mouth. It's an anti-Americanism. It's a hideous anti-Semitism and anti-Christianity and other faiths. And so these things have had an impact. These things have made a change. And highly detrimental. And you can see it all throughout Europe. Europe's a few years ahead of us. 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

0: Hey, all my friends in Redding and Shasta County, it's your friend Gary Lavox here of Rascal Flats. Listen, I love the great outdoors, and you have an amazing city. I am not surprised that you have so many people moving there right now, and no one attracts those buyers better than Josh Barker.
1: Hey, thanks, Gary. And I can tell you, I would really recommend people look at Shastina Ranch in East Redding. Palomar Builders is building beautiful homes out there. 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
7: News this hour from Town Hall. I'm Keith Peters in Washington. Caswell County Sheriff Tony Durden says three people, including a suspect, are dead in a shooting at a house in Prospect Hill, North Carolina. The sheriff says all the victims were adult members of the same family.
8: Deputies arrived on scene, found multiple people who had been shot. I can confirm four people were shot. Three of them are deceased. One person was transported to Duke University Hospital with gunshot wounds.
7: Investigators are on scene conducting interviews. The state of New Mexico has sued the Department of Justice and Acting Attorney General Todd Blanche. New Mexico Attorney General Raul Torres says they're seeking intervention from a judge in Washington, D.C., saying Blanche is stonewalling their criminal investigation into Jeffrey Epstein's activities at the Zorro Ranch.
9: We have been forced to file an action against the United States Department of Justice and Acting Attorney General Todd Blanche for their continued refusal to provide unrestricted and unredacted access to the complete Epstein file.
7: The Justice Department said it was withholding some information from New Mexico to protect victims' privacy and conform with court rulings about evidence. Abdul El Sayed has won Michigan's Democratic nomination for U.S. Senate in a victory for the party's leftist progressive wing in a battleground state. El Sayed narrowly defeated Congresswoman Haley Stevens and will face Republican Mike Rogers in November's election. A mixed day on Wall Street with the Dow up by 263 points, the Nasdaq dropping 221 with the S&P 500 lower by 12, oil near $75 a barrel. More at townhall.com.
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15: It appears extreme heat could also disrupt flights. American Airlines recently offered compensation to customers who voluntarily gave up their seats after temperatures reached 114 degrees Fahrenheit in Las Vegas. Aviation experts say air becomes thinner when it's extremely hot, and that makes it harder for airplanes to take off safely. Heat-related challenges can also affect airports with shorter runways or at higher elevations when the weather isn't that severe. John Scott reporting.
7: It's not clear why a plane was allowed to take off as President Trump's helicopter was approaching Reagan National Airport in an apparent violation of safety procedures put in place after last year's mid-air collision between an airliner and an Army helicopter near that busy Washington, D.C. airport. News and analysis at townhall.com. From Washington, I'm Keith Peters. Patriots wide receiver Stephon Diggs is heading home to Washington.
16: Wide receiver Stephon Diggs is signing with the Washington Commanders in a deal worth up to $12 million, according to sources. This comes several months after Diggs was released by the Patriots and then found not guilty of assaulting his private chef in a pay dispute. Diggs had 99 catches and 5 touchdowns in 21 games for New England in the run-up to their defeat by the Seahawks at the Super Bowl. The move promises to give quarterback Jaden Daniels an experienced target besides Terry McLaurin, Traylon Burks, and Luke McCaffrey. It's a kind of homecoming for the 32-year-old player who was born in Gaithersburg, Maryland, and played for the Terrapins. I'm Jennifer King.
7: Customs and Border Protection has ordered construction crews building Trump's second border wall to stop drilling wells in drought-stricken New Mexico after ranchers said pumping the groundwater needed to mix cement could threaten their livestock. More at townhall.com.
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19: He's here. 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
20: Hello, America. Mark Levin. We're here, we're clear, and we're in your face. I said clear. C-L-E-A-R. All right, we are operating definitely on a shoestring and some bubble gum here, but we're doing great. It's called American Know-How. I have know-how idea how we're doing this, but we're doing it, and it's working a little bit here. And we should have, if everything goes well, Zudi Jasser on the program in about 10, 15 minutes. Very important guest. Very important candidate. It's crucial that he wins in his congressional district in Arizona. So there's literally a voice in Congress who can take on the Islamists, who literally is a Muslim. And some of you are skeptical of this sort of thing. Don't be. Because there are Muslims like this who are in my life who I know who are disgusted by these guys. They cannot stand them. They cannot stand them. The problem is there's just too many of the other point of view, the Islamists. That's why we call them Islamists. These words have meaning. All words have meaning. Those in particular. Kyle Scheidler, Center for Security Policy at the hearing today, with Senator Cruz. Cut three, go.
0: Does Abdul El-Sayed's candidacy for senator in Michigan concern you?
21: Yes, sir, it does.
0: Why is that?
21: Well, to begin with, I look at the connections that his father-in-law, Chukwuka Taib, has to Brotherhood-linked groups. This includes being the president at one time of CARE Michigan, also his presence on the Islamic Society of North America Founders Committee, which is only for those most exclusively devoted to ISNA and provides significant amounts of funding. There are other known Brotherhood members on that committee. I would also look at El-Sayed's ties to a group called M-Gage, which purports to be a Muslim sort of get-out-the-vote or candidate recruitment organization, but it has close ties to CARE. It was created by a former CARE member who at one time was on a terror watch list and was also a consultant to convicted terrorist Samuel Arian.
20: That's pretty bad stuff. And this group, CARE, we've talked about it here for almost 25 years. And they used to threaten me here. I remember that guy. And I said, bring it on. The other hosts were scared to death. And you could understand why. They would pressure program directors or broadcast companies to try and fire individuals. They've been told to pipe it down. I would not pipe it down. And this group, CARE, has direct ties to Hamas. Direct ties to Hamas. In fact, I would argue it's a front group for Hamas. And Hamas is, listen to this, Hamas is the Muslim Brotherhood in Gaza. That's what it is, literally. It's the Muslim Brotherhood in Gaza, calling itself Hamas. But that's what it is. They have heavy ties to Erdogan in Turkey. I wish the White House, the administration, understood this. They have heavy ties to the monarchy in Qatar, heavy, tight ties. They have had, in the past at least, heavy ties to the monarchy in Saudi Arabia. The Muslim Brotherhood has expansive activities going on here in the United States of America. There's a heavy funding effort going on that has not been tracked down properly yet to build all these segregated communities with these facilities, with these mosques. I call them fortresses because they are segregated where Sharia law is practiced.

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0: We're here with our friend Zudi Jasser, who's running for the House of Representatives from Arizona's 4th Congressional District. I've endorsed him strongly. I believe he'd be a great member of the House. And for many reasons, including his ability to speak out and counter the likes of El Said. And Zudi Jasser, you see what's happening to the Democrat Party. This must be of great concern to you because you have fought these radicals virtually your entire adult life, have you not?
1: Absolutely. And, you know, my family saw what happened in the Middle East, the Islamists or the dictators across the Middle East over a couple generations took over. And they came to the West now to do the same thing to our country. And the left is letting it happen. The red-green axis, the socialists have long had common enemy with the Islamists as they hate America, they hate freedom, they hate Israel, they're anti-Semitic. And, you know, it wasn't just that $65 million got spent trying to stop El Said and it wasn't successful. It was, this is two generations of, if you look at his bio, he was not only in the Muslim Student Association, he was active in CARE and has been a part of that Islamist movement. And back all the way when CARE was founded in 93, then the meeting in Philadelphia, they talked about, you know, these were the sort of Islamic Association of Palestine founders that said, you know, we can't really get enough of a position in America with just the Palestinian issue, so let's look at the Islamic issue, let's look at identity politics, and fast forward 50 years through Obama and the DEI movement, they basically made Islam into an identity movement, a race, and it's an ideology. It's an Islamist ideology that hates the West, and say it is sort of the byproduct of that. So, as you said, I've been trying to wake up the West to this, testified to Congress many times about the Islamist movement and its threat and the fact that there's nothing more American than fighting theocracy. And yet the Democrats, all of a sudden you have a guy who the night before his election on Monday night was talking about how bloodthirsty Israel is, et cetera. And I'm scratching my head thinking, you know, I'm running for Congress here in Arizona and every voter I talk to is not asking me about Israel or Gaza. They're asking me about affordability. They're asking me about health care. They're asking me about our economy. And yet somehow the Democrats allowed themselves to vote. They voted for a radical Islamist, an anti-Semite. And it just makes no sense that they've been hijacked and radicalized. And for those who think that it's just Muslims that are radicalized, the Democrat Party is now normalizing radicalization. And that's what we see happening in Michigan.
0: Yeah, it's quite shocking, really. I mean, he squeezed through the primary, but the fact is he did squeeze through. The focal point of his support, according to one big survey, post-election survey that was done, that CNN also reported, wealthier, college-educated, white people. Is that not crazy, Zudi Jasser? But black community and the blue-collar community, not so much.
1: Yeah, because those communities are dealing with the reality of the issues that matter to Americans, the American dream, the economic successes of the family and what is affecting those. But sort of the spoiled, you know, communities that are more educated, if you will, that were the students that were doing the encampments across the country, that all of a sudden post October 7, when the country should have been more rallied behind Israel than ever before in our history, all of a sudden became anti-Semitic because these white students couldn't even separate the Italian flag from the Palestinian one, and yet, or the Spanish one, and they basically took on that issue because it was the cause celeb, and they didn't even have any facts. They didn't understand what was actually happening in Israel, and now we're fighting a war against Iran to make sure that they don't have nuclear weapons, and with our ally, our greatest ally in the world, Israel, who's fighting for its own existence to make sure that they aren't threatened by a regime that has an end of times eschatology and has a suicidal nuclear weapon. And here you have El Sayed, who couldn't even condemn Khamenei during the campaign because he didn't want to offend the Dearborn population. And to see folks on the far left vote for him shows you that it's not really about even, they don't even understand their own ideologies. They're just anti-American. They're anti-Semitic. And if you look how Europe fell apart in the early 20th century, anti-Semitism was the beginning of the end of Europe, where it fell back into fascism, and the Holocaust was a result of that, and we have to wake up Americans to make sure that the West doesn't fall into that same trap again.
0: You pointed out that your family in Syria, parts of the Middle East, I suppose, saw what was taking place. And in fact, these Islamists who slaughtered over 580,000 Muslims in Yemen, Yemen's 99% Muslim, 580,000 Muslims in Syria they have slaughtered. And then you see how they treat women, how they treat little girls and little boys and so forth and so on. I take it this is what your family escaped from, and this is why you're so vocal in warning Americans about this.
1: Absolutely. And there's nothing more anti-Muslim than the theocrats. They slaughter women. They control their bodily autonomy in Iran. They force them to cover. They force them not to have property rights. They force them away from working. They take away their individual rights. And here you have Hassan Piker with 10 million followers. Partying with al-Sayed the night of the election. And while he gave speeches wearing a uniform that a Maoist uniform, where the Chinese have been slaughtering millions of Muslims, Uyghur Muslims. And Piker is from the, you know, Turkish Islamist axis, if you will, along with Qatar. They hate America, and it's just a fad for them to be part of the socialist Chinese Communist Party movement, and they don't even seem to understand what it means to be American, and they're actually trying to destroy us from within. So they get these candidates elected, they get behind them, they rally their cause, when in fact they don't care about Muslims. They use our faith as a garment to manipulate youth, to manipulate the generations. And meanwhile, pragmatic Muslims who are fighting for this get dismissed by the left because of the DEI movements. We don't fit the identity movement that they want, if you will, because they have this bigotry of low expectations when it comes to Muslims, and it's just a tool for them to use. And the socialists are all too willing to let their movement get taken over by it. So I can tell you that the way to defeat this is to have a movement that brings the independents back together along with the conservatives. That's what I'm trying to do in my district, to remind Arizonans that this is coming for us. The socialist adjacent, the Islamist adjacent folks like Greg Stanton, who says he's not a socialist but yet has let them, he's stayed silent. The Islamist adjacent folks have stayed silent. So we have a lot of work to do to save this country.
0: All right, we'd like to hold you over the break. Zudi Jasser, I know you're busy campaigning, but we appreciate it. When we come back, you'll tell us where people can go to support you, because I think your voice is very crucial right now in the House of Representatives. We'll be right back.
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12: 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I'm Michelle Slade. 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